from selfishness and indulgence onto the narrow way of salvation for the disciple, the believer, anyone who follows Jesus. And so

Lord Jesus Christ, you gave us the Eucharist as the memorial of your suffering and death. 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
1: From his Chicago roots and Augustinian formation near Philadelphia to decades of missionary service in Peru and leadership in Rome, four places.

0: successes helped shape Robert Prevost into Pope Leo XIV. I'm Mark Irons in Chicago. As a child, he called this tiny brick house in suburban Chicago home. Here, he was nurtured by a loving Catholic family and home parish.
1: Bob was a senior.
2: I'm Colum Flynn in Philadelphia, where young Bob, the undergraduate student, was intellectually inspired at the nation's only Augustinian university, Villanova.
3: It was in Peru that the priest they called Padre Roberto fell in love with Latin America, beginning decades of service as a missionary. I'm Jonathan Liddle in Chiclayo, Peru.
4: And I am Magdalena Volinskariedi in Rome, where Father, Bishop, and then Cardinal Prevost took on increasingly important roles for both the Augustinian Order and the Church Universal.
0: For the next hour, we bring you this EWTN News special report exploring the people, experiences, and communities that formed Robert Prevost's global vision and prepared him to become the Pope he is today. The Making of a Missionary Pope, the Journey of Leo XIV.
5: My whole life, in talking with people, whatever, every time there was an election of a new pope, it'll never be an American. Never be an American. It'll never happen.
0: Though the selection of an American pope shocked much of the Catholic world, the people of Chicago were thrilled.
1: The new pope is from Chicago.
6: What?
7: It was a St. Mary's basketball team.
0: According to Pope Leo's brother, John, the middle child of the Prevost brothers, who still lives in the Chicago area, their childhood home is where his younger brother, Rob, received the Catholic faith.
7: I think it starts in the home, and then it just gradually would grow and develop. But I think it starts in the home.
8: What did that look like, the faith being handed down from your parents?
7: I know periodically our dad would take the Bible out and read Bible stories. We always prayed before dinner. Our parents always, every evening after dinner, prayed the rosary.
0: The Pope's father, Louis, was an educator in public and then Catholic schools. His mother, Mildred, was a librarian. Both were active in their Catholic parish, and the boys were too.
7: We were all altar servers. For some reason, our mother insisted that we do Friday at 6:30 in the morning and serve that, which we weren't necessarily all that happy with.
8: It's an early wake up.
7: You do what your mother, yes, you do what your mother tells you.
8: He always wanted to be a priest, is that correct?
7: Yes.
8: From a young age, that was...
7: We always knew that. He was maybe first grade or second grade. One of the moms across the street did say to us when we were out there playing, you know, he's going to be the first American pope.
0: But that thought was likely far from the mind of a young Rob. After all, being another kid from Chicago, if one aspiration filled his mind, it might have been this, to make it on TV, in that crowd, to be entertained by that clown. And then it happened.
7: When he was in second grade, I was in third grade, and our other Marty was in fifth. This is a local show, so probably don't know about it. We were on Bozo's Circus.
8: Really?
7: Yes.
8: You were, wait a minute, rewind that. What? Bozo's Circus?
7: It was a kids program produced by the Chicago local channel, WGN. It was an everyday show, and tickets were hard to get, but one of the guys who was in the WGN band taught music to the kids at my dad's school. He was superintendent of schools, was a teacher there. So he said, if you kids ever want to go to Bozo's Circus, well, we jumped at the chance, because you were on
8: all
7: TV.
8: All three brothers.
7: Mm-hmm. We didn't lose any school time because it was during a holiday. But there's something no one knows. You have the scoop.
0: The Pope's Chicago formation goes as deep as the pizza dish and includes everything from Bozo to baseball, his allegiance not to the Cubs, but the team from the South Side.
7: That's a definite. There's no question there.

0: White Sox staff members are ready to assist you.
1: My dear friends, it's a pleasure for me to greet all of you gathered together at White Sox Park on this great celebration as a community of faith in the Archdiocese of Chicago.
2: What are his feelings about the Cubs, though? Like, would he root for them, or it's no interest
3: at all? Well, I don't think he'd go around hoping they lost. Okay. But if there's a game between Cubs and Sox, you know who he's rooting for.
2: No question.
3: No.
2: No.
4: Alongside his cultural formation, the Pope's Midwest education began by taking him to Catholic grade school a few streets up from his childhood home, and then high school seminary on the banks of Lake Michigan, where he would meet another young Augustinian in training.
2: When was the last time you talked to the Pope?
5: Okay, like voice or email?
2: Either one.
4: Father William Lego has known the Pope since they were teenagers. Throughout their formation, he says Robert was among those whose talents were recognized.
6: We're always designated as the rising stars and going forward. And
2: so people knew from an early time.
6: Well, yeah, he was designated as one that was very intelligent, very good, and he's a nice guy.
4: A good student also knows when to take a break. Father Lego jokes that along with poverty, chastity, and obedience, the fourth Augustinian vow is having fun. Fraternity often shared around the dinner table.
6: We would always go out for Aurelio's Pizza.
2: Aurelio's
6: Pizza. Whenever our group got together.
4: The Poperoni Pizza is now proudly served at Aurelio's. And a special pizza delivery from Chicago all the way to St. Peter's Square even got the Pope's attention. Seeing your former classmate cruising around in the Pope-mobile might be shocking for some.
2: What was the moment like when he was named Pope?
6: I was not surprised.
2: Really?
6: Nope.
4: Father Lego believes Pope Leo will lead by keeping the most vulnerable in mind as he strives to unify.
6: He will be on the side of the poor and those that need a voice. And as Augustinian, he'll call people into communion. So whatever he does will have those two aspects of it, I'm sure.
4: Following high school seminary and further formation at Villanova University in Philadelphia, training for the priesthood continued for the future Pope at Catholic Theological Union back in the heart of Chicago.
7: He was my student. And now I read what he writes, and I'm his student.
4: Sister Diane Bergant is among a small group of people who can say they've taught the Pope. She's kept the grades of every one of her students at CTU, including Robert Prevost, but she won't share official records.
2: Was he a good student, would you say?
7: Oh, he was a very good student. Yes, he was a very good student. That I remember. He was quiet.
4: As his studies continued prior to his ordination in 1982, Prevost also substitute taught at St. Rita of Cascia High School on the South Side.
2: So he's no stranger to these halls?
8: None. None whatsoever. Guys, this is EWTN. They're doing a thing on Pope Leo and how Pope Leo is one of us and taught here.
9: We have a great picture of him with a St. Rita hat on that everyone loves to show that he truly is one of us.
2: Is that exciting, that Pope Leo is one of you?
10: Oh, yeah. Yeah, yeah, yeah, baby.
4: The day after the Pope's election, his brother John and John's parish priest, Father Ray Flores, an Augustinian friar as well, flew to Rome with a small group of parishioners and spent time alongside Leo as he stepped into his new role.
11: Were with him those first outings. We went to Genesano and then to Mary Major, and it was just an incredible experience for us. And then to come back here and to share that with the parish, like we were with Peter, and with just this incredible moment that I think changed my life.
12: Welcome to St. Jude Church. We are so grateful for your presence this evening. We are honored to have as our special guest Cardinal Robert Prevost.
4: What made the moment even more surreal was the fact that the year before he became Pope,

0: Cardinal Prevost was right here at St. Jude's Parish in New Lenox, south of Chicago, to celebrate Mass. Just before, there was a question and answer session.
1: Just a very comfortable setting. People were just so interested in what he had to say. He was talking about the Francis papacy and about his life as an Augustinian.
2: I firmly believe what Jesus himself said, the Holy Spirit will never abandon the church. Don't doubt that. The Holy Spirit was part, in some way, shape, or form. I wasn't there, but I truly believe that Pope Francis was elected by that College of Cardinals in 2013 because the church at this time needs Francis. At a different time, we needed Pope Benedict, and at a different time, we needed St. John Paul II, et cetera, et cetera. But the Holy Spirit will never abandon the church.
1: And then when he was elected Pope, then people were just like beside themselves, like we were with now Pope Leo.
0: Before becoming known around the world under that title, many in the Chicago area knew him simply as Father Bob.
3: Out of the Midwest, did it form a young Father Bob?
4: Absolutely. In Chicago, if you're from Chicago, there's just a Chicagoese. There's a way you do things. And one of the biggest things is you try to find a connection. I think that truly shaped Father Bob Prevost, because it was something to always make that connection. Because when you and I make a connection, then we're together. His motto on his crest is, in the one, we are one. So this whole sense of community, that was the words of St. Augustine, one of his sermons, but all about community, all about being together. South side of Chicago, that's what you do. No matter who you meet, you got to find a connection. And you always do.
0: A few blocks from the Pope's childhood home, we experienced that firsthand, meeting Cynthia Donahoe, a South Side Chicagoan who shared her own connection to the Pope.
5: And the Pope grew up in this parish.
6: Yes. He grew up down the street from my friend. Yeah.
0: A place where the southern city limits bump up against Dalton, a bordering suburb where trains are always on the go. Cynthia believes Leo is the right man to lead the global church.
6: Because I think he's in touch with the real people.
0: We met her outside the church where she was baptized and confirmed, which also happens to be the Pope's childhood parish. But St. Mary of the Assumption has been closed for 15 years.
6: I think a lot of the people who grew up here are older and have moved away.
0: The southernmost edge of Chicago, where a young Robert Prevost took countless steps up and down these sidewalks in the 50s and 60s, is not the same today.
7: Some of the folks that used to go to church here moved out because the jobs moved away. In the area, because of the economic shift, crime rate went up.
0: A native of Chicago's South Side, Joe Hall bought the property with hopes to revitalize the space into a community center with services to help the ailing neighborhood.
3: Then you find out in 2025 that the Pope used to be a parishioner here when he was a kid. What was that moment like?
7: To think that standing in the very spot that the Pope actually went to school or went to church and was an altar boy, like, it's still surreal to me.
3: And just imagine a young Pope Leo praying in the pews, going to receive the communion, and even confessing his sins here in what used to be the confessional.
0: The bright stained glass windows remain and beautifully stand out in the abandoned darkness. As if prophetically, one colorful window in the back depicts the dome of St. Peter's Basilica in Rome, the keys Jesus gave to Peter, the first pope. Imagine if these walls could talk of the young boy who once worshipped here and who would one day receive those keys. In Chicago, this is Mark Irons.
8: This is Colm Flynn.

in Philadelphia, Pennsylvania. Well, today he leads more than a billion Catholics. But long before the white cassock, the Vatican motorcades, and the crowds in St. Peter's Square, Robert Prevost came here to a parish cemetery just

0: just helped here occasionally, but just to know that he knows our area, that he went to Villanova, that he's an American, that he's one of us.
1: The cemetery story may be a little overstated here in Philadelphia, but Boblio's connection to the birthplace of the American nation is strong. It was here in the 1970s that Robert Prevost, the future Pope, was a student at Villanova University. This was one of the most academic periods of Robert Prevost's life, when he studied mathematics and philosophy at the oldest Catholic university in Pennsylvania. And those who shared the campus with him do not remember someone who stood out, but rather they remember someone quiet, serious, and intelligent, very much a student of his era. Father Peter Donohue is the president of Villanova and was a student here at the same time as Bob.
2: When he was here, he was a very serious student, a very intellectual person, and he was very involved in things on campus with different activities. In fact, he was one of the founding students of Villanova's for Life program.
1: Robert Prevost attended Villanova University from 1973 to 1977, earning a Bachelor of Science degree in mathematics while also pursuing studies in philosophy. His mathematics degree would have involved extensive work in areas such as algebra, calculus, geometry, and mathematical reasoning, developing his ability to approach complex questions with precision and discipline. And alongside this scientific training, his study of philosophy introduced him to questions about human nature, ethics, truth, and faith. Villanova's Augustinian identity was also an important part of his formation, placing his academic studies within a tradition that emphasized the relationship between faith and reason. Another fellow student with Robert Prevost is Father Paul Galletto, who first met him during Augustinian formation in 1976. Both men were barely into their 20s, and his first impression of Bob has lasted 50 years.
3: I was always very friendly, smart, you know, but quiet. There were a couple other people in his class, and he wasn't the one that stood out personality-wise. But, you know, still waters run deep.
1: Today, Philadelphia has enthusiastically adopted him as one of their own.
4: Knowing Villanova's most famous alum ever is now the Pope. I mean, it means the world.
1: Archbishop Nelson Perez says that the city is proud of its papal connection.
5: Well, you know, his connection to Philadelphia is amazing, right? And it's a source of incredible pride. The whole city of Philadelphia just lit up. They see him as one of our own here in Philly.
6: An adoptee of Philadelphia.
5: Which is amazing, right? And that's a quality of Pope Leo, right? In Peru, he's one of their own. In the United States, he's one of their own. But he has a global heart, a universal heart. But for Philly, he's a Philly boy.
1: The connection is also personal. Deacon Jim Coffey serves at St. Denis and is himself a Villanova graduate. When he recently met Pope Leo in Rome, he tried to fit several Philadelphia connections into only a few seconds. One of them mattered most to the Pope.
7: I threw him about five things at him at once. I'm from St. Denis. I'm a fellow Villanovan. My daughter's having a baby this day, blah, blah. And the last thing I said to him was, hey, I know these couple priests. I mentioned some Augustinian priests in Philadelphia. So I think what he really keyed in on was the friendship of his brother Augustinians. And his parting words to me were, give them my best.
3: When I saw him last in October, I had gone over to Rome for a conference. And I said to the other Augustinians, I said, you know, are you calling him Bob or what do you call him? No, we call him Papa Leone.
6: Yeah.
3: Oh, gosh, okay, all right. So I'm practicing a couple

0: days ahead of time. Papa Leone, Papa Leone.
1: Yeah.
0: So we go to this meeting, and then he sees me. He says, Paul. I said, Bob, how you doing?
1: Yeah.
0: It was great.
2: No one walking beside Bob Prevost at Villanova could have known where his vocation would lead him. The young man studying mathematics, not looking to be the center of attention or the limelight, praying quietly with his fellow Augustinians, going on to become the Holy Father, Pope Leo XIV. In Philadelphia, Colum Flynn.
3: Annuncio vobis gaudium magnum. Habemus papam.
4: This is Jonathan Liddle in Peru.
5: Robertum Franciscum.
6: Yes!
4: Perhaps no reaction to Robert Prevost's election to the papacy was as memorable as the one at this seminary. Not in Chicago, but in Chiclayo, the Peruvian diocese where the new pope had served as bishop for 9 years. We visited the room where that viral watch party took place and learned that the seminarians had been excited not simply because the new pope had put Peru in the spotlight, but because they knew him so well.
7: He used to come to the seminary a lot, including to play tennis. We shared many moments together, especially at lunch. And we have many conversations with him. Like at the end of the year, when we have a Christmas party and he was here, many of us knew him and he was so close to us. So we were happy to hear the news when he was elected Pope.
6: Yeah!
4: Close. It's a word that people from throughout Robert Prevost's time in Peru used to describe him and his pastoral style.
8: Father Roberto was not just a priest, he was a friend.
9: He was a very simple man, very approachable. That's the word, very approachable.
10: He made even the simplest person feel important.
4: These testimonies tell the incredible story of how a gringo priest from the United States formed a lasting bond with the South American people. And given how formative the future pope's time in the land of the Incas was, it's a story worth traveling a bit to tell.
11: I'm on the ground here in Peru, the country where Pope Leo has spent more time as a church leader than anywhere else.
4: In total, Robert Prevost spent 19 years in Peru, serving three separate assignments in the northern part of the country. And while Prevost came to Peru because the Augustinians sent him, his connection with the country may have begun much earlier.
12: When I was 5 years, I don't know if I knew where Peru was or not, but I had a tío que trabajaba acá. Y me regaló la tía, en realidad, un chullo.
4: A chullo, a warm, colorful hat worn by the Peruvian people up in the Andean highlands.
12: Y mi formación peruana empezó desde una edad muy tierna.
4: That Peruvian formation really took off during Father Prevost's first missionary assignment in 1985. Here in the small, remote city of Chulucanas. The young Augustinian priest served here for a year when he was only 30 years old. In addition to helping out with administrative work, Father Prevost also had a special assignment, leading the local youth group. In the town square of Chulucanas, one of Father Prevost's former altar boys told us that though he was in his 30s, the American missionary won the youth over by respecting them.
13: Primero, un amigo.
14: First, he was a friend. Then, as time went by and we shared experiences, he became a guide. Then, a father who supported you, who taught you, and who gradually shaped you in how you were developing. Totally different.
4: And part of that different approach was sharing with the youngsters some of his own personal interests.
14: And he was the kind of guy who would take his own car and say, let's go to Piura or some other town to eat or something.
4: Rudolfo remembers that Father Prevost liked to drive fast.
14: He was like that, so much that I think if he hadn't been a priest, I think he would have been a race car driver.
4: But Father Prevost's former altar boys also remember

0: remember him for his spiritual witness. Hector Camacho said that although the missionary kept things fun for the youth, he also tried to keep their eyes on a more heavenly prize.
1: Father Roberto's concern was that we should be healthy young people, dedicated to sport, but without losing our faith and without leaving Christ aside, which was his priority.
0: The youth group of Chulucanas was sad to see Padre Roberto, as they called him, leave after his year in Chulucanas.
1: And inside it made me feel very sad because I said, we're really going to lose him. Because here in Piura, we have an idea about gringos who come here and serve here, and then we never see them again.
0: But perhaps to their amazement, Father Prevost stayed in touch with his former altar servers after he left.
2: He was always aware of where so-and-so was. And also, to be honest, he even helped us with the monthly fees for our studies. He would either pay for our room and board to ask about our grades, because he had that confidence and that ability to help us.
0: And even served as the godfather to Hector's daughter, Mildred, who was named for Father Prevost's late mother. Father Prevost carried on his ministry of closeness when he returned to Peru in 1988. It would be his longest stretch in the South American country, 11 years, here in the large city of Trujillo. In Trujillo, Father Prevost served as the pastor of St. Rita's Parish, where he got to know Jose and Liliana.
3: The priest arrived very thin, very young and slender. So as a way of describing what he looked like, people would say, that's the little priest.
0: Liliana admits that when Father Prevost first arrived, he wasn't what they were expecting.
3: I thought this priest was very quiet, very calm. We wanted a talkative priest, someone engaging, but he was very calm.
0: Instead of talking, Father Prevost listened. And through his closeness and dedication to the people, he won the community over.
3: You know that a priest is generally respected. But with him, it was different. There was another kind of feeling. We came to love him so much that everyone, every single neighbor here was completely devoted to him. He would say one thing and we were like an army.
0: And Father Prevost put that army to work, helping to evangelize the surrounding community and serving in the various soup kitchens he helped set up in Trujillo.
4: His love for the people just flowed out of him. It came naturally to him to help the most humble, the poorest people. And he always asked for all of our support, collaborating in the activities the church carried out.
0: Father Prevost showed his care and concern for his Peruvian flock in a multitude of ways, including by learning a local indigenous language, Quechua.
3: I asked, where do you learn it? He said, in the places I visit, I can speak Quechua too. How do you say this word? He would ask me. And I would reply, no way, an American speaking Quechua.
0: The people of St. Rita's remember Father Prevost not just as a foreign visitor, but as an irreplaceable part of their community.
3: He always said, you are my family. I am alone here and you are my family and I feel good with you. And was it really like that with a foreigner? But you're winning them over.
0: During that time, Father Prevost was also part of the community at this Augustinian House of Formation, where he formed tight bonds with the brothers he lived with and taught. Bishop Edinson Farfan, who succeeded Prevost in Chiclayo, was an Augustinian in formation during Father Prevost's time in Trujillo. He recalls meeting the future pope before entering into seminary.
5: He waited for me in Trujillo on the corner of the street in the rain because I had to board a bus for Lima to take me to a plane to Iquitos. And he was there. He welcomed me. He said, Welcome to our community.

0: You're going to Iquitos to learn to live in an Augustinian community. And then he gave me a hug and his blessing.
1: Father Prevost left Trujillo in 1999, returning to Chicago before serving in Rome for 12 years as the prior general of the Augustinians. When his term was up, then Father Farfán reached out to his former mentor.
0: I wrote to him, "Brother, your term is over. You have finished as prior general. Now Peru awaits you with open arms." And he told me, "Edinson, it is my great desire to return to beloved Peru, to my Chulucans, to Trujillo. I love Peru, but I am religious and I have vows of obedience. Wherever my superiors send me, I will go."
1: But a few months later, it wasn't the head of the Augustinians giving Father Prevost his next assignment. It was Pope Francis, and he sent the American back to Peru. This time, to lead the Diocese of Chiclayo as bishop. As Bishop Prevost would recall years later, he was somewhat surprised by the assignment.
2: Cuando fue elegido, yo dije, algunos hermanos míos, bueno, eso está muy bien, y gracias a Dios, yo nunca voy a ser obispo.
1: Why? When Prevost had been the prior general of the Augustinians, Pope Francis had been the bishop of Buenos Aires. At one point, Pope Francis had requested that a certain Augustinian be assigned to a role in his archdiocese. But Father Prevost said he was needed elsewhere. Shortly after his election in 2013, Pope Francis accepted an invitation to celebrate a Mass with the Augustinians in Rome and had words for the American who had blocked his preferred assignment years earlier.
2: Me dijo, ahora descansa. Y yo, gracias, Santo Padre, espero descansar. Me dejó unos meses y después me nombró obispo de Chiclayo. No sé cuándo viene la parte del descanso, pero aquí estamos.
1: Pope Francis likely saw in Father Prevost the qualities he valued in church leadership. A man who smells like the sheep and goes out to the peripheries. And Father Prevost's pastoral proximity didn't stop when he became bishop. If anything, his closeness to the people intensified, especially in times of crisis, such as during a dangerous period of El Niño flooding in 2017. Bishop Prevost didn't merely organize the response from afar, but went to the affected areas himself.
3: Y él tenía la cercanía con las personas, les daba ánimo.
4: He was close to the people. He encouraged them. He waded into the water with his boots without hesitation. So people remember him fondly because he was always very close to his people.
3: Siempre muy cercano a su pueblo.
1: Yanina Sesa was the director of diocesan charities during Bishop Prevost's time in Chiclayo. And she said that his closeness extended not just to the poor and needy, but also to his employees.
4: Even when I was hospitalized with COVID, he never left me. He no longer treated me as a boss and employee, but as a father who cared about a child he wanted to see leave the hospital, motivating me every day to forget about work and that the important thing was to get healthy and out of the hospital. He provided great motivation, and even more so through the prayers he told me the priests were saying for me.
1: To be even closer to his people, Bishop Prevost purchased this 4x4 vehicle early in his time in Chiclayo. Bishop Prevost had used the truck to reach people in the far corners of his diocese. But he'd also use the drives to get to know his travel companions.
5: Claro, había momentos en el que sí había espacios de silencio para ir haciendo la oración.
6: Of course, there are times of silence or prayer, but if he was accompanied by someone, he would say, put on some music, or recommend a specific song that he listened to, maybe in English, with a specific group. It wasn't just driving in silence. He would strike up a conversation with you, and there was a lot to talk about. The nice thing was that you weren't riding in a car in silence, but with a friend.
1: And as much as he loved to drive, Bishop Prevost also let others take the wheel. He even served as a driving instructor for two diocesan priests, including Father Edgar Remaicuna, who is now his secretary in Rome.
6: And they can say, the Pope taught me how to drive.
1: Bishop Prevost showed his closeness to the people of Chiclayo in simple ways as well, including local food like frito, a fried pork dish.
7: Very good.

0: flavor is incredible.
1: And embracing local Catholic traditions, such as El Señor de los Milagros processions in October, and veneration of Saint Toribio of Mogrovejo, who, like Bishop Prevost, was a foreign missionary who became a beloved church leader for the people of Peru. Though he was the leader of the diocese, Bishop Prevost didn't hide behind protocol. Rather, he connected with his people. Such as in this video from 2014, when he sang Feliz Navidad at a Christmas party with a group of young people. But Bishop Prevost's willingness to be open with his people didn't mean he didn't take his role as spiritual father seriously. Father Jorge Millan was rector of Chiclayo's Cathedral during Bishop Prevost's 9 years in the diocese.
2: He had a noble heart like that of Christ, who drew close in care for people who were suffering, not only in material suffering, but spiritual suffering as well.
1: Bishop Prevost left Chiclayo in 2023 to become prefect of the Dicastery for Bishops in Rome.
3: Queridos amigos en la diócesis de Chiclayo, desde Roma, desde esta nueva misión.
1: But if there was ever any doubt that he still loved Peru, he made things clear when he was elected Pope. Before Pope Leo XIV appeared on the balcony of St. Peter's Basilica, one of the first people outside of the College of Cardinals to find out the news was Father Rimay Cunha, his Peruvian secretary.
4: Y a los pocos minutos lo llaman por teléfono.
2: And a few minutes later, he received a phone call. Father Edgar, go down to the first floor. They are waiting for you. And they led him to the famous Room of Tears. He arrives there and finds the Holy Father with his back turned, already dressed in white. The Holy Father senses someone coming, turns around, looks at him, smiles, and then, after a moment, they both burst into tears of emotion and embrace each other.
1: And with Chiclayo on his mind, the new Pope addressed the world in Spanish.
5: Y se me permiten también una palabra, un saludo.
4: Y el mismo Padre Edgar nos ha contado que...
2: Father Edgar himself told us that in the draft written by the Holy Father, he did not write a greeting for Chiclayo initially.
4: No estaba el saludo a Chiclayo.
5: Y en modo particular a mi querida diócesis de Chiclayo en el Perú. Donde un pueblo fiel ha acompañado a su obispo, ha compartido su fe.
2: But it seems that at that moment, the Pope felt compelled to talk about Chiclayo and send that greeting to his beloved diocese, which, I repeat, was not in the outline he had written.
5: A mi querida diócesis de Chiclayo.
6: Ahí es cuando nosotros nos emocionamos más.
7: That's when we got most excited. Because when the Pope greeted our diocese in Chiclayo, in particular, it filled us with joy and enthusiasm because he put Chiclayo in the eyes of the world.
1: In Peru, Jonathan Liddle.

0: This is Magdalena Wolinska-Riedi in Rome. To understand the Pope Leo, who so loves his adopted home in Peru, one must see how his three separate periods of service there intersect with three periods of service here, within the shadow of St. Peter's Basilica. It all began in 1981, when at age of 27, his Augustinian superiors in Chicago sent young Robert Prevost to study at the Angelicum, the Pontifical University of St. Thomas Aquinas, with its faculty of canon law.
1: At the time, the Dominicans teaching canon law were among the best in the world. We had a really influential faculty.
0: And it was here within the walls of this pontifical Athenaeum that the young Robert continues his studies over the next 6 years.
2: He completed

0: then with the defense of his doctoral thesis, and graduated magna cum laude in 1987. His doctoral dissertation is still preserved in the archives of the Angelicum Library.
1: The office and authority of the local prior in the Order of St. Augustine. This is the very copy he submitted to the secretariat of our university, which he used during his doctoral defense. When, shortly after the election of Pope Leo, I looked into this book, the first words of the introduction struck me. Authority as service. I don't think that the young Robert Prevost in the early 1980s ever expected to exercise any kind of authority. At that time, he was already thinking about missions in Peru. Yet, the Lord led him to the See of Peter, and I believe that these words, authority as service, have guided him throughout his entire life, as an Augustinian superior, as a bishop, as a cardinal, and now as a pope.
0: Robert Francis Prevost joined the Angelicum, formed already in the readings of St. Augustine and in the tradition of the Augustinian fathers he received in Chicago as a seminarian. But in Rome, he would find a new avenue of growth.
2: What he received here was a deep formation in, you might say, the wisdom of canon law. He would have been trained in a kind of practical wisdom and a deep theoretical understanding of canon law to look at how the church works.
0: And his Augustinian charism found its fulfillment in the Dominican one, the spirit by which the Angelicum was permeated.
1: We also live according to the rule of St. Augustine, and we like calling St. Augustine our spiritual grandfather.
0: Though he may have studied with the Dominicans, Robert Prevost still lived with the Augustinians, taking up residence just beside the Vatican, in the very heart of the order. The presence of Augustinian fathers in Rome goes back to the 13th century, when they settled near Santa Maria del Popolo to live a life of prayer, study, and service. Later, at the end of 1400, this beautiful Basilica of Saint Augustine in Campo Mazzio was built, becoming the main center of the order in Rome and remaining one of its most important spiritual and intellectual homes. This church, where the mortal remains of Saint Monica, Saint Augustine's mother, rest, has long been a place of quiet devotion. It was frequently visited by Robert Prevost as a student, a priest, and later as a superior general of the order. As a student, Robert Prevost found a home here at the General Curia, located right on the boundary of Vatican City. It is the international residence for Augustinians in Rome, where members of the order from across the world stay. It is also the residence of the Superior General, and it was here that Robert Prevost would feel a sense of belonging that grew into a spiritual brotherhood.
3: Questa è casa sua, hai capito? Come ogni convento.
4: This is his home. Like every convent, it's the home of every friar, and that's something beautiful. Wherever you go, it's always your home. We're formed in this loyalty of the heart, a loyalty in relationships that never deceives you. And Robert grew up this way, just as I did, just as all those who come to Augustinian communities are formed.
3: Roberto, come sono cresciuto io, come tutti quelli che vengono nelle case agostiniane.
0: Father Vittorino Grossi is a true legend of the Order of St. Augustine. As a longtime professor of patristics, Father Vittorino has dedicated his life to teaching the writings of the Church Fathers. He has lived in Rome for almost 70 years. He met the future Pope Leo at the very beginning of Robert Prevost's life here.
3: Lui è venuto qui da studente.
4: He came here as a student. Then we prepared the celebration for his ordination because he and another Robert, both called Bob, celebrated together in the garden here at the Augustinianum.
0: The celebration of priestly ordination took place in June 1982 in the small chapel of St. Monica, dedicated to the

0: Mother of St. Augustine and the chapel of the International College of the Augustinians. It was a moment of great joy for the entire Augustinian community.
1: Gli amici, le famiglie che vengono a Santa Monica.
2: Friends and families who come to St. Monica for Mass usually prepared lunch for them, because they, the young Augustinians, had no relatives here at the time. It was a poorer period than today.
0: Father Angelo Di Bernardino, one of the most important living patrologists and experts in church history, is another pillar of the Augustinian order. He arrived in Rome in 1969, and for 50 years he held the chair of ancient Christianity and patristics at the Patristic Institute, Augustinianum.
3: When the young prevost came here, Robert Prevost, I was living here. He was not yet priest, he was a student here. But living here, we lived together for a few years. But he graduated canon law in Pontifical University, St. Thomas. And then went back to the United States, then went back to Peru.
0: Thus, the first significant chapter of his Roman life came to an end in 1987. 14 years later, he would return to the Eternal City, this time as a prior general of the Order of St. Augustine, a role he served for two consecutive terms between 2001 and 2013.
3: Any time he came back, he was here. He stayed here, we're together. I know him, I think enough, as a friend, as we call brother. And when he was student, not yet priest or young priest, we were together, we talked together as a family. And in many occasions, he was so kind to me, very kind to me.
4: Someone like Father Angelo has been here for over 50 years. So he is like a living memory of this house. He has a lot to offer, as well as Father Vittorino, who is also here for over 60 years.
0: Father Edward Danyang Daleng from Nigeria is currently one of the key figures in the inner circle of Pope Leo XIV. He came here as a student 23 years ago, in August 2002, at a time when Father Robert Prevost was serving his first term as prior general of the order.
4: Something that struck me was his simplicity, humility. As we were eating, he stood up after eating. Normally, we will serve on the table. So he stood up. He came and was collecting plates on the table, and he took my plate.
0: These small gestures were a way of teaching young friars what it means to serve one another, but they were also a sign of his deep bond with this place, the General Curia near the Vatican, which remained for him forever like a family home.

During his 12 years as prior general, Robert Prevost led the worldwide network of Augustinian provinces, missions, and communities in nearly 50 countries across Africa, the Americas, Asia, Europe, and Oceania. Based in Rome, he oversaw the order's spiritual and administrative life, promoted formation and vocations, and worked closely with church leaders around the world. His ministry took him on countless journeys across every continent, bringing him into direct contact with local churches, missionaries, seminarians, religious communities, and lay faithful in a wide variety of cultural and social contexts. Through these experiences, he developed a truly international outlook and a deep appreciation for the universe.

0: universal nature of the Church. Those years of global leadership shaped the broad vision, intercultural sensitivity, and pastoral insight that would later distinguish his service as a bishop, Vatican prefect, and ultimately as the successor of St. Peter. After more than a decade leading the Order of St. Augustine from Rome, Robert Prevost returned to Peru in 2014, where Pope Francis appointed him apostolic administrator and subsequently Bishop of Chiclayo. In 2023, Pope Francis called him back to Rome, appointing him prefect of the Dicastery for Bishops, and on September the 13th, elevated him to the College of Cardinals, naming him a cardinal diacon. Prevost also became the first cardinal in history to hold the title of St. Monica's Church, the Augustinian's home chapel in Rome.
1: Ad honorem Dei Omnipotentis et Sanctorum Apostolorum Petri et Pauli, tibi commitimus diaconiam Sante Monica, in nomine Patris et Filii et Spiritus Sancti.
2: Amen.
3: This church had no cardinal at that time. Because he lived here, was connected with this church, where a thousand times, I don't know, he celebrated Mass in this chapel, or he preached in this chapel, that was very simple to give it to him.
0: As head of this dicastery, he played a pivotal role in assisting the Pope with the selection of bishops throughout the world, a challenging responsibility that required discerning the needs of local churches across a wide range of cultures and circumstances.
4: We worked together for 3 years. I was appointed to the dicastery under his predecessor, so it has been a very meaningful experience. From that very first meeting he attended, though he did not yet lead it, he then proved to be a man of remarkable diligence and a great ability to listen.
0: Though he had a new role in Rome, Cardinal Prevost remained close to his Augustinian roots. Father Joseph Farrell, the current Prior General of the Augustinian Order, is a close associate of the Pope.
5: When he was assigned back here in Rome as the prefect for the congregation for bishops, he didn't live with us in community here. And yet I saw it was a real priority for him to continue to maintain that sense of connection with community. And so he prayed with us every morning. We would have morning prayer together, Mass every morning, share some breakfast. He would go off for his work in the dicastery, and then would come back and have pranzo, have lunchtime with us.
0: And no matter how far he traveled as prior general, as busy as he would be, or how high up he would serve at the Vatican, Robert Prevost would never fail to visit the quiet chapel of St. Monica, the chapel where he was ordained a priest and where he entrusted all his matters to the Virgin Mary and drew strength for the great challenges that awaited him in life.
5: My favorite memories are walking into the chapel. He was always in chapel before any of us, but walking into the chapel and seeing him praying.
0: In February 2025, Pope Francis elevated Cardinal Robert Prevost to the rank of Cardinal Bishop, assigning him the Suburbicarian See of Albano, one of the historic dioceses traditionally associated with the most senior members of the College of Cardinals. With the passing of Pope Francis, Cardinal Prevost is now Pope Leo XIV, trading the black habit of the Augustinians for the white cassock of the Supreme Pontiff. Just 2 days after his election, on May 10th, his first trip outside Vatican City took Pope Leo to Genazzano, a medieval town just a few miles from Rome.
6: It is here that the miraculous painting of Our Lady of Good Counsel in this ancient Marian shrine is kept, deeply revered by many popes, especially by his predecessor who bore the same name, Pope Leo XIII.
0: There, Leo XIV entrusted his pontificate to Mary, as he had always done in different moments of his life before.

0: quando è diventato frate, quando è stato a Roma come studente.
1: When he became a friar and later went to Rome as a student, he took every opportunity to come here. But what is also beautiful and important is that every time he received important assignments, both times as prior general of the order, when he was elected bishop, and when he was created a cardinal, he immediately came here to pray to the Madonna.
0: Qui a pregare la Madonna.
2: The Agostinians have been present in Genazzano since before 1284, and from 1356 they received from the Colonna family, owners of these territories, the pastoral care of the parish of Our Lady of Good Counsel. And the relationship of the Augustinian custodians of the shrine with Robert Prevost has always been very warm and intimate. His unexpected visit on a Saturday afternoon in May drew to Genazzano crowds of faithful and plenty of his confreres full of joy. Genazzano, his retreat in Castel Gandolfo, apostolic journeys across the globe. Pope Leo is constantly on the move, yet he always returns to Rome. Throughout the Church's history, few popes have been born in the Eternal City. Yet as bishops of Rome and shepherds of the Universal Church, they become Roman in a symbolic and spiritual sense, heirs to a legacy rooted in the heart of the Eternal City for 2,000 years.
3: Rome belongs to them, and they belong to Rome. Pope Leo XIV is no exception.
2: In Rome, this is Magdalena Volinska-Liedi.
4: From the four places that helped shape him, Chicago, Philadelphia, Peru, and Rome, we have come to understand the extraordinary influences that made a boy from Chicago into the first American pope. Now, these last words from the person who has observed his journey from the very start and knows Pope Leo perhaps better than anyone else on earth.
5: I think it goes back to, this is the hand of God at work. Take it out of our hands. This is an example of faith in action. To have selected someone who's as knowledgeable as he is, who's as experienced as he is, and who can relate to so many people, this is the hand of God.
6: Through the ministry of Peter, you have called me to carry that cross and to be blessed with that mission. And I know I can rely on each and every one of you to walk with me as a community of friends of Jesus, as believers, to announce the good news.

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1: I'm Veronica Dudo in Washington, D.C. Tonight on EWTN News Nightly, Next Steps. What will the president do about Iran? He reportedly is on the verge of a big decision. This as the two countries are locked in a stalemated war. This weekend, he travels to Camp David. Protecting our children.
2: Chatbots can pretend to be friends and lead kids down a very dangerous path, often self-destructive.
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0: concern over artificial intelligence, what lawmakers are now calling for. And so it begins, where Americans can start early voting in this year's midterm elections. Plus, going on tour, the relic of a popular saint will be taken from coast to coast in America, where you can see it. These stories and more tonight.
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0: Thank you for being with us on the feast day of the 17th century Franciscan St. Joseph of Cupertino. Our top story tonight, as President Donald Trump heads to Camp David for the weekend, Iran says it struck another oil tanker in the Strait of Hormuz. The U.S. has repeatedly warned Iran to stop shooting at ships in the crucial waterway. During an Oval Office event today discussing health care, the president was asked about the ongoing war with the Islamic Republic. White House correspondent Owen Jensen reports. Good evening, Owen.
2: Veronica, good evening to you. Well, more than 6 months into this conflict, it's not clear tonight when the Strait of Hormuz will fully reopen. And talks on Iran's nuclear program appear to be stalled right now. Earlier, the president addressed reporters.
3: And we do have something that I'm very proud of. Iran will not have a nuclear weapon. Now, for that, people are going to have to pay some extra gas.
4: In the Strait of Hormuz, Iran said it struck a Togo-flagged oil tanker over what it described as an illegal attempt to pass through the waterway.
3: And the war is going to end soon. And when it ends, your gas prices are going to drop to a level that they were before, maybe even lower.
4: In Tehran, hundreds of thousands of Iranians rallied today in a government-organized show of defiance, pledging their readiness to take up arms. Some trampled U.S. and Israeli flags. Others chanted, "Death to America and death to Israel." As the Iranian economy worsens under new U.S. sanctions, CENTCOM reports its forces have redirected 105 commercial vessels during the naval blockade of Iran. Despite the two countries being at war, the Trump administration has approved visas for top Iranian officials to attend next week's UN General Assembly in New York. Meanwhile, South Korea's president said his government is considering expanding the operations of a naval unit deployed off the coasts of Yemen and Somalia to protect his country's assets. But he stressed that South Korea would not take action that would draw it into the U.S.-Iran conflict. And as the war remains a stalemate, the Trump administration will sell advanced warplanes to Saudi Arabia, the deal worth $24 billion.
0: And Owen, I know you're following another big development out of the White House tonight. The president not too happy with some media outlets basically saying they're out.
2: Yeah, Veronica, you hit it right on the head. He is not too happy at all. In fact, President Trump posting on social media today, Truth Social, that he is banning from the White House CNN, MS Now, and Politico. He says they're reporting fake news. He says media outlets should not be able to report fiction and lies. And he also says other fake news media outlets to follow. Now, the specifics of this we're still waiting on, but certainly over the weekend there'll be plenty to talk about, especially on the Sunday shows. And Veronica, with that, I'll send it back to you.
0: That's for sure. Thank you so much, Owen. At least 21 are dead and dozens of others injured after a powerful bomb blew up at a mosque in Pakistan. It happened in Khohat in the northwestern part of the country. No group has claimed responsibility, but the Pakistani Taliban is suspected. It comes after a roadside bomb killed six soldiers yesterday. The future of artificial intelligence continues to draw attention. AI CEOs and researchers have issued warnings about the technology's threat to humanity and national security. EWTN News' Paola Flynn was at a recent AI conference.
5: This week, Washington, D.C. became the center of a growing debate over how to regulate artificial intelligence as its technology continues to advance. Political leaders, scientists from companies including Microsoft, and AI experts gathered for the Pro-Human Declaration Conference, organized by the Future of Life Institute. The declaration proposed a series of safeguards for the development and use of artificial intelligence. It calls on developers to clearly identify AI systems as non-human. The declaration also placed a strong emphasis on protecting children. It called on companies to protect minors.
6: Minors are teenagers and young children who are particularly vulnerable. Going through adolescence is a really tough time. And

0: often they're lacking for friends. Chatbots can pretend to be friends and lead kids down a very dangerous path, often self-destructive.
1: Participants say one of the most important parts of the proposal is making AI companies accountable when something goes wrong. The declaration made two main points. First, companies cannot blame AI systems to avoid legal responsibility for the harm it causes. Second, developers and companies using AI should be held legally responsible when they fail to put proper safety measures in place. The declaration also says the law should take into account some harms caused by AI may only be clear over time.
2: Almost all of us are committed to do something responsible about artificial intelligence, the many different ideas, but with the end goal of making sure that we do not have to worry that there will be a human civilization 10 years from now, 20 years from now, 6 months from now.
1: Some argue that slowing the development of artificial intelligence could leave the United States behind in the global technology race, particularly when it comes to China. Senator Bernie Sanders argues that the answer is to seek international limits on the most advanced forms of AI.
3: I hope very much that at their AI summit next week, President Trump will negotiate a comprehensive treaty with President Xi to establish a pause on advanced AI development and a ban on superintelligence.
1: The debate also reached Capitol Hill, where lawmakers say protecting children is a top priority. They say many parents feel overwhelmed by the risks AI may pose to their children.
4: There's nobody who's on their side. The tech companies aren't on their side. Business isn't on their side. Many times they feel schools haven't been on their side. We need to get back on their side. And I think giving parents control over what their kids see online, who's talking to them online, is absolutely vital. And banning chatbots from pushing sexually explicit material at children is vital.
1: So far, more than 1 million people have signed the petition. In Washington, D.C., Paola Flynn, EWTN News Nightly.
5: Early voting for the November midterms opened today in several states for an election that could flip control of Congress starting in January. Virginia, South Dakota, and Minnesota officially opened early in-person or in-person absentee voting. It follows over a year of mid-decade redistricting by a number of states for U.S. House races that will affect millions of people across the country. It's the end of an era at Berkshire Hathaway as 96-year-old Warren Buffett announces he's stepping down as chairman. He's held the position for more than 50 years. In a letter to shareholders, he cited his age and confidence in the company's new CEO as his reason for resigning. His son, Howard, will be the new chairman. Buffett is credited with using his investing prowess to make the company one of the most valuable in the world. We have a lot more still to come on EWTN News Nightly. Coast to coast, a relic tour of a beloved saint will travel across America. We have the details. And a new classroom curriculum focuses on the works of Archbishop Fulton Sheen. We speak with its creator.
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3: A beloved saint is coming to Catholic communities across America starting today. The Saint Bernadette Relic Tour opened today at the Basilica of the National Shrine of the Immaculate Conception in Washington, D.C. The first leg will focus on the East Coast through the end of 2026 before moving westward across the country throughout 2027. The 12-month tour is expected to visit nearly every U.S. state and approximately 200 locations, including churches, cathedrals, universities, and other Catholic institutions. Joining me now is Tony Pilato, who is the U.S. representative of Sanctuaire Notre Dame de Lourdes. Thank you so much for coming on.
4: Thank you for having me.
3: The church is taking the Saint Bernadette Relic Tour across the United States. What graces do you hope Catholics will receive through this pilgrimage?
4: Particularly at this time, Veronica, I'm hoping that people receive a renewed sense of hope and a deep trust in Our Lady's maternal care. I think it's an opportunity through Bernadette to understand that hope and healing are possible and to experience the grace that Our Lady has brought to us through our Lord. And I hope that people can appreciate the fact that we're bringing Lourdes to the United States. And I have to thank Bishop Mika, who is the Bishop of Lourdes and Tarbes, and Father Dubin, who is the rector of the sanctuary, for allowing this to happen, giving us this opportunity. And the entire staff of the sanctuary has been working to make this journey a success.
3: Saint Bernadette's family, they led a simple life, but she had such a big impact. What did her life teach us?
4: Well, Veronica, she was the poorest. They were the poorest of the poor. They had nothing. They had their faith. However, Bernadette was illiterate. She could not read or write, and yet her family was devoted to their faith. So I believe, first and foremost, they teach us that God is always with us, no matter what our circumstance, our status, our education, or our influence. Through this pilgrimage, I hope that people are reminded that they are seen in their suffering, that they can come to the relics and receive a sense of peace and hope, which is what Our Lady and Bernadette bring to us.
3: The tour will travel to over 200 locations. It's free. This also includes college campuses. Of course, we're seeing lots of interest from young people. Can you tell us more about where people can get information and also tickets?
4: Well, tickets are not, well, in some venues, tickets are required, but the venerating the relics is absolutely free. If you go to the website, stbernadetteusa.org is the simple URL. If you go there, every relic stop is identified along with the program that host location is offering. Young people in college campuses are one of our missions because our students are the future of the Catholic Church. And we're hoping that by experiencing Saint Bernadette, they have an opportunity to see her courage and her faith and be inspired by her.
3: The Saint Bernadette Relic Tour sounds absolutely incredible. Thank you so much for coming on to tell us more about that and, of course, her life.
4: Thank you.

0: you, Veronica.
1: The beatification of Archbishop Fulton J. Sheen is less than a week away. Pilgrims from around the world are traveling to St. Louis, Missouri, and Peoria, Illinois for the multi-day event. He was one of the most influential Catholic communicators in American history.

0: curriculum. Let's bring in Katie Bogner. She is a Catholic school teacher and author of Teaching with Fulton Sheen Curriculum. Thank you so much for being here.
1: So happy to join you.
0: Katie, what inspired you to create this free 200-plus page curriculum, and why did you feel Fulton Sheen's life and teachings were so important?
1: Yeah, well, I'm a Catholic school teacher in Peoria, Illinois, and I'm sure most people know by now that that's where Fulton Sheen grew up. And so as his cause for canonization was opened and starting to move and get a little more exciting about 15 years ago, I took the opportunity to teach about him in my classroom. And my students have just been so engaged with learning about his life and the things that he did, because I really just think that it's a wonderful example that we have someone here in America who we can listen to his words and watch him on video. And it's a wonderful example for them of knowing that they too are called to grow in holiness, that they can follow the plan that God has for them just in the same way that Fulton Sheen did. And so I have taught about his life and the things that he's taught for about 15 years.
0: That's incredible. And of course, he was so famous with his TV show and called a pioneer in the media industry. Do you utilize some of those clips, and how do the children respond?
1: Oh, they love it. I mean, we use especially his jokes. You know how he often started a lot of his programs and talks with a joke. So I will use those. And then I pull different clips, like maybe just 3 or 4 minutes of him talking about the Mass or about Mary or about prayer, and play those for my students. It fits right in with the curriculum that I'm teaching anyway. And for them to hear the words of hopefully someday a saint, right, to be able to hear that directly from him has been so powerful.
0: Are there any particular age ranges for this and how you designed it? And also, can families and teachers access it?
1: Absolutely. So I have a printed copy, but it's actually all digital. So it's about 200 pages, like I said, 15 years worth of work. And it's actually for any age. So from preschool all the way through adult, because while I have spent most of my time teaching middle school, I also have used this in like parish programs and our diocese's Family Sheen Day. So really any age, it works in a classroom, it works for parish programming, it will work in your family if you just want to be learning about Sheen around the kitchen table. And it's available on my website, which is looktohimandberadiant.com. But probably what's easier is if people have been going to celebratesheen.com for everything about the beatification, there's a link that says educational resources, and it's available there, and it's totally free.
0: It's really incredible to learn some of these lessons from, of course, Archbishop Fulton Sheen on faith and just how to live a more faithful life. Keith, thank you so much for coming on.
1: Thank you for having me.
0: Up next on EWTN News Nightly, High Honor, we speak to one of this year's recipients of the Order of St. Gregory the Great. Plus, the encouraging words Pope Leo had for members of a study center named in his honor.
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0: The Order of St. Gregory the Great is one of the highest honors the Catholic Church can bestow on a layperson. This year it was awarded to Sean Callahan, the president and CEO of Catholic Relief Services. He was recognized for nearly four decades of work at CRS, the international humanitarian arm of the U.S. Catholic Church. The honor bestowed by Pope Leo XIV was presented by Archbishop William E. Lurie. Let's bring in Sean Callahan. He is the president and CEO of Catholic Relief Services. Thank you so much for coming on.
1: My pleasure.
0: You've spent much of your career serving some of the world's most vulnerable people. When you received the Order of St. Gregory the Great, what did that moment mean for you?
1: It was really a wonderful recognition for the work that Catholic Relief Services is doing. I've been working with CRS coming up on 40 years, and I saw it not as much recognition for myself, but recognition for what the agency has done around the world and what the church is doing. And I think some recognition that the U.S. church isn't just a church for the people in the United States, but as the Holy Father has asked us to do it, it's a church that helps people around the world.
0: What do you think makes the work of the Catholic Relief Services distinctly Catholic? And also, how does faith shape the way you serve people, because many of whom are not Catholic?
1: You know, I think there's two things that demonstrate about the work of CRS. One is that we focus our strategy and what we do on human dignity. So this isn't about giving things to people or resolving their problems, but it's respecting people. You know, as we say in the gospel, there's faith, hope, and love is the strongest. It's really to show the love of the American people to people around the world. And I think CRS has been able to do that for over 85 years now.
0: Having been given this award, you've seen poverty, war, and natural disasters up close and in real time. When you started to reminisce on what you've experienced, is there anything that has stayed with you?
1: Yeah, you know, there's a couple things that really hit me. First of all, I had the unbelievable opportunity of working with Mother Teresa in Calcutta, and just being with a saint and the joy that she brought to the work, and to see the Missionaries of Charity and how they did their work in reaching out to people was truly, truly an inspiration. And I think it reinforced my own Catholic values on, you know, we are here and to help others, and we're going to be judged by not necessarily what we have accomplished, but how we've helped other people accomplish things. And so I think that was really moving. And then for me, some of the people that we've worked with and seen, giving them a little bit of assistance and seeing how they transform that assistance into not only improving their own lives, but then they pay it forward and they help other people change their lives. So it's really a catalytic type of experience.
0: Sean Callahan, congratulations on your award. Thanks so much for telling us all about what CRS does and, of course, your memories, especially with Mother Teresa.
1: Thank you. Appreciate it.
0: Today, the Holy Father met with members of the Leo XIV International Study Center. It's an initiative of the Augustinian Order to answer the Pope's call to rediscover the Church's social doctrine. He encouraged members to draw inspiration from the values of authentic humanism that can build fraternal relationships by being open to the Creator.
2: At the cost of swimming against the tide, your mission of hope consists of promoting, in Italy and throughout the world, formation for public and political life conceived as a service to the common good, responsibility toward the community, and the building of relationships based on solidarity, justice, and peace.
0: It's one of the most important dicasteries in the Roman Curia, and it was created in the midst of a religious and political upheaval. EWTN News' Brian Schumacher takes a closer look at the dicastery for the doctrine of faith.
3: While the name of the Dicastery for the Doctrine of Faith dates back just a few years, its history goes back centuries, to the time of the Protestant Reformation. In 1542, Pope Paul III established a commission of six cardinals who were tasked with watching over matters of the faith. He called it the Congregation of the Holy Roman and Universal Inquisition, or Congregation of the Holy Office, and it focused only on issues of heresy and schism in the face of the Protestant Reformation then challenging the Church. Throughout the centuries, its responsibility would grow drastically, covering everything from issues of faith and morals to holy orders and even causes of sainthood for a time. But then, in the 20th century, came reform. It began with Pope St. Pius X, who in 1908 affirmed its name as the Sacred Congregation of the Holy Office, and it was commonly referred to as the Holy Office. It also maintained its first place among the various Roman congregations. In 1965, Pope St. Paul VI changed the name to the Sacred Congregation for the Doctrine of Faith. His pontificate and that of Pope St. John Paul II saw the institution's purpose change from prosecuting heresies to the defense and positive promotion of the faith. Finally, in 2022, Pope Francis gave it the name it now uses, the Dicastery for the Doctrine of the Faith. Its current prefect is Cardinal Victor Manuel Fernandez, who describes the Dicastery's mission as to work to increase the intelligence of the faith, not only to avoid errors, but also to avoid certain decisions that quench the spirit, because although formally correct, they can undermine the richness of the faith. Recently, the Dicastery issued the decree declaring the excommunication of the bishops involved in the SSPX ordinations in July. It also put out the document detailing how those who wish to reconcile with the Church can do so. In its nearly 500-year history, the Dicastery for the Doctrine of the Faith has seen changes in name and mission, but has always served to maintain the unity of the one holy Catholic Church. In Rome, Brian Schumacher, EWTN News Nightly.
0: We thank you for watching tonight. Remember, you can follow us on social media, Facebook, X, YouTube, and Instagram at EWTN News Nightly. I'm Veronica Dudo. Good night and God bless.
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The Holy Father's prayer intention for the month of September is for the care of water. Let us pray for a just and sustainable management of water, a vital resource, so that everyone may have equal access to it.

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1: Hello, everyone, and welcome to Women of Grace. I'm Jonette Williams. Today, we reach the conclusion of our four-part series of programs with Father Edward Looney, Mary, Mystics, and you. Throughout our time together, we've met many great men and women, some of whom were saints, whose example and experiences have helped us grow in our own love and devotion to the Blessed Mother. We'll close our time with Father by discussing some of the holy ways we can continue to make progress in our relationship with Mary.

0: Some fear that devotion to the Blessed Mother conflicts with devotion to her son, in some way leading us away from him rather than to him. But nothing could be further from the truth. As men and women have attested through the ages, most of them great saints, true devotion to Mary increases and enhances our union with her son, our Lord Jesus Christ. Here to share with us some of the practices we can adopt to help us know Our Lady better is Father Edward Looney. Father is a priest of the Diocese of Green Bay, a Marian theologian, a member of the Mariological Society of America, and a prolific author. His books are sure to be counted among your favorites, including the two we are offering you today. The first one that I'm offering is How They Love Mary, 28 Life-Changing Stories of Devotion to Our Lady. And the second one is this one, Our Lady of Good Help, Prayer Book for Pilgrims. This is a beautiful, beautiful book. They're both available for you. Both of these books are available at EWTN's religious catalog. And so are Father's other books as well. So let's greet once again Father Edward Looney. Father, welcome back today.
1: Well, wonderful. They say, De Maria Nuquam Satis, of Mary never enough. And this is our fourth episode this week on Our Lady.
0: Yes, it is. And it never is enough of Our Lady. I could talk about her all day and all night. I really could. I love her so much. And, you know, I do want to make a little correction. I think that yesterday in our programs, I was saying Our Lady of Good Hope. Nope. It's Our Lady of Good Help, and I ask Our Lady to help me, but no, I also want some hope. We need hope for our day and time. All that being said, Father, I want to thank you at the beginning of the program for joining us and for accepting our invitation and flying in. It's just been a pleasure to have this opportunity to be with you in person rather than, you know, by remote. It's just a real delight to, you know, be able to share with someone who you also know loves Our Lady so much, and it's my privilege to have been able to do that this week, to share with you and to be shared in terms of what you can communicate to me about her. It's that holy conversation we're meant to have as brothers and sisters in Christ. So, you know, we were talking about Adele Bryce yesterday, and she is the woman to whom Our Lady appeared, and she is the reason for the shrine in Champion, Wisconsin. She received those apparitions from Our Lady. She spoke of those apparitions to the bishop at that time. She began to enact the very mission that Our Lady entrusted to her. She did it, you know, with full-heartedness, a deep desire to do as she was told. And I think that that's the attitude that we, as children of Mary, need to have. That's certainly the attitude that our Lord Jesus Christ had to his mother.
1: Yeah, most definitely. And Adele had a great devotion to Our Lady. You know, I often say one of the ways that she was devoted was that she listened, that when Our Lady speaks and makes a request, she carried that out. The Fatima children did that, St. Bernadette did that, Adele did that, all these visionaries did it. And now we, the recipients of the message, because they didn't keep the message to themselves, they've now shared it with all of us. Mm-hmm. Now we're called to live that message of prayer, of teaching, of catechesis. And, you know, so that's one way Adele loved Mary. And, you know, just another way that she did was that she would sing songs to Our Lady. She would take people, she'd take students, she'd take sisters, and they would go around the two trees where Our Lady appeared, and they would sing different hymns to Our Lady. And, you know, I think we know those popular hymns that we sing on Marian feast days, Immaculate Mary, Hail Holy Queen, and the list goes on. But that was the devotion of Adele, you know, singing in her native tongue, singing to Our Lady the songs of her childhood. And that's what happens. I say, I want my funeral to have Hail Holy Queen, the song, you know, all creation echoing, Salve, Salve, Salve Regina. Like, that's my exit at my funeral, I hope. I just love that song so much. And to think about all creation echoing that hymn of praise to Our Lady for how God chose her and what she accomplished by being the mother of the Savior.
0: That's right. She says, my soul magnifies the Lord. And she goes on in her canticle and she says, you know, henceforth all generations will call me blessed. The Lord has done great things for me. She's never pointing to herself. She's always pointing beyond herself. But she becomes, in a sense, you know, a type of, you know, secondary gate by which we can begin to experience those profound graces that heaven wants us to know. And when you talk about singing, we speak

0: You spoke earlier about Blessed Silanus Casey, and you have a devotion to him. And I just want to share a very little short story with you and with all of you as well, that Father Benedict Groeschel of Happy Memory knew Silanus Casey. He was a priest, a young priest at that time. He might have even been, you know, just in the early stages of his novitiate. I'm not quite certain where he was in time in relation to that. He might have not even really actually have received holy orders. But the fact of the matter is, he was going to go into the chapel one evening. And he, have you heard this story? And he goes into the chapel, and there is Silanus Casey. That's right. What is he doing?
1: Playing the violin terribly.
0: Terribly. Father Benedict did make that little, you know, he said, no, it wasn't, you know, he was not a very good fiddler. But nonetheless, he's there in front of the tabernacle serenading our Lord. I think in our Lord's ears, I think that that was the most melodious tone he ever heard, because it was coming through that childlikeness of a man who was deeply in love with him. And that's the beautiful thing about singing these hymns. It's that childlikeness. I think it's a beautiful way to begin to become recollected to pray the rosary well, is to begin by singing hymns all by yourself, wherever it is that you pray.
1: Yeah, and of course, too, you know, go to Lourdes, go to Fatima, and in between the Hail Marys, they'll break out into the Ave, Ave, Ave Maria, and there'll be different verses, you know, and just, yeah, there's something about singing. And we think about heaven. Mother Angelica loved to talk about heaven, and heaven is the choirs of angels singing the praises of God, and Mary is there in heaven, body and soul, and so she's praising God, joining in those angelic choirs and the hymn of worship that they're singing to Almighty God.
0: Yeah, which we will be doing for all eternity.
1: Please, you God, know? Yes.
0: Yeah, may it be so. That's what Thomas Aquinas tells us. We praise Jesus on earth to practice what we're going to do for all eternity, right? We don't want to find ourselves getting escorted to some little cloud by a cherubim that says, look, I got to teach you how to pray before you can enter into the choir. So all of that being said, it's a beautiful thing. These devotional practices, though, there's one that's key in my life and key in yours, and that is consecration to Jesus through Mary. Can we talk about that for a moment?
1: Of course.
0: Share.
1: Yeah, so consecration to Jesus through Mary, very much popularized by St. Louis de Montfort and True Devotion to Mary. And what a great find that book was, because that book had been lost for centuries, maybe like 200 years. And one day they're cleaning out like this attic, and they happen upon St. Louis de Montfort's book, True Devotion. And what a treatise it is, breaking open who Mary is and helping us understand why we should be devoted to her, the different types of false devotion to Our Lady, and then ways that we can be devoted to Our Lady. But it's really this to Jesus through Mary. So we're making our consecration to the Lord and asking Our Lady's help. And I think it's quite biblical.
0: That's,
1: you know,
0: right.
1: It's at the foot of the cross. John is asked to take Mary into his home, and Mary to take John into her home. And
0: which so, is heart, which
1: yes,
0: is the heart.
1: Yes, and I think that's Marian consecration. It's us saying yes, saying, I want to live with Our Lady. I want to have this conversation with her every day. I want to make my offerings to the Lord through Our Lady's hands. And I think, too, there's like this notion of mediation of grace. One of the saints, St. Bernardine of Siena, said, all grace comes to us through the hands of Our Lady. And so, and why does it? Because our Lord wishes to do that. And haven't we seen that? People go to her shrines throughout the world, and they pray at her altars, they light candles, and they receive grace. Like, devotion to Our Lady has worked. And so, because of that, you know, now as we make our return to the Lord, we do it through Our Lady. Just as we've received the grace, now we give everything back through her to Jesus.
0: Yes, well, and that's what Louis says, St. Louis de Montfort tells us in his treatise. It's the way that it goes. I mean, the Holy Spirit has made her the distributrix of all of the graces of heaven. Why? Because it pleases God. The greatest grace that ever came to us came by way of her. Mm-hmm. And, you know, that's the greatest grace being our Lord Jesus Christ and ultimately, you know, his salvific action for each one of us. So, you know, we go to the Father in the same way as the Father sent his Son.
1: And you know? Another great apostle of Marian consecration was Father Emile Noubert, who I know you have a great love and fondness for.

0: But when he writes about Our Lady, he says, you know, in union with Jesus and Our Lady. And so to be completely united to Jesus and Our Lady. And when he talks about doing things, he says, you know, to do them in union with Our Lady. So, like, I remember, like, it's in one of his books, Life of Union, I think. But it's,
1: yeah,
0: like,
1: it's a beautiful
0: you know,
1: book.
0: Reading with Our Lady or, you know, washing the dishes with Our Lady. And there's something about that, you know, like someone gave me many moons ago this little plate of Our Lady as the Madonna of the kitchen, and she's got the broom. And if you think about the ordinary task of your home, well, Our Lady did that.
1: That's right.
0: You know, Our Lady made a meal. And so, sure, you could think of Our Lady as you do those things. And that's what Emile Noubert wanted. He wanted you to be preoccupied with this thought of Our Lady.
1: Well, it's interesting. When I pray the Sorrowful Mysteries, my favorite Sorrowful Mystery is actually a Station of the Cross. Mm. It's Jesus and his mother meeting.
0: Sure.
1: You know, and what draws me into that is just the gaze between their eyes, you know, and her eyes were always upon him standing at the foot of the cross. I'm quite certain that they just gazed at each other. She was giving him her strength, and he was giving her his strength. I want to be in the middle of that gaze.
0: Yeah.
1: That's always my prayer when I'm praying those. Put me in the middle of that gaze. We want to be caught up in that relationship that existed between mother and son. And that is the life of the church. Quite frankly, it's the life of the church, right?
0: Yeah.
1: So, you know, we can never, you know, step outside of that reality. I think that one of the beautiful books that Emile's given us, Father Emile Noubert, is the, and I've got one on my lap that I want to talk about when we come back, but is that beautiful, really it's a classic, and yet so few people know about it, and it's gorgeous. It's Jesus, Son of Mary, My Ideal. And when we come back, let's talk about that, and then let's talk about this book, Queen of Militants, which is also available for you at EWTN's Religious Catalog. I'll tell you what, you know, all of these books, Father Looney's books, the two that we're talking about, How They Love Mary, 28 Life-Changing Stories of Devotion to Our Lady. Father Emile Noubert is in here. He's not a saint. He's saintly. Maybe he is a saint. We don't know, but he's not canonized. Here's what I do know. He was a holy, holy man, and his writings have just really, really, really transformed the prayer lives of so many people. He isn't contained in this book as one of the 28, and I also, once again, we want to get you to get a copy of Our Lady of Good Help, right? And this is a prayer book for pilgrims going to the shrine in Champion, Wisconsin, Our Lady of Good Help. Adele Bryce's story is in here. Beautiful meditations, Father, for the rosary in light of that, the apparitions and the call of Adele. It's available for you. Both of those books, as well as Queen of Militants by Father Emile Noubert, available for you at EWTN's Religious Catalog. 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We're going to come right back. Oh, goody, we get to talk about more wonderful things regarding Our Lady. Stay with us.

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1: The Blessed Mother appeared to a young girl in France and declared, "I am the Immaculate Conception." Now, the relics of this beloved saint are bringing the message of Lourdes to America. 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
1: The Holy Reminder of the Week is the Our Lady of Sorrows Tapestry Rosary Pouch. 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

0: Welcome back, friends. We're visiting with our guest today, Father Edward Looney. This is the fourth episode we're doing together, and it's been a wonderful week for me. I hope you've enjoyed it as much as I have. It's so much to learn, isn't there? But really, more than that, so much to open your heart to. Heaven is infinite, right? It's infinitude of grace, heavenly beatitude. God wants you to receive as much as you can. One of the ways in which we can receive more is by opening our heart to our Blessed Lady. She'll get us the graces we need. Not that God deprives them, but it makes them very happy to do it through Our Lady. And so we should happily please God by inviting her to be part of our life. Father does that so beautifully for us in his book, How They Love Mary, 28 Life-Changing Stories of Devotion to Our Lady. Do you hear what that is? Life-changing stories of devotion to Our Lady. You can't have a devotion to Our Lady and not have your life transformed into something wonderful. And Father recounts these stories, and he gives you a way at the end of the book whereby you can begin to further develop if you have a relationship with Our Mother, or set out on developing a relationship with her through the beautiful devotional practices that he offers us here. The book is available for you at EWTN's religious catalog, as is all, I just have to say, this book, and then all of Father's books are there. But this is Our Lady of Good Help, prayer book for pilgrims. Beautiful book, tells us all about Adele Bryce, the beautiful, beautiful apparitions that she received, and the shrine that's located there in Champion, Wisconsin. We want you to get this book. It too is chock full of lovely ways that we can enter deeply into relationship with Our Lady by way of devotional practice to her. Thirdly, we're going to talk just a little bit about this book, Queen of Militants, written by Father Emil Neubert. He was a priest of the Society of Mary. This Queen of Militants is really, I think, a formative book. It helps to form you according really to your baptismal vows, as well as confirmation graces that you received, really igniting them to go into our day and time and make a huge difference by way of the light of Christ shining through you. He tells us how to do that. It's called Queen of Militants by Emil Neubert, Father Emil Neubert. So, Father, you know, it's interesting because I mentioned that other little book, and I'm quite certain that EWTN Religious Catalog has that too, Jesus, Son of Mary, My Ideal. It's just a little book, but you could read that forever and not grow tired of it. And it's set up in such an interesting fashion. Share with everybody how he's arranged this book.
1: Yeah, so it looks at the perspective of Jesus to his mother, and then the mother to the son, right? And so, and I've seen it used in the past as a consecration book too, like that is kind of a, you know, it's probably not his intention that it would be a consecration book, like St. Louis de Montfort's method, but if you make your way through the 30 meditations that he has there, you're ready to make that full gift of yourself to Our Lady and to make that return to the Lord through her intercession.
0: Yeah, it's lovely done. There are three voices, so to speak, in this book. One is Jesus, one is Mary, and one is the soul. The soul is representative of you who will be receiving the graces of this meditation. And in the first instance, it's Jesus telling us about his mother. And then in the second instance, it's Mary telling us about her son. Which is very much of his religious order's spirituality. You know, it's that consecration to Jesus through Mary that is Montfort-like, but taking slightly a different route.
1: Yeah, so that's really the kind of the modus operandi of the French school of spirituality, of which he and his founder really belong to it, and so he's a son of that, and so he inherits it. Just this very personal spirituality and looking

0: at Mary and Jesus like that. You know, another one is St. John Eudes. He would be a part of the French school of spirituality as well. But yeah, just there, and you know, talking about Jesus, speaking about Mary, Mary speaking about Jesus. When I pray the rosary, sometimes what I'll do is I'll say, Mary, tell me something about Jesus, or reveal something to me about Jesus in this rosary prayer today as I meditate on the mysteries that I haven't had before.
1: Oh, beautiful.
0: And so, and sometimes, you know, there's a new insight or something that comes to you that you're like, I wouldn't have thought of that, but that's what the rosary is. It's Our Lady telling the story of her son and relating that to all of us. And,
1: yes.
0: And so it's beautiful to have him give voice to Jesus speaking about his mother. And to think about it, like, Emile Noubert had to have this very deep and profound spiritual life. You know, almost, you know, we talked about mysticism this week, almost this mystical relationship with the Lord and with Our Lady in order to be able to write in that fashion.
1: Yeah. When I read it, as I do with Queen of Militants, but in a different way, through Jesus, Son of Mary, for me, it is his prayer life. You know, it's like he is sharing. Where does that come from? As mm-hmm. you're saying, it comes from his life of prayer. So it's like reading what our Lord has said to him about Our Lady, reading what Our Lady has said to him about his son. There's one part of that book that is particularly meaningful to me, and that is where our Blessed Mother takes us into an examination of conscience. Mm. And here we see the strength of Our Lady. You know, Mary was not, you know, this sappy woman. She was very strong, and she takes that strong voice as a mother in that, and she guides us through this examination. I find it to be a very, very helpful examination of conscience. Sometimes I make my examine according to that.
0: Well, that's beautiful. And, you know, we can look at Our Lady and, you know, just think about some of these different Marian apparitions that we've talked about and that we know of. Like, Our Lady comes there and calls us back to her son because we've strayed, we've gone away, and we aren't living the commandments. Mm-hmm. And so she wants to direct us back. And so really her apparitions can help us examine. But then if we look at her life, the saints write about her virtues. If we think about all those different virtues of Our Lady, well, that's a guide too for mm-hmm. our Marian consecration and or for our examination of conscience. And as we think about her life and maybe how we failed, well, then we ask her to help us all the more. It's why the priest in the confessional gives you three Hail Marys to pray for an increase of three different graces, maybe, you know, faith, hope, and love, or to pray for purity of heart, mind, and soul, or, you know, so Mary is connected to growth in virtue.
1: Yeah, absolutely. And interestingly enough, you know, I don't know if he was the one who started this, but he might have been. You know, this book was originally, Queen of Militants was originally written for young adults, you know, and it was written right on the heels of the Second World War. Mm. Europe was in a mess. And so the young people were facing big challenges, as were all of the people. But he knew that it was going to be difficult for them. And he was really training them up to be these Knights of Mary, K-N-I-G-H-T-S, you know, the church militant. And that's who we're called to be. We're called to be in this, you know, battle front, bringing Jesus Christ to the world and the world to Jesus Christ. But he uses the Hail Marys in a special little section there where he speaks to these young people and says, you know, if you are struggling with the sin of impurity, say three Hail Marys in the morning and say three Hail Marys every night, and Our Lady will help you, and you will conquer that temptation.
0: St. Alphonsus Liguori in the Glories of Mary has that right there, too.
1: Really?
0: So it's been, for centuries, you know, a recommended practice for the faithful.
1: Yeah, and so when you say the three Hail Marys, that's what came into my mind. Yeah, so, you know, in your books, you, as well as Emil and everybody else who loves Our Lady St. Louis de Montfort, you give us really good guidance on how we can, you know, not only be shaped and formed according to you know, the will of the Father by way of our Blessed Lady, but also how we cooperate with that.
0: Yeah.
1: Because it's it's a two-way thing here. We can't be shaped and formed if we're, you know, just this piece of steel that can't be molded, right? So, you know, how and what devotions do you recommend, Father?
0: Oh, wow, that's a loaded question. And, you know, I like how you use the word cooperator, because I remember reading Jesus, My Ideal, and that was a word. He referred to Mary as the cooperatrix. And I started using that word.

0: In my own Marian vocabulary. So, yeah, for me, Marian devotion, I'm a big fan, of course, of Our Lady's Rosary.
1: Yes.
0: How can you not be? It's a great tool. I've seen the efficaciousness of the rosary, and sometimes I pray it in the evening, but if I pray it in the morning, it seems like my day goes better.
1: Me too.
0: So there's something about it too, like, Holy Mary, Mother God, pray for us sinners now and at the hour of our death. Always asking her to pray for me now. And, if we're asking her right now to pray for us and at the hour of our death, she's going to be faithful to that request. Her son's going to allow her to pray for us. And there are so many stories. The Secret of the Rosary book by St. Louis de Montfort is all about how Our Lady's intercession through the rosary has helped people, especially at the hour of death.
1: Yes.
0: And but I think too, the devotionals we wear, whether it's the miraculous medal or the scapular, just having that protective element too, arming ourselves in a sense, not only with the rosary, but with those sacramentals.
1: Oh, that's beautiful, Father. Perfect way to end. So you give us two very good ways. If you don't pray the rosary every day, get started. I know it's a long prayer. However, you will experience those graces flowing into your everyday life. And I can tell you, you will be able to call upon those graces when you need them. Wear Our Lady's medal. Wear the miraculous medal. Wear it. Not as a superstitious kind of charm, but wear it and note that if it's blessed, which you'll want it to be, that can greatly, greatly protect you from the wily tactics of the evil one. Father, it's been great. Thank you so much. And I thank all of you for joining us. Don't forget, EWTNRC.com, Father Edward Looney. Just put his name in the search. All of his books come up. God bless you now. Bye-bye.

0: one of the most influential voices of the 20th century, Archbishop Fulton J. Sheen inspired many through his groundbreaking television program, Life is Worth Living. Now, hear from those who knew him when the cameras weren't rolling.
1: He knew that it wasn't all about Mary, it was all about Jesus. And Mary, in everything she did, wanted to lead people to her son. She wanted to be like that for the world, wanted to be like Mary to everyone he encountered. So do whatever he tells you, was Our Lady's last line in Scripture. I think that would be maybe Sheen's last words too.
0: Experience for yourself the loving witness of an American Catholic icon who led countless souls to Christ, Archbishop Fulton J. Sheen, servant of all, on the Global Catholic Network, EWTN.
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5: Tonight on Life on the Rock, we have Dr. Brett Sokold, part one. He'll give a reflection and much more.

0: Tonight on Life on the Rock, we have Dr. Brett Sokold, who's written a book called Educating for Eternity, A Teacher's Companion to Making Every Class Catholic. And he spends a lot of his time going into schools and talking to teachers about really forming and developing a Catholic curriculum that's really integrated into all of the departments of education, which include math, literature, history, of forming that Catholic identity.
1: And this is the first of two shows we're doing with him, and we're now going to Reflection with Dr. Brett Sokold.

0: I was in Evansville, Indiana, and this great group of high school coaches and phys ed teachers had this insight into how Catholicism can help them work with their students on really common experience of high school athletes. They said, you know, in high school athletics, we choose to suffer. We get up early and we work hard going on the football field, and we work hard and we play hard, and there's a lot of common suffering, but it builds us up as a community. But they said also in sports, there's suffering we didn't choose. You blow out your knee or you have a big loss against the crosstown rival. And they said, in the suffering we don't choose, we can also respond in a way that builds up our community and our team and all that kind of stuff. And for them, this idea that suffering could be a good, and that it could be, even when it's evil, but it can be turned to some good, was something that their Catholic worldview brought to them that allowed them to explore this with their student athletes in a way that I found really compelling and beautiful. They mentioned especially rallying around the injured person and the way that the community came together when one of them, when they sort of, they had a man down and they had to get together and be brothers to the guy who was injured. And the sense that the thing that was most important was not that you could perform on the field, right? You were still valuable to us when you couldn't do that. And we supported each other through that suffering.
1: Well, Brett, welcome to Life on the Rock.
0: Good to be here, Brother John.
1: I'm very excited about this show. You've written a book called Educating for Eternity, and it's really about helping to really make Catholic schools and the curriculum very Catholic. And so I think I'm always interested in this topic of education, where that's headed, the challenges. And there's many, but I'm very optimistic as well. I see a lot of good fruit coming out of it, and you've been involved with education and theology and helping really to go out and help schools kind of rebuild, so to speak, and help guide teachers on that path of really kind of maybe of spiritual growing in their own faith, but also helping to share that faith with others, which is the student, and really making that Catholic identity just well known. And so I think it's a beautiful a mission. It's a hard mission. You're on the road a lot.
0: I'm on the road a lot, yeah.
1: But how did you get involved with education?
0: Yeah, my first degree was in education. I was going to be a high school history and math teacher. I didn't go to Catholic school, mm-hmm. so I didn't know you could be a theology teacher. Partway through my ed degree, I learned that you could do that, so I started doing some theology too. But then I went on to graduate work in theology, and as soon as I finished my master's, I started working with teachers while I was working on my doctorate. And I've been working with Catholic teachers ever since. And this particular, so, you know, I was teaching them scripture, sacraments, ethics, whatever, that kind of thing. But there was a course I was invited to teach in my hometown at Campion College. And we went down to the Catholic School Board's office in Regina, Saskatchewan, and said, if someone coming from the Faculty of Education, which is a secular institution, could take an elective at the Catholic College and they could have one course in Catholic education, what would you want them to study in that course? And they said, curriculum permeation, curriculum permeation, curriculum permeation. And I said, what's that?
1: Yeah.
0: I hadn't heard of it. And they said, well, the way you teach math or social studies or health or anything in a Catholic school should be informed by a Catholic worldview. We're not just a public school with religion class and a crucifix on the wall and maybe a few liturgies. But the worldview, the Catholic worldview should be conveyed through every discipline.
1: Mm-hmm.
0: I said, that sounds great. I'd love to learn more about that and teach a course on that. You know, is there a textbook I might use or something to teach this course? And they said, no, not really. And so I had to figure it out in real time with my students. And this experience, you know, at Regina Catholic Schools, I didn't know it at the time, but I found it's common across North America. Hmm. You have school divisions, dioceses, schools prioritizing thinking about everything through Catholic lenses, you know, coming at it from a Catholic point of view, but desperate for resources and formation for their teachers, because there's not a ton of resources. Sometimes there are subject-specific resources. You can find stuff on faith and science, maybe faith and literature, but most teachers weren't trained to do this in their in their teacher formation, and there's no resources that are broad-based, like pre-K to 12. Any subject.

0: you can imagine. How do you think about it from a Catholic point of view? You know, outside of a handful of sometimes pretty good discipline-specific resources, there's not a lot. And so there's a lot of people of goodwill who want to do this and have legitimate questions that, like, maybe the way we're doing it isn't helpful. Maybe adding Catholic stuff in a way that doesn't fit just to check a box on the lesson plan template isn't having the effect we want. So teachers and administrators have really wanted an authentic approach to thinking about math, science, phys ed, health, social studies, history, aviation. I mean, I was surprised. I worked with an aviation teacher in Maryland. You know, anything, what does it mean to think about it from a Catholic point of view? And I've just found it exciting and fruitful, both in terms of the impact on teachers and through them students, but also intellectually fruitful. I just find the ideas exciting to thinking about aviation from a Catholic point of view turned out to be a great, you know, lunchtime at a school in Maryland one day, which I would have never predicted I was getting myself into, right?
1: Yeah. I think for me that it's interesting because as we were talking earlier, I have like a public school background. And even the times whenever I was learning religion, kind of growing up, it was very irregular, kind of scattered all over the place. You kind of don't even know what you're learning.
0: Right, right.
1: Too. There's that struggle there. But I remember towards like the very end of my senior year of high school, you're kind of exposed to like Catholic thought, Catholic thinking. And it's like, what is this?
0: Right.
1: And it kind of clicked with me very suddenly. It's like, oh, I'm missing this that right. I've kind of never heard about before, but it was like so attractive because there is a truth, a beauty and a goodness there that just, it just kind of captivates, you know, where you are in life. And you see that just, there's such a richness there.
0: Right.
1: And that the church isn't just making this stuff up,
0: right,
1: you know, out of the blue, but there's a long tradition there.
0: Right. And one of the common things I'll hear is some version of like, why has no one told us this before?
1: Yes, yeah.
0: Someone just yesterday said, someone should have told me this 30 years ago. You know, someone who was at the workshop who's nearing the end of her career. And she said, it would have been so different if I would have known this 30 years ago. The reason I'm a Catholic is because I find the worldview so compelling. I find it makes the most sense out of my life and my experiences and the world I observe and live in. And the thing about working with teachers who are not necessarily theology teachers, right, who are teaching chemistry or poetry or whatever, is they tend to love what they do. You know, you become a science teacher because you love science. You become a literature teacher because you love literature. And a handful of them have some sense of how that integrates with their life of faith. There's more of them who are faithful people and scientists or literary people, but don't see how those two meet. And then there's another group who like love their discipline and are happy to work in a Catholic school because it's a good school. Mm-hmm. And they probably believe in some like generic sort of values and they believe in God and stuff. But it's not obvious to them that Catholicism can inform your approach to this. And they tend to assume that the approach is kind of neutral. And then Catholicism is a kind of tack on. And they're rightly wary that Catholicism is going to come impose itself where it doesn't belong, right? And a big step is to realize, like, we don't teach anything or think about anything from a neutral point of view. We always have presuppositions about the human person, God, creation, why this is worth my time at all, right? Yeah. What makes for a good human life that is informing how you teach something? And if you can get underneath that and say, well, what's a Catholic vision of the human person? And then you can start looking at the disciplines and saying, like, the human person is the only creature we know that does math. So what is that about? Like, what are you doing when you do math? What kind of intellect do you have? What kind of relationship with the rest of creation do you have? What kind of responsibility in creation do you have? And why is this part of a well-lived human life? Why is this worth anybody's time, right? And when you start framing it in those kind of questions, then it's no longer like, oh, they want me to add like arbitrary math problems about the rosary or, you know, whatever the kind of thing might be, right? But instead, it's like a bigger picture that gives a student not only skills and knowledge in math, but a picture of themselves and where they fit in the world. And then each particular discipline offers its own lens onto reality. You know, math shows you reality from one angle and poetry from another and volleyball from another, but the reality

0: reality that they show you is one, and it's coherent, and it's compelling, and it's beautiful. And if you can see the different disciplines, not as a collection of knowledge or skills that you might or might not use, right? Mm-hmm. But all of them are an encounter with reality, and at the deeper level, an encounter with God through God's creation. Whether you're trying to read a poem or serve a volleyball, you're encountering God. You might not know that's what you're doing, right? But getting people to notice, right? When you get a math question right, like, what does that feel like?
1: Feels
0: right?
1: Great.
0: It just feels, right? You know a true thing, uh-huh. and you know that it's true, and like there's this like click in your soul where things fall into place. Yeah. When I do my presentation with teachers, I put a Sudoku puzzle on the PowerPoint, and someone's filling in a five, and I say, like, when you know that five goes in that square, you know something that was true. If you understand Sudoku and the rules, you know something that was true before the creation of the world and something that will be true after the last judgment, right? And I don't even have to prove that to you. You just know it. There's something that satisfies the soul. And I say, so if you have a student who you know, is satisfied by solving a math problem, that's an opportunity to say, like, you were made not, you're not a DNA replication machine who extracts resources from your environment and then produces offspring. You're a truth seeker. Mm-hmm. And you won't be satisfied by anything less than that. And you know it when you solve a Sudoku puzzle, yeah. right? And so being able to point to those like transcendent moments of the like the great victory on the sports field or the loss, actually, mm-hmm. when you find God in the brokenness, right? Learning to see, and you can do this with any discipline, learning to see it through those bigger picture lenses, makes sense of the knowledge, integrates it across disciplines, and allows it to be something that a student can use to make sense of their life and their calling instead of like random things that they might use if they go into this field.
1: Yeah.
0: You know.
1: Well, we have to go to a break, but whenever we come back, let's get more into the worldview.
0: Okay.

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10: So, Brett, we've been talking about this worldview, and something that came to my mind is that whenever I was going through school, things like religion, theology, philosophy are just don't exist in that capacity. But I think, too, of learning like what it does mean to be a human, like what is education, some of these philosophical things that we learn that religion is very good at teaching, exploring and developing throughout the history. But a lot of times we're just cut off from all that.
11: Right, right.
10: You know, and it kind of cramps your style. And I was just thinking, because you were talking, you brought up sports. It's like some guys will just make football

0: or basketball, everything, but maybe they're not good enough to go to the next level. Then what?
1: Right.
0: You know, where are we really heading in our future, so to speak? But I think, again, the Catholic view, it's kind of integrating to form the whole human person.

0: of success, worldly success, money, didn't make him happy. So even the ones who do make it is kind of my point, is like most of us aren't going to make it to the top.
1: Yeah.
0: But even the ones who do make it to the top need a better answer to their life's question than being really good at football or whatever your thing is, right? And when you cut off these other things, one of the moves we do in our contemporary age is we tell kids, you know, we're not going to explore the meaning of life through philosophy or theology, but here's the good news. You get to decide for yourself the meaning of life, right? And we say this in the hopes, I think sincerely, of giving them a sense of freedom and agency, which are good things, mm-hmm. right? The church in its tradition about education talks all the time about education for freedom, but it's a false freedom, because when you tell a kid they get to make up their own meaning for their life, anything they make up, they know they made it up, which means it won't serve the purpose. And so what you've done really is you've put, to use the biblical language, you've put an incredible burden on someone and not lifted a finger to help them. Letting them engage with the great thought, the great questions, proposing to them the Catholic answers to these questions, and proposing, I use that verb intentionally, John Paul II says the church can never impose, she can only propose. If you try to impose something, it'll backfire.
1: Mm-hmm.
0: But so our job isn't to impose Catholicism on our kids in our Catholic schools. Our job is to make a proposal. And when you make a proposal, you give somebody something to work with. Even if they don't end up accepting your proposal completely, you've at least given them something. But this, you know, congratulations, you get to make up your own meaning. That's a game no kid can win.
1: Yeah.
0: And I think it's one of several factors contributing to the epidemic of anxiety and depression among young people, is you're at the stage of your life where you're figuring out who you are, what your life means, identity formation, all that kind of stuff. And the best advice that the world thinks it can give you is like, best of luck making up your own.
1: Yeah. And I think too, with age, your thinking changes. The way in your 30s, you'll think differently in your 20s. In your 20s, it's very different
0: right.
1: than what you were thinking as a teen. And so I think, yeah, there's, and the other reality too is like a lot of times we're hardwired to choose the bad over the good, or something false that looks good over what is truly
0: right,
1: good.
0: Right, an apparent good.
1: Apparent
0: we don't choose the bad for itself. We choose the bad because it looks like a good that we think we want, or it's a good out of proportion or whatever it is, right?
1: Yeah. So that moral foundation is very important. And religion has been around forever. You know, and it has that insight to know, ooh, it looks good, but don't do it.
0: Right,
1: you know?
0: Right. At minimum, I mean, we're making a proposal of a supernatural kind, right? That there is a God and he loves you and he has mm-hmm. a purpose for your life. But even if you're an atheist in a Catholic school, consider the wisdom of humanity.
1: Right.
0: I mean, like, the odds of you starting from scratch and getting to the truth by yourself, not great. Like, have a little humility before the common experience of the human race, you know, at minimum, you know, and I think in a Catholic school, I have a rule for atheists in a Catholic school. Please come join us. You're more than welcome. If you want to know what the truth is, you're on my team. Even if we disagree, we can engage one another and we can get closer to the truth by asking each other good questions. But you're going to be the best darn atheist you can be. Mm-hmm. No lazy, sloppy atheism in my Catholic school. And your job, my atheist friend, is to make sure there's no lazy, sloppy Catholicism in my Catholic school, right? Let's go for it together. And maybe at some point through the grace of the Holy Spirit, I don't know, this person comes to receive the fullness of Catholic faith. That's a great outcome. If instead they don't get all the way there, but they get to like, this is a worthwhile thing to consider. And there is wisdom here, and I am going to be a humble truth seeker. Well, that's a win too. You know what I mean?
1: Mm-hmm.
0: Like there's more than one kind of win in our Catholic school. And of course we want the full embrace of Catholic faith, obviously, but that's the Holy Spirit's job,
1: yeah.
0: you know?
1: And I thought there was a great quote in here from Pope John Paul II that, just in the classroom, just that experience of, you know, the student isn't looking just for a teacher, but really a witness, and that witness to faith. And what role of just even as a teacher being also the witness?
0: Right. The church's tradition is insistent on this. Pope Leo just talked about it, both in his document for Catholic educators, but also in his document on artificial intelligence. The teaching is relational.

0: A teacher is not an information transfer machine, right? We keep thinking we get good at information transfer machines like radios and televisions and online platforms and now AI. And we say, teachers are going to be obsolete. And they never become obsolete because teachers were never information transfer technologies in the first place. They were humans in relationship with other humans. And so the teacher's own faith and witness, but also particularly as lived out in their relationship with their students, and I would add with their discipline, right? You deserve to have a math teacher who loves math and who loves you. And if the teacher loves math and they love you, that's going to be a great math class. You know what I mean? Mm-hmm. That kind of witness to a life of faith, but also to the integrity of their discipline and its compatibility with a life of faith and their investment in you as a person, because you're not a cog in a machine. They're not just the teacher's not just information transfer so that you can be a productive, whatever in the wider economy, but they're investing in a human being and in a relationship, because all of us together are aimed at something much higher than the economy, even though I do hope our graduates of Catholic schools are employable. I'm not against employment, hope my own kids get jobs. But we're on a much greater mission and task than that in education. And teachers know that instinctively, but they feel constrained. And to give them permission, lots of teachers will tell me, I was in a public school, but I moved to Catholic school so that I could do this,
1: Well, Brett, we've run out of time on this show, on the segment, but we also have another show with you talking about more about educating for eternity. So Brett, thank you for being on Life on the Rock.
0: It was great to be here. I look forward to the next episode.
1: Thank you. Well, I enjoyed my discussion with Dr. Brett. He's got a lot of information, a lot of experience, and great insight, too. Yeah. He's been around education for a long time. What was one of the things you took away from this?
2: Yeah, it was a particular conversational density in your interview that he could pack a lot in there. I like to point to, and I often think about this, that the growing interest in a Catholic education as society and culture disintegrate more and more and fracture, and the Catholicism holds up a solid formation of the human person, and in totality, but also the subject matter and things. I mean, you think just of relativism, and that all truth is relative. You can't teach any kind of moral truths or anything today. I mean, that alone is just crazy making, right? Yeah. And it's deforming to us. So, Catholicism very much, has these things that we hold to be dear and truthful and consistent and are unchanging, and it informs so much of other things that we do as well. So.
1: Yeah, and I like, as he talked about, just even having that identity of our relationship with God and how that really permeates into the culture of really building, establishing those healthy relationships that have meaning and purpose, but also give us a deeper sense of our own identity as children of God. And the work that we're called to do to evangelize and go out and to bring others to Christ. Mm-hmm.
2: You talk to like some high-end scientists, they'll even talk about the kind of the decay of good science being done. Mm. But as Christians, we believe in a creator God. He created out of nothingness. There is a design and order to things. There's a logic to things. Science goes and understands that. That's what makes science possible, the fact that there is an order to this stuff. And that's what the church teaches and holds fast to. So it makes that. But also, and other things, just the concept of our appreciation, our love for God, that He is beauty itself. So that infects like poetry and literature and everything. We try to discover that beauty in there. Yeah. We look for that God's beauty in everything. And that makes everything richer, and it energizes our exploration of these things.
1: Thank you.
2: So we'll send you into that vineyard with a blessing. May our Heavenly Father shine His face upon you. May He give you His peace. May Almighty God bless you, the Father and the Son, and the Holy Spirit. We'll see you next week on Life on the Rock.

0: Man who cannot live at peace with himself cannot live at peace with his fellow man.
1: Witness the historic beatification of Archbishop Fulton J. Sheen. 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

0: Lord be with you. A reading from the Holy Gospel according to Mark. They had all seen him and were terrified, but at once he spoke with them. Take courage, it is I, do not be afraid. He got into the boat with them, and the wind died down. They were completely astounded. They had not understood the incident of the loaves. On the contrary, their hearts were hardened.
1: In transit back here tonight, one of our friends or one

0: of our people got their phone stolen, so we're just going to go out and make sure that it's not outside or on the ground somewhere.
1: So then Jesus sends his disciples away. They see all of this, but Mark is telling us they did not understand the incident. And on the contrary, their hearts were hardened. What on earth does that mean, right? Well, when he had dismissed them all, he went off to the mountain to pray.
2: Sorry, Helen, we're finding everything but cell phones.
1: Who is Jesus talking to when he prays? He's talking to another divine person, and he's teaching us what our human nature is to be like, but then there's something more. We're also children of God, and we need to learn as human persons what the divine nature looks like so that we begin acting like that. Yesterday, I was quite annoyed. I have people starting to come up to me and treating me like an object. Give me my car. Give me my car. Right? Give me this. And I'm okay with it after I think about it a little while, right? Because as children, growing up, don't we all do that? We treat our parents like objects. But then I was like, oh my gosh. I'm treating a divine person like an object almost all the time when I pray. You know, give me this, give me this. And it's these people here that are beginning to reveal to me that as a human person, I need to relate like Jesus is relating to his Father. And in some sense, God is all patient. So thanks be to God. Thank you, God. Right? He gives us a chance, but we need to start understanding and ask for the Holy Spirit, because the Holy Spirit is the divine person that has been given to us to begin to enter that conversation, because it's perfect love that casts out fear. And once that fear has begun to be cast out, we can begin to live out of the human nature to love more unconditionally, to love more patiently. So let us ask for a relationship with the Holy Spirit rather than asking him only to give us gifts. Give me this. But help me to be in relationship with you.
0: Hi, Rick.
3: Another communion request.
0: For Molly.
3: For Molly.
0: Anybody else down?
3: I didn't see Rodney this morning. I don't know what.
4: Maybe he drank the water.
0: Maybe he drank.
4: That would be funny, right? If like he came back with something, and that would be funny.
3: No, it would be funny.
4: It'd be ironic. Is she up right now? Would she be available right now?
3: Yes, she would.
4: Okay. I'll just go right now.
5: Are you all right, Molly?
6: Oh, yeah.
5: Okay, we got the camera here. We got the camera here, too. Okay.
7: Do you want to do the first reading, Rick?
3: Oh, yes.
7: Okay, we didn't do that last.
8: In the Father, and the Son, and the Holy Spirit.
7: Amen.
8: The Lord be with you.
9: With your spirit.

0: Behold the Lamb of God. Behold him who takes away the sins of the world. Blessed are those called to the supper of the Lamb.
1: Lord, I am not worthy that you should enter under my roof, but only say the word and my soul.

0: so shall we be all.
1: In the name of Christ.
0: Amen.
1: Almighty God bless you, Father, this Son, and the Holy
0: Spirit. Amen.
1: Stay in peace.
0: Thanks be to God.
1: Be to God.
0: Thank you.
1: You're welcome. I hope you feel better, Molly.
0: Thank you. I will.
1: And more food's coming today, right, Rick?
2: Yes, that's supposedly in Haitian time.
1: In Haitian time. All right, God bless you. We'll see you.
3: All right, the doctor's in. Hey. 3 bottles of water.
4: Oh, it doesn't even have
5: thank you.
3: And so, first sign of diarrhea, we take an antibiotic that they will give you when you check on you. But for now, because you don't want to take an antibiotic until you have that, as they said. So, half of this bag goes in each water bottle. So put half in there and drink it. And in the next couple hours, you're going to have these 3 bottles gone.
5: In the next couple hours?
3: 2 hours, those 3 are gone. It's a lot.
5: Okay.
3: How much do you weigh? If you don't mind saying it from the camera.
5: No, not at all. Hey, WTM. Probably 175.
3: Okay. So they said, yeah, divide that by 2. That's how much ounces of water you need to drink.
5: Okay. How many ounces are in this?
3: Check it out.
5: 20. I need 4 of these.
6: Just to get baseline.
5: We want to invite you to come out to Haiti too. It's great. You know what? Sometimes you get sick. That's part of life. I got sick in California, New Jersey when I was there. No difference. Simple solution. And the greatest thing of all is you won't taste it.
6: Wait.
5: Oh, that's terrible.
6: Come on, it can't be that bad. Bro, just drink it quick.
5: Dude, right. I won't be able to drink 4 of these. No way.
1: Gosh.
5: Oh, man. Getting sick just got worse, boys.
3: I'm inserting myself in the line. Oh, man down, man down, man down.
5: How many bags you got in here?
6: There's not that much more.
3: Oh.
5: Too finny. Teamwork.
3: Junior. You okay?
1: You okay?
3: Come on.
1: I was mine.
3: You okay?
1: Yeah, I'm okay.
3: Sorry. We're going to your house. Let's visit your house today.
1: Yes.
3: Be good. I'm just gonna try to see what Greg going on with Greg and this whole thing. What's going on there?
5: Well, we're going to deliver that. Mackinson's, we delivered that one.
3: Yeah.
5: Oh, this one here, Jermaine France.
3: Where's that at?
5: To be determined.
3: Good morning, guys. How are you?
7: I'm
3: good
7: fine.
3: To see you.
7: Yeah.
3: Doing okay? It was good. How was your night?
7: So good.
3: So good.
7: Yeah.
3: I love it. So good. Good to see you.
7: Yeah. See you
5: good
7: after.
5: Good morning, guys.
3: All right. See you later. Yeah. Do you want to do these blue barrels again?
5: I think what we do is we fill the truck. And we'll go up in an area where there's a whole bunch of them, like above the orphanage.
3: Takes one.
5: Yeah, or a couple guys take their time and just go deliver them along with the gutters.
3: Did the gutters get it?
5: And then Rodney has some of those water purifiers. Not enough for everybody, but he wants to pick a few and give them one, experience it for a year. Hopefully, it's still good. And he's going to interview some guys today that he's given them to in the past.
8: So my name is Rodney Harrington. I'm the CEO of Aqua Research. I'm an

0: engineer. I developed this technology and started this company to deploy this technology worldwide.
1: Here we are in Haiti, and we have been making houses this week. And one of the things we're going to include with that is water purification devices that'll help them keep that water safe from microorganisms.

0: So this is a little purifier. Okay. All right. And this is salt. This is regular food grade salt. And a little bit of water. You cover and shake. Okay, to make salt water. Okay, now shake.
1: Okay.
0: So you pour this in here. Go ahead. Okay, so you to the top. Okay. Now, you select in liters the volume of water that you want to treat. 2 liters, 5 liters, 10 liters, 20 liters. Okay, now that it's set, you hold the button down for two seconds. And it starts making.
2: See?
0: Huh? See that? So when we are making a material that you put in the water to sterilize it and kill all the microorganisms.
2: Okay.
0: So if birds land on your roof, you know, and they poop on your roof, and then the rain washes it into your barrel. This will kill the bugs. And make the water safe. No sick. This will eliminate cholera. Typhoid. Okay, intestinal sickness. So now we will pour this in here. Okay, and you mix. Okay, and you wait 30 minutes.
2: Yes.
0: Okay, now hold down for 2 seconds.
2: Okay,
0: you can light, yeah. Lights out, fizzing stops.
3: Okay.
0: Oh,
3: hey!
0: So, when I realized the potential of this technology, I was compelled to develop it and use it and deploy it worldwide. So, it's very gratifying to be able to develop a technology that can be used for good for humanity. It's a compelling motivation.
4: Good morning, my favorite people. How have you been? Okay. I think about you all the time. And I pray for you every night. It seems like you people are multiplying. But that's okay because I love each and every one of you. I'd like to introduce to you Father John Paul, who is a priest for the community of the Franciscan Friars of the Renewal. And he's going to talk to you about Jesus.
5: Jesus is a divine person. He took on our human nature to teach us what our human nature should do. When our human nature isn't enough,
6: si nature li kreye pa ta ase,
5: by our very baptism, he invites us into the divine nature.
6: Et par rapport avec baptême li ki te pou nou pann gros bagay.
5: Now here is where this connection has to do with you. Oftentimes, we that are very healthy and strong, we are hard of heart.
6: Parfois, les nous en santé, les nous durs, les nous bien manger, nous sentons que nous contents et nous gants, on ferme des qui solides.

0: have something to teach those who see with their eyes. And this is the gift that you have to give. It's the understanding of the heart. Lord Jesus Christ, after calming the storms and freeing the possessed, you gave us a sign of your mercy in assigning the power to overcome evil spirits in your church. Hold in check the power of the evil one. Heal them in their wounds of sin. May he show you his face.
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0: And may you show his face to us who are in need.
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0: Brother Wilfred will be giving you a food card for our food handout on Friday.
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0: Hopefully it'll start on time at 1 p.m.
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0: But I would like you there earlier because I'm going to give you preferential seats inside the church. I want to feel the Holy Spirit in the church.
1: Amen.
0: You'll each get to choose 20 pieces of clothing. I do understand if some of you can't count. But I brought angel counters with me this time. Angel Christina, raise your hand. Angel Lucy, raise your hand. And there's a whole bunch of other angels flying around, and they will be more than happy to help you. Another thing that we've never done before is I know each of you need prayers. If you would like, you go to one of the brothers that's in a habit, and he will lay his hands on you. And he's going to heal you in the name of Jesus Christ. And if it doesn't happen immediately, it doesn't mean it's not happening. It just means that it's not in God's time.
3: Father God, thank you for Julia.

0: I pray that in Jesus' name he might have health and healing of eyes, that the blurry vision may be gone. In Jesus' name.
1: Better?
0: Still, can you ask him how he sees?
2: It seems that I see a little clearer.
0: A little clearer?
2: Yeah.
0: Wow.
2: Tell him.
0: What is it? He received a little healing. So we'll pray again for more. Okay? Loving God.
2: Bon Dieu, papa.
0: Thank you very much for the partial healing.
2: Merci un peu pour comme si guérison pour ce ça nous vient.
0: We pray that in Jesus' name.
2: Nous prions au nom de Jésus Christ.
0: You might have full healing. People will see him and believe.
3: And when you get your food, remember you have neighbors that have nothing. Because that's what I need to see. I need to see how wonderful you are. I need to see that you feed God's poor.
4: Mama Marie, Mama les hommes. Mama Marie, espoir nous tous. Mama Marie, chemin bon Dieu, ba nous. Moi, quoi?

0: This is my friend Junior. I've known him for about 3 years and we've worked together, doing transport crew, and he's just been a good friend, and every year I visited his family, and we're walking to his house to do that. But what's beautiful about this year is that Junior is getting a new house and a new bathroom. So we had the joy of delivering that yesterday. I'm just really excited to spend time with him.
1: I got toys for Junior's kids. We're still in Christmas season, so I thought it was gonna be a cool thing to do if we all take them a gift, since he's already getting a new house. So now the kids need new toys so they can play in the new house.
0: Hey buddy, how are you? Good to see you again. How are you? Good to see you. What are their names? Junior. Oh, Junior. Junior. And then who is this? Hi, Jalee.
2: Hi, Junior.
0: And then there's one more. How was school? How was school? Hi, Nathan. How are you? Good to see you. How are you? Good. We brought friends.
3: Hello. Bonsoir.
0: Bonsoir.
3: Bonsoir.
0: Bonsoir. We like to pray and we like to eat. Tell them that. We like to pray.
4: This is very tasty.
0: Together. So they'll build it after we leave.
5: Lizzie, c'est après nous quitter et laisser au quoi faire.
6: He said he's going to finish working, and then after he's done working, he's going to be able to
0: do it. So next year, when I come back, you have a new house.
7: Father, we thank you for gathering us together, your beloved children. We thank you for the gift of Junior and his beautiful family. We ask that you give us open hearts.

0: to receive all the good things you want to give us. And that every wall that we have put up in our hearts, every lie that we listen to from the evil one, that we are not loved.
1: You smile like your dad. Yeah, look, they have the same smile.
2: Yes.
0: That we are not worth your love. In Jesus' most holy name, we reject those lies. And we ask that you transform them. And that you may shine your light into the darkest places of our lives. Amen.
3: Amen. May God bless you in this whole house, named the Father and the Son and the Holy Spirit. Amen.
1: Amen. Junior, you got to take care of your dad, okay?
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3: Family, a prayer that we pray together is a powerful prayer. 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Today we pray for the Church in Asia. Almighty God and Father, we praise you for your marvelous works. The Church of Asia is small but fervent, and we pray that you protect and bless them. Let a new Pentecost enliven the entire continent of Asia. Do not let them be deprived of the treasures of the gospel, but bring them into the church where they may find life and salvation. Let none of them be lost, O Lord, but send missionaries and use EWTN to bring them the hope of the gospel. Through Christ our Lord.
16: Behold the Lamb of God, who takes away the sins of the world. Take this, all of you, and eat of it, for this is my body, which will be given up for you. Take this, all of you, and drink from it, for this is the chalice.

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0: In the name of the Father, and of the Son, and of the Holy Spirit.
1: Amen.
0: The grace of our Lord Jesus Christ, and the love of God, and the communion of the Holy Spirit be with you all.
1: Amen.
0: Brethren, let us acknowledge our sins, and so prepare ourselves to celebrate the sacred mysteries. I confess to Almighty God, and to you, my brothers and sisters, that I have greatly sinned in my thoughts and in my words, and what I have done, and what I have failed to do. Through my most grievous fault. Therefore I ask the Blessed Mary, ever Virgin, all the angels and saints, and you, my brothers and sisters, to pray for me to the Lord our God. May Almighty God have mercy on us, forgive us our sins, and bring us to everlasting life.

0: Let us pray. God our Father, your wisdom disposed that your only begotten Son, when lifted above the earth, should draw all things to himself. May the merits and example of Saint Joseph help us to rise above earthly desires and become perfectly conformable to your Son, who lives and reigns with you and the Holy Spirit, God forever and ever.
1: A reading from the first letter of St. Paul to the Corinthians. Brothers and sisters,

0: If Christ is preached as raised from the dead, how can some among you say that there is no resurrection of the dead? If there is no resurrection of the dead, then neither has Christ been raised. And if Christ has not been raised, then empty too is our preaching, empty too your faith. Then we are also false witnesses to God, because we testified against God that he raised Christ, whom he did not raise, if in fact the dead are not raised. For if the dead are not raised, neither has Christ been raised. And if Christ has not been raised, your faith is vain. You are still in your sins. Then those who have fallen asleep in Christ have perished. If for this life only we have hoped in Christ, we are the most pitiable people of all. But now Christ has been raised from the dead, the first fruits of those who have fallen asleep. The word of the Lord. Lord, when your glory appears, my joy will be full. Hear, O Lord, a just suit. Attend to my outcry. Hearken to my prayer from lips without deceit.
1: O Lord, when your glory appears, my joy will be full.
0: I call upon you, for you will answer me, O God. Incline your ear to me. Hear my word. Show your wondrous mercies, O Savior of those who flee from their foes, to refuge at your right hand. Hide me in the shadow of your wings, but I in justice shall behold your face on waking. I shall be content in your presence.
1: Lord,

Jesus journeyed from one town and village to another, preaching and proclaiming the good news of the kingdom of God. Accompanying him were the 12 and some women who had been cured of evil spirits and infirmities. Mary called Magdalene, from whom 7 demons had gone out, Joanna, the wife of Herod Steward Chuza, Susanna, and many others who provided for them out of their resources.

Mercy becomes our mission in life. St. Paul brings today's first reading to a decisive proclamation. But now Christ has been raised from the dead, the first fruits of those who have fallen asleep. Those words, "but now," changes everything. Paul has just described what would be true if Christ had not risen. Our preaching would be empty. Our faith would be futile. We would remain in our sins. Those who have died would be lost. And if our hope in Christ were only for this present life, Christians would be the most pitiful of all people. But Christianity does not rest merely upon beautiful teachings or moral principles or the memory of an inspiring teacher. No, it rests upon a living person, Jesus Christ, crucified and buried, who has been raised by the Father. He is alive. Therefore, sin has been conquered. Death has been defeated. And our hope is not an illusion. Now, this does not mean that as Catholic Christians, we are spared sorrow. We still become ill. We grow old. We stand beside hospital bedsides. We grieve at funerals. We experience loneliness and disappointment, uncertainty and fear. Faith does not deny the pain of separation, and we do shed tears. But we bring those tears to an empty tomb. Death is real, but it is not final. The grave is a passage, not the place where God abandons us. St. Paul calls Christ the first fruits of those who have fallen asleep. Now, in the biblical world, the first fruits were the beginning and pledge of the harvest still to come. And the ancient church doctor, St. Jerome, in his biblical commentaries, reminds us that the resurrection of Christ is not an isolated miracle meant for him alone, but the foundational principle of all Christian hope. St. Jerome explains that as the root contains the life of the entire tree, so the resurrected body of Jesus contains the life, the incorruption, and the future glory of all who are joined to him through baptism and the Holy Spirit. Where Christ has gone, he intends to bring his faithful people. That is why the human person matters so profoundly. God does not save an abstraction. He loves each of us personally and completely. The body weakened by age matters to God. The body burdened by illness matters to him. The person forgotten or overlooked by society matters to God. We are not disposable, and we are not accidents. We are created by the Father, redeemed by the Son, sanctified by the Holy Spirit, and called to share in the risen life of Christ. The prayer of our responsorial psalm, taken from Psalm 17, gives voice to this resurrection hope. Lord, when your glory appears, my joy will be full. The psalmist seeks refuge in the shadow of God's wings and longs to awaken in it. God's presence, the deepest Christian hope, is not simply that suffering will end
or even that life will continue. Our hope is to behold the face of God and to be forever satisfied in his presence. Now, we often tell ourselves many if-onlys. If only this

would be complete. My friends, these desires are understandable, and we should bring them honestly to the Lord. Yet even when one problem is resolved, we know that eventually another appears. No created good can completely satisfy a heart created for eternity. Our joy will be full when we see God face to face. Saint Faustina understood this longing. Amid illness and suffering, she fixed her hope upon the mercy of Jesus and upon eternal life with him. Divine mercy is not merely reassurance about the past. It is the saving love of the crucified and risen Christ, freeing us from sin, restoring us to the Father, and opening before us the life of heaven. Her simple prayer, "Jesus, I trust in you," is a resurrection prayer. It places the whole person into the hands of the one who has conquered death. Now, at first glance, today's brief gospel may seem far removed from Paul's teaching about the resurrection. Jesus is traveling from one town and village to another, proclaiming the good news of the kingdom. The 12 accompany him, as do Mary Magdalene, Joanna, Susanna, and many other women who have been healed of evil spirits and infirmities. They provide for Jesus and his companions from their resources. But this gospel reveals what resurrection faith looks like in daily life. These women had encountered the saving power of Jesus. They had received healing, freedom, mercy, a new beginning. Because they had received, they now gave. They did not remain distant admirers or passive spectators. They accompanied Jesus and placed what they possessed at the service of his mission. Mercy received became discipleship lived. Gratitude became generosity. Healing became witness. Mary Magdalene had been delivered from profound affliction. She followed Jesus, remained near him in his passion, went to the tomb, and became a witness to the risen Lord. Joanna came from a very different social setting, connected through her husband to Herod's household, yet she also used her circumstances and resources to support the kingdom. And Susanna, well, she only appears briefly in Scripture. We know almost nothing about her, but her name remains in the gospel because her quiet fidelity mattered to God. Their companionship with Jesus gives us a picture of the church. Christ gathers people of different backgrounds and circumstances into one missionary family. St. Pope John Paul II often emphasized the dignity and the vocation of women and the indispensable gifts they bring to the life and mission of the church. Today's gospel shows women not at the margin of Jesus' ministry, but accompanying him, responding to grace, and helping make the proclamation of the kingdom possible. This gospel passage also teaches us that every disciple has a place in Christ's mission. Some preach publicly. Others provide material support. Others pray. They organize. They teach. They encourage. They care for the suffering. They raise children in faith or quietly sustain the church's work. Not every act of discipleship is visible, but every act offered in love has eternal significance. A parent teaches a child to pray. A caregiver patiently tends an aging relative.

A parishioner brings Holy Communion to someone who is homebound. A religious offers hidden intercession. A person gives generously so that the gospel may reach others. Someone chooses forgiveness when resentment would be easier. Someone suffers alone and whispers, "Jesus, I trust in you." The world may never record these acts, but God does. St. Anthony of Padua taught that our actions must give credibility to our words. He taught that the grace of Christ is like a gentle rain that falls upon dry, cracked earth, causing fragrant flowers of holiness to bloom where once there was only desolation. When Christ touches a human soul, the past is forgiven, the present is infused with purpose, and the future is filled with eternal promise. The women in today's gospel did not merely listen to the proclamation of the kingdom, their lives became part of that proclamation. St. Jerome devoted himself to sacred scripture because he knew that to know scripture is to know Christ. And along with St. Anthony, their witness reminds us that the word we hear must become the life we live. The question then is not only do we believe that Jesus rose from the dead, it also includes the question, does the way we live reveal what we believe he has risen? It causes us to ponder. Do we live as though forgiveness is possible? Do we treat others as persons with an eternal destiny? Do we use our time, abilities, influence, and possessions for the kingdom? Do we remain faithful when our service is hidden? Do we unite our sufferings to Christ? Do we carry hope into places where others only see darkness? Perhaps someone participating in this Mass today carries a heavy burden. Perhaps you are grieving someone you love. Perhaps you have received a painful diagnosis. Perhaps you are worried about a family member who has left the faith, and perhaps you struggle with sin that seems stronger than you are, or you have prayed faithfully and feel that God is silent. My friends, today the Word of God does not offer the shallow promise that every earthly difficulty will quickly disappear. It gives something greater. But now Christ has been raised from the dead. Our suffering is not the final word. Our sins are not greater than his mercy. Our loneliness is not beyond his presence. Our graves will not be beyond his reach. Because Christ is risen, no sacrifice made in love is wasted. No hidden fidelity disappears. No suffering united to him is meaningless. No gift offered for the kingdom is lost. The resurrection does not remove us from the responsibilities of this life. It gives those responsibilities eternal meaning. So today, let us ask for three graces. First, the grace to believe. Lord, strengthen our faith in your resurrection, Lord, especially when suffering tempts us to doubt. And second, the grace to hope. Lord, teach us to seek your face and to remember that our final destiny is not death, but life with you. And third, the grace to serve. Lord, like Mary Magdalene, Joanna, Susanna, and the many unnamed disciples, help us place what we have and who we are at service of your kingdom. In a few moments, the risen Christ

Christ will come among us in the Holy Eucharist. We receive not merely a memory of someone who once lived. We receive the living Lord, the bread of life, and the pledge of our resurrection. So may this Eucharist deepen our faith, strengthen our hope, and send us out into generous service. And when the burdens of life seem overwhelming, may we remember the words that changed everything. But now Christ has been raised from the dead. And because he lives, our faith is not empty. Because he lives, mercy is stronger than sin. Because he lives, no act of love is wasted. Because he lives, death does not have the final word. And my friends, because he lives, we may confidently pray, Lord, when your glory appears, our joy will be full.

0: because all our hope rests in him.
1: That the new evangelization will move people everywhere to respond to the universal call to holiness. We pray to the Lord.
2: Lord, hear our prayers.
1: That those in positions of public responsibility will have the courage to stand firm for the culture of life. We pray to the Lord.
2: Lord, hear our prayers.
1: That an increase in love and devotion to the sacrament of the Most Holy Eucharist will be fostered in the hearts of all Catholics. We pray to the Lord.
2: Lord, hear our prayers.
1: That those who have recently died may see the face of God, and that those who mourn will be consoled. We pray to the Lord.
2: Lord, hear our prayers.
0: Lord God, you have prepared for those who love you what no eye has seen or ear has heard. Fill our hearts with your love so that loving you above all and in all, we may attain your promises, which the heart of man has not conceived. We make our prayer through Christ our Lord.

0: pray, brethren, that my sacrifice and yours may be acceptable to God, the Almighty Father. Lord, may the gifts we bring to your altar in memory of Saint Joseph be acceptable to you. Free us from the things that keep us from you and teach us to seek you as our only good. We ask this through Christ our Lord.
1: Amen.

It is truly right and just, our duty and our salvation, always and everywhere to give you thanks. Lord, Holy Father, almighty and eternal God, through Christ our Lord. For as on the festival of St. Joseph Cupertino, you bid your church rejoice, so too you strengthen her by the example of his holy life, teach her by his words of preaching, and keep her safe in answer to his prayers. And so with the company of angels and saints, we sing the hymn of your praise as without end we acclaim.

You are indeed holy, O Lord, and all you have created rightly gives you praise. For through your Son, our Lord Jesus Christ, by the power and working of the Holy Spirit, you give life to all things and make them holy. And you never cease to gather a people to yourself, so that from the rising of the sun to its setting, a pure sacrifice may be offered to your name. Therefore, Lord, we humbly implore you by the same Spirit, graciously make holy these gifts we have brought to you for consecration, that they may become the body and blood of your Son, our Lord Jesus Christ, at whose command we celebrate these mysteries. For on the night he was betrayed, he himself took bread, and giving you thanks, he said the blessing, broke the bread, and gave it to his disciples, saying, "Take this, all of you, and eat of it, for this is my body, which will be given up for you."

and gave the chalice to his disciples, saying, "Take this, all of you, and drink from it, for this is the chalice of my blood, the blood of the new and eternal covenant, which will be poured out for you and for many for the forgiveness of sins. Do this in memory of me."

Therefore, Lord, as we celebrate the memorial of the saving passion of your Son, his wondrous resurrection and ascension into heaven, and as we look forward to his second coming, we offer you in thanksgiving this holy and living sacrifice. Look, we pray, upon the oblation of your church, and recognizing the sacrificial victim by whose death you willed to reconcile us to yourself, grant that we who are nourished by the body and blood of your Son and filled with his Holy Spirit may become one body, one spirit in Christ. May you make of us an eternal offering to you, so that we may obtain an inheritance with your elect, especially with the most blessed Virgin Mary, Mother of God, the blessed Joseph, her spouse, with your blessed apostles and glorious martyrs, with St. Joseph Cupertino, and with all the saints, on whose constant intercession in your presence we rely for unfailing help. May this sacrifice of our reconciliation, we pray, O Lord, advance the peace and salvation of all the world. Be pleased to confirm in faith and charity your pilgrim church on earth, with your servant Leo, our Pope, and Stephen, our Bishop, the order of bishops, all the clergy, and the entire people you have gained for your own. Listen graciously to the prayers of this family, whom you have summoned before you. In your compassion, O merciful Father, gather to yourself all your children scattered throughout the world. To our departed brothers and sisters, and to all who are pleasing to you at their passing from this life, give kind admittance to your kingdom. There we hope to enjoy forever the fullness of your glory, through Christ our Lord, through whom you bestow on the world all that is good. Per ipsum et cum ipso et in ipso, est tibi Deo Patri omnipotenti, in unitate Spiritui tu sancti, omnis honor et gloria, per omni

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0: Your saving help, O God, protects me. I will praise the name of God in song. The lowly shall see and rejoice. Seek the Lord, and your heart shall live.
1: For those who cannot now receive Jesus in the Blessed Sacrament, we offer the following prayer. I believe that you, O Jesus, are in the Most Holy Sacrament. I love you and desire you. Come into my heart, I embrace you. O never, never leave me. 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Amen.

0: Let us pray. We have been nourished by the bread of angels, strengthened by this bread. St. Joseph Cupertino endured every adversity with firm constancy. May we also advance from virtue to virtue until we come to you. Grant this through Christ our Lord.
1: Amen.
0: Dominus vobiscum. Benedicat vos omnipotens Deus, Pater, et

archangel, defend us in battle. Hear our protection against the wickedness and snares of the devil. May God rebuke him, we humbly pray. And do thou, O Prince of the heavenly host, by the power of God, cast into hell Satan and all the evil spirits who prowl about the world, seek the ruin of souls.

0: Prayer for vocations. God our Father, who wills that all men be saved and come to the knowledge of your truth, we beg you to send laborers into your harvest and grant them grace to speak your word with all holiness, so that your word may be spread and be glorified, and all nations may know you in him whom you have sent. Jesus Christ, your Son, our Lord. Our Lady, Queen of the Americas, Mary, Mother of the Franciscan Missionaries of the Eternal Word.
1: At the Battle of New Orleans in 1815, Andrew Jackson led 3,000 militia

0: mostly hunters and farmers, against an army of over 10,000 well-armed veterans of the British Army who planned to take over the city. People who couldn't fight ran to join the local sisters before a statue of Our Lady of Prompt Succor, which means fast help to pray. As dawn was breaking on the morning of January 8th, there was a mass offered for victory, and during communion, a messenger burst into the church announcing that the city was liberated. It was the most lopsided defeat in British history and their last invasion on U.S. soil. Jackson came to thank the sisters when the battle was done because he knew who really won the battle. Every year since then, on January 8th, a massive Thanksgiving celebrated in New Orleans before Our Lady of Prompt Succor. Need fast help against impossible odds? You know where to find it. You have a heavenly mama waiting to pray for you and end the battle.
1: Papal infallibility is the doctrine that states that the Pope is incapable of error when teaching matters of faith or morals. It does not state the Pope is free of sin or is infallible in areas outside of Catholic doctrine.

0: before Mother Angelica. There was Fulton J. Sheen.
1: It does not require much time to make us a saint. It requires only much love.
0: The greatest communicator in the 20th century.
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1: From his Chicago roots and Augustinian formation near Philadelphia to decades of missionary service in Peru and leadership in Rome, four places helped shape Robert Prevost into Pope Leo XIV. I'm Mark Irons in Chicago. As a child, he called this tiny brick house in suburban Chicago home. Here, he was nurtured by a loving Catholic family and home parish.
2: Bob was a senior.
3: I'm Colum Flynn in Philadelphia, where young Bob, the undergraduate student, was intellectually inspired at the nation's only Augustinian university, Villanova.
4: It was in Peru that the priest they called Padre Roberto fell in love with Latin America, beginning decades of service as a missionary. I'm Jonathan Liddle in Chiclayo, Peru.
5: And I am Magdalena Volinscariedi in Rome, where Father, Bishop, and then Cardinal Prevost took on increasingly important roles for both the Augustinian Order and the Church Universal.
1: For the next hour, we bring you this EWTN News special report exploring the people, experiences, and communities that formed Robert Prevost's global vision and prepared him to become the Pope he is today. The making of a missionary Pope, the journey of Leo XIV.
6: My whole life, in talking with people, whatever, every time there was an election of a new Pope, it'll never be an American. Never be an American. It'll never happen.
1: Though the selection of an American Pope shocked much of the Catholic world, the people of Chicago were thrilled.
2: The new Pope is from Chicago.

0: What?
1: There was a St. Mary's basketball team.
2: According to Pope Leo's brother, John, the middle child of the Prevost brothers, who still lives in the Chicago area, their childhood home is where his younger brother, Rob, received the Catholic faith.
1: I think it starts in the home, and then it just gradually would grow and develop. But I think it starts in the home.
3: What did that look like, the faith being handed down from your parents?
1: I know periodically our dad would take the Bible out and read Bible stories. We always prayed before dinner. Our parents always, every evening after dinner, prayed the rosary.
2: The Pope's father, Louis, was an educator in public and then Catholic schools. His mother, Mildred, was a librarian. Both were active in their Catholic parish, and the boys were too.
1: We were all altar servers. For some reason, our mother insisted that we do Friday at 6:30 in the morning and serve that, which we weren't necessarily all that happy with.
3: It's an early wake
1: up. You do what your mother tells you.
3: He always wanted to be a priest, is that correct?
1: Yes.
3: From a young age, that was...
1: We always knew that. He was maybe first grade or second grade. One of the moms across the street did say to us when we were out there playing, you know, he's going to be the first American Pope.
2: But that thought was likely far from the mind of a young Rob. After all, being another kid from Chicago, if one aspiration filled his mind, it might have been this, to make it on TV, in that crowd, to be entertained by that clown. And then it happened.
1: When he was in second grade, I was in third grade, and our other Marty was in fifth. This is a local show, so probably don't know about it. We were on Bozo's Circus.
3: Really?
1: Yes.
3: You were, wait a minute, rewind that. What? Bozo's Circus?
1: It was a kids program produced by the Chicago local channel, WGN. It was an everyday show, and tickets were hard to get, but one of the guys who was in the WGN band taught music to the kids at my dad's school. He was superintendent of schools, was a teacher there. So he said, if you kids ever want to go to Bozo's Circus, well, we jumped at the chance, because you're on
3: all
1: TV.
3: All three brothers.
1: Mm-hmm.
4: Hey, that's me.
1: We didn't lose any school time because it was during a holiday, but there's something no one knows. You have the scoop.
2: The Pope's Chicago formation goes as deep as the pizza dish, and includes everything from Bozo to baseball, his allegiance not to the Cubs, but the team from the South Side.
1: That's a definite. There's no question there.
5: White Sox staff members are ready to assist you.
6: My dear friends, it's a pleasure for me to greet all of you gathered together at White Sox Park on this great celebration as a community of faith in the Archdiocese of Chicago.
3: What are his feelings about the Cubs, though? Like, would he root for them, or it's...
1: Well, I don't
3: no
1: think he'd go around hoping they lost.
3: Okay.
1: But if there's a game between Cubs and Sox, you know who you're rooting for.
3: No question.
1: No.
3: No.
2: Alongside his cultural formation, the Pope's Midwest education began by taking him to Catholic grade school a few streets up from his childhood home, and then high school seminary on the banks of Lake Michigan, where he would meet another young Augustinian in training.
3: When was the last time you talked to the Pope?
7: Okay, like voice or email?
3: Either one.
2: Father William Lego has known the Pope since they were teenagers. Throughout their formation, he says Robert was among those whose talents were recognized.
8: We're always designated as the rising stars and going forward. And
3: so people knew from an early time.
8: Well, yeah, he was designated as one that was very intelligent, very good, and he's a nice guy.
2: A good student also knows when to take a break. Father Lego jokes that along with poverty, chastity, and obedience, the fourth Augustinian vow is having fun. Fraternity often shared around the dinner table.
8: We would always go out for Aurelio's Pizza.
3: Aurelio's
8: Pizza. Whenever our group got together.
2: The Poperoni Pizza is now proudly served at Aurelio's. And a special pizza delivery from

0: Chicago all the way to St. Peter's Square, even got the Pope's attention. Seeing your former classmate cruising around in the Pope-mobile might be shocking for some.
1: What was the moment like when he was named Pope?
2: I was not surprised.
1: Really?
2: Nope.
0: Father Lego believes Pope Leo will lead by keeping the most vulnerable in mind as he strives to unify.
2: He will be on the side of the poor and those that need a voice. And as Augustinian, he'll call people into communion. So whatever he does will have those two aspects of it, I'm sure.
0: Following high school seminary and further formation at Villanova University in Philadelphia, training for the priesthood continued for the future pope at Catholic Theological Union back in the heart of Chicago.
3: He was my student. And now I read what he writes, and I'm his student.
0: Sister Diane Bergant is among a small group of people who can say they've taught the Pope. She's kept the grades of every one of her students at CTU, including Robert Prevost, but she won't share official records.
1: Was he a good student, would you say?
3: Oh, he was a very good student. Yes, he was a very good student. That I remember. He was quiet.
0: As his studies continued prior to his ordination in 1982, Prevost also substitute taught at St. Rita of Cascia High School on the south side.
1: So he's no stranger to these halls?
4: None. None whatsoever. Guys, this is EWTN. They're doing a thing on Pope Leo and how Pope Leo is one of us and taught here.
5: We have a great picture of him with a St. Rita hat on that everyone loves to show that he truly is one of us.
1: Is that exciting, that Pope Leo is one of you?
6: Oh, yeah. Yeah, baby.
0: The day after the Pope's election, his brother John and John's parish priest, Father Ray Flores, an Augustinian friar as well, flew to Rome with a small group of parishioners and spent time alongside Leo as he stepped into his new role.
7: We're with him those first outings. We went to Genesano and then to Mary Major. And it was just an incredible experience for us. And then to come back here and to share that with the parish. Like, we were with Peter and with just this incredible moment that I think changed my life.
8: Welcome to St. Jude Church. We are so grateful for your presence this evening. We are honored to have as our special guest, Cardinal Robert Prevost.
0: What made the moment even more surreal was the fact that the year before he became Pope, Cardinal Prevost was right here at St. Jude's Parish in New Lenox, south of Chicago, to celebrate Mass. Just before, there was a question and answer session.
7: Just a very comfortable setting. People were just so interested in what he had to say. He was talking about the Francis Papacy and about his life as an Augustinian.
9: I firmly believe what Jesus himself said, the Holy Spirit will never abandon the church. Don't doubt that. The Holy Spirit was part, in some way, shape, or form. I wasn't there, but I truly believe that Pope Francis was elected by that College of Cardinals in 2013 because the church at this time needs Francis. At a different time, we needed Pope Benedict, and at a different time, we needed St. John Paul II, et cetera, et cetera. But the Holy Spirit will never abandon the church.
7: And then when he was elected Pope, then people were just like beside themselves. Like, we were with now Pope Leo.
0: Before becoming known around the world under that title, many in the Chicago area knew him simply as Father Bob.
1: Out of the Midwest, did it form a young Father Bob?
5: Absolutely. In Chicago, if you're from Chicago, there's just a Chicagoese. There's a way you do things. And one of the biggest things is you try to find a connection. I think that truly shaped Father Bob Prevost. Mm. Because it was something to always make that connection. Because when you and I make a connection, then we're together. His motto on his crest is, in the one, we are one. So this whole sense of community, that was the words of St. Augustine, one of his sermons. But all about community.

0: Community, all about being together. South Side of Chicago, that's what you do. No matter who you meet, you got to find a connection. And you always do.
1: A few blocks from the Pope's childhood home, we experienced that firsthand, meeting Cynthia Donahoe, a South Side Chicagoan who shared her own connection to the Pope.
2: And the Pope grew up in this parish.
3: Yes. He grew up down the street from my friend. Yeah.
1: A place where the southern city limits bump up against Dalton, a bordering suburb where trains are always on the go. Cynthia believes Leo is the right man to lead the global church.
3: Because I think he's in touch with the real people.
1: We met her outside the church where she was baptized and confirmed, which also happens to be the Pope's childhood parish. But St. Mary of the Assumption has been closed for 15 years.
3: I think a lot of the people who grew up here are older and have moved away.
1: The southernmost edge of Chicago, where a young Robert Prevost took countless steps up and down these sidewalks in the 50s and 60s, is not the same today.
4: Some of the folks that used to go to church here moved out because the jobs moved around. In the area, because of the economic shift, crime rate went up.
1: A native of Chicago's South Side, Joe Hall bought the property with hopes to revitalize the space into a community center with services to help the ailing neighborhood.
5: Then you find out in 2025 that the Pope used to be a parishioner here when he was a kid. What was that moment like?
4: To think that standing in the very spot that the Pope actually went to school or went to church and was an altar boy, like, it's still surreal to me.
5: And just imagine a young Pope Leo praying in the pews, going to receive communion, and even confessing his sins here in what used to be the confessional.
1: The bright stained glass windows remain and beautifully stand out in the abandoned darkness. As if prophetically, one colorful window in the back depicts the dome of St. Peter's Basilica in Rome, the keys Jesus gave to Peter, the first pope. Imagine if these walls could talk of the young boy who once worshipped here and who would one day receive those keys. In Chicago, this is Mark Irons.
6: This is Colum Flynn in Philadelphia, Pennsylvania. Well, today he leads more than a billion Catholics. But long before the white cassock, the Vatican motorcades, and the crowds in St. Peter's Square, Robert Prevost came here to a parish cemetery just outside Philadelphia to earn a little money cutting grass.
7: For a period of time, a short period, as he said, the other day to me briefly. I worked there briefly. The story, it's so American and it's so Philadelphia that the fish was this big to he ran the parish. And the fact is he just helped here occasionally. But just to know that he knows our area, that he went to Villanova, that he's an American, that he's one of us.
6: The cemetery story may be a little overstated here in Philadelphia. But Pope Leo's connection to the birthplace of the American nation is strong. It was here in the 1970s that Robert Prevost, the future Pope, was a student at Villanova University. This was one of the most academic periods of Robert Prevost's life, when he studied mathematics and philosophy at the oldest Catholic university in Pennsylvania. And those who shared the campus with him do not remember someone who stood out, but rather they remember someone quiet, serious, and intelligent, very much a student of his era.
8: Cross Lancaster Avenue.
6: Father Peter Donahue is the president of Villanova and was a student here at the same time as Bob.
9: When he was here, he was a very serious student, a very intellectual person. And he was very involved in things on campus.

0: with different activities. In fact, he was one of the founding students of Villanova's for Life program.
1: Robert Prevost attended Villanova University from 1973 to 1976.

0: scientific training, his study of philosophy introduced him to questions about human nature, ethics, truth, and faith. Villanova's Augustinian identity was also an important part of his formation, placing his academic studies within a tradition that emphasized the relationship between faith and reason. Another fellow student with Robert Prevost is Father Paul Galletto, who first met him during Augustinian formation in 1976. Both men were barely into their 20s, and his first impression of Bob has lasted 50 years.
1: I was always very friendly, smart, you know, but quiet. There were a couple other people in his class, and he wasn't the one that the one that stood out personality-wise. But, you know, still waters run deep.
0: Today, Philadelphia has enthusiastically adopted him as one of their own.
2: Knowing Villanova's most famous alum ever is now the Pope. I mean, it means the world.
0: Archbishop Nelson Perez says that the city is proud of its papal connection.
3: Well, you know, his connection to Philadelphia is amazing, right? And it's a source of incredible pride. The whole city of Philadelphia just lit up. They see him as one of our own here in Philly.
4: An adoptee of Philadelphia.
3: Which is amazing, right? And that's a quality of Pope Leo, right? In Peru, he's one of their own. In the United States, he's one of their own. But he has a global heart, a universal heart. But for Philly, he's a Philly boy.
0: The connection is also personal. Deacon Jim Coffey serves at St. Denis and is himself a Villanova graduate. When he recently met Pope Leo in Rome, he tried to fit several Philadelphia connections into only a few seconds. One of them mattered most to the Pope.
5: I threw him about five things at him at once. I'm from St. Denis. I'm a fellow Villanovan. My daughter's having a baby this day, blah, blah. And the last thing I said to him was, hey, I know these couple priests. I mentioned some Augustinian priests in Philadelphia. So I think what he really keyed in on was the friendship of his brother Augustinians. And his parting words to me were, give them my best.
1: When I saw him last in October, I had gone over to Rome for a conference. And I said to the other Augustinians, I said, you know, are you calling him Bob or what do you call him? No, we call him Papa Leone.
5: Yeah.
1: Oh, gosh, okay, all right. So I'm practicing a couple days ahead of time. Papa Leone, Papa Leone.
5: Yeah.
1: So we go to this meeting and then he sees me. He says, Paul. I said, Bob, how you doing?
5: Yeah.
1: It was great.
0: No one walking beside Bob Prevost at Villanova could have known where his vocation would lead him. The young man studying mathematics, not looking to be the center of attention or the limelight, praying quietly with his fellow Augustinians. Going on to become the Holy Father, Pope Leo XIV. In Philadelphia, Colum Flynn.
6: Annuncio vobis gaudium magnum. Habemus Papa.
7: This is Jonathan Liddle in Peru.
8: Robertum Franciscum.
9: Yes!
7: Perhaps no reaction to Robert Prevost's election to the papacy was as memorable as the one at this seminary. Not in Chicago, but in Chiclayo, the Peruvian diocese where the new pope had served as bishop for 9 years. We visited the room where that viral watch party took place and learned that the seminarians had been excited not simply because the new pope had put Peru in the spotlight, but because they knew him so well.
10: He used to come to the seminary a lot, including to play tennis.
9: We shared many moments together, especially at lunch. And we have many conversations with him. Like at the end of the

0: The year when we have a Christmas party and he was here, many of us knew him and he was so close to us. So we were happy to hear the news when he was elected Pope.
1: Yeah! Yeah!
2: Close. It's a word that people from throughout Robert Prevost's time in Peru used to describe him and his pastoral style.
3: Father Roberto was not just a priest, he was a friend.
4: He was a very simple man, very approachable. That's the word, very approachable.
5: He made even the simplest person feel important.
2: These testimonies tell the incredible story of how a gringo priest from the United States formed a lasting bond with the South American people. And given how formative the future Pope's time in the land of the Incas was, it's a story worth traveling a bit to tell.
6: I'm on the ground here in Peru, the country where Pope Leo has spent more time as a church leader than anywhere else.
2: In total, Robert Prevost spent 19 years in Peru, serving three separate assignments in the northern part of the country. And while Prevost came to Peru because the Augustinians sent him, his connection with the country may have begun much earlier.
7: When I was 5 years, I don't know if I knew where Peru was or not, but I had a tío que trabajaba acá. Y me regaló la tía, en realidad, un chullo.
2: A chullo, a warm, colorful hat worn by the Peruvian people up in the Andean highlands.
7: Y mi formación peruana empezó desde una edad muy tierna.
2: That Peruvian formation really took off during Father Prevost's first missionary assignment in 1985. Here in the small, remote city of Chulucanas. The young Augustinian priest served here for a year when he was only 30 years old. In addition to helping out with administrative work, Father Prevost also had a special assignment, leading the local youth group. In the town square of Chulucanas, one of Father Prevost's former altar boys told us that though he was in his 30s, the American missionary won the youth over by respecting them.
8: Primero, un amigo.
9: First, he was a friend. Then, as time went by and we shared experiences, he became a guide. Then, a father who supported you, who taught you, and who gradually shaped you in how you were developing. Totally different.
2: And part of that different approach was sharing with the youngsters some of his own personal interests.
9: And he was the kind of guy who would take his own car and say, "Let's go to Piura or some other town to eat or something."
2: Rudolfo remembers that Father Prevost liked to drive fast.
9: He was like that, so much that I think if he hadn't been a priest, I think he would have been a race car driver.
2: But Father Prevost's former altar boys also remember him for his spiritual witness. Hector Camacho said that although the missionary kept things fun for the youth, he also tried to keep their eyes on a more heavenly prize.
3: Father Roberto's concern was that we should be healthy young people, dedicated to sport, but without losing our faith and without leaving Christ aside, which was his priority.
2: The youth group of Chulucanas was sad to see Padre Roberto, as they called him, leave after his year in Chulucanas.
3: And inside it made me feel very sad because I said, we're really going to lose him. Because here in Piura we have an idea about gringos who come here and serve here and then we never see them again.
2: But perhaps to their amazement, Father Prevost stayed in touch with his former altar servers after he left.
9: He was always aware of where so-and-so was. And also, to be honest, he even helped us with the monthly fees for our studies. He would either pay for our room and board to ask about our grades, because he had that confidence and that ability to help us.
2: And even served as the godfather to Hector's daughter, Mildred, who was named for Father Prevost's late mother. Father Prevost carried on his ministry of closeness when he returned to Peru in 1988. It would be his longest stretch in the South American country, 11 years, here in the large city of Trujillo. In Trujillo, Father Prevost served as the pastor of St. Rita's Parish, where he got to know Jose and Liliana.
10: The priest arrived very thin, very young and slender.

0: So as a way of describing what he looked like, people would say, that's the little priest.
1: Liliana admits that when Father Prevost first arrived, he wasn't what they were expecting.
0: I thought this priest was very quiet, very calm. We wanted a talkative priest, someone engaging, but he was very calm.
1: Instead of talking, Father Prevost listened. And through his closeness and dedication to the people, he won the community over.
0: You know that a priest is generally respected.
2: Pero a él no, había un otro tipo de sentimiento.
0: But with him it was different. There was another kind of feeling. We came to love him so much that everyone, every single neighbor here was completely devoted to him. He would say one thing and we were like an army.
1: And Father Prevost put that army to work, helping to evangelize the surrounding community and serving in the various soup kitchens he helped set up in Trujillo.
3: His love for the people just flowed out of him. It came naturally to him to help the most humble, the poorest people. And he always asked for all of our support, collaborating in the activities the church carried out.
1: Father Prevost showed his care and concern for his Peruvian flock in a multitude of ways, including by learning a local indigenous language, Quechua.
0: I asked, where do you learn it? He said, in the places I visit. I can speak Quechua too. How do you say this word? He would ask me. And I would reply, no way, an American speaking Quechua.
1: The people of St. Rita's remember Father Prevost not just as a foreign visitor, but as an irreplaceable part of their community.
0: He always said, you are my family. I am alone here and you are my family and I feel good with you. And was it really like that with a foreigner? But you're winning them over.
1: During that time, Father Prevost was also part of the community at this Augustinian House of Formation, where he formed tight bonds with the brothers he lived with and taught. Bishop Edinson Farfán, who succeeded Prevost in Chiclayo, was an Augustinian in formation during Father Prevost's time in Trujillo. He recalls meeting the future pope before entering into seminary.
4: He waited for me in Trujillo on the corner of the street in the rain because I had to board a bus for Lima to take me to a plane to Iquitos. And he was there, he welcomed me, he said, welcome to our community. You're going to Iquitos to learn to live in an Augustinian community. And then he gave me a hug and his blessing.
1: Father Prevost left Trujillo in 1999, returning to Chicago before serving in Rome for 12 years as the prior general of the Augustinians. When his term was up, then Father Farfán reached out to his former mentor.
5: Le escribo, hermano. Ya terminó tu...
4: I wrote to him, brother, your term is over. You have finished as prior general. Now Peru awaits you with open arms. And he told me, Edinson, it is my great desire to return to beloved Peru, to my Chulucans, to Trujillo. I love Peru, but I am religious and I have vows of obedience. Wherever my superiors send me, I will go.
1: But a few months later, it wasn't the head of the Augustinians giving Father Prevost his next assignment. It was Pope Francis, and he sent the American back to Peru. This time, to lead the Diocese of Chiclayo as bishop. As Bishop Prevost would recall years later, he was somewhat surprised by the assignment.
6: Y cuando fue elegido, yo dije, algunos hermanos míos, bueno, eso está muy bien, y gracias a Dios, yo nunca voy a ser obispo.
1: Why? When Prevost had been the prior general of the Augustinians, Pope Francis had been the bishop of Buenos Aires. At one point, Pope Francis had requested that a certain Augustinian be assigned to a role in his archdiocese, but Father Prevost said he was needed elsewhere. Shortly after his election in 2013, Pope Francis accepted an invitation to celebrate a mass with the Augustinians in Rome, and had words for the American who had blocked his preferred assignment years earlier.

0: me dijo, ahora descansa. 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No sé cuándo viene la parte del descanso, pero aquí estamos.
1: Pope Francis likely saw in Father Pragos the qualities he valued in church leadership. A man who smells like the sheep and goes out to the peripheries. And Father Prévost's pastoral proximity didn't stop when he became bishop. If anything, his closeness to the people intensified, especially in times of crisis, such as during a dangerous period of El Nino flooding in 2017. Bishop Prévost didn't merely organize the response from afar, but went to the affected areas himself.
2: Y él tenía la cercanía con las personas, les daba ánimo.
3: He was close to the people. He encouraged them. He waded into the water with his boots without hesitation. So people remember him fondly because he was always very close to his people.
1: Yanina Sesa was the director of diocesan charities during Bishop Prévost's time in Chiclayo. And she said that his closeness extended not just to the poor and needy, but also to his employees.
3: Even when I was hospitalized with COVID, he never left me. He no longer treated me as a boss and employee, but as a father who cared about a child he wanted to see leave the hospital, motivating me every day to forget about work and that the important thing was to get healthy and out of the hospital. He provided great motivation, and even more so through the prayers he told me the priests were saying for me.
1: To be even closer to his people, Bishop Prévost purchased this 4x4 vehicle early in his time in Chiclayo. Bishop Prévost had used the truck to reach people in the far corners of his diocese. But he'd also used the drives to get to know his travel companions.
4: Claro, había momentos en el que sí, había espacios de silencio para ir haciendo la oración.
5: Of course, there are times of silence or prayer, but if he was accompanied by someone, he would say, put on some music, or recommend a specific song that he listened to, maybe in English, with a specific group. It wasn't just driving in silence. He would strike up a conversation with you, and there was a lot to talk about. The nice thing was that you weren't riding in a car in silence, but with a friend.
1: And as much as he loved to drive, Bishop Prévost also let others take the wheel. He even served as a driving instructor for two diocesan priests, including Father Edgar Remaicuna, who is now his secretary in Rome.
5: And they can say, the Pope taught me how to drive.
1: Bishop Prévost showed his closeness to the people of Chiclayo in simple ways as well, including local food like frito, a fried pork dish.
6: Very good. The flavor is incredible.
1: And embracing local Catholic traditions, such as El Señor de los Milagros processions in October and veneration of Saint Toribio of Mogrovejo, who, like Bishop Prévost, was a foreign missionary who became a beloved church leader for the people of Peru. Though he was the leader of the diocese, Bishop Prévost didn't hide behind protocol. Rather, he connected with his people, such as in this video from 2014, when he sang Feliz Navidad at a Christmas party with a group of young people. But Bishop Prévost's willingness to be open with his people didn't mean he didn't take his role as spiritual father seriously. Father Jorge Millan was rector of Chiclayo's cathedral during Bishop Prévost's 9 years in the diocese.
7: He had a noble heart like that of Christ, who drew close and care for people who were suffering, not only in material suffering, but spiritual suffering as well.
1: Bishop Prévost left Chiclayo in 2023 to become prefect of the Dicastery for Bishops in Rome.
8: Queridos amigos en la diócesis de Chiclayo, desde Roma, desde esta nueva misión.
1: But if there was ever any doubt that he still loved Peru, he made things clear when he was elected Pope. Before Pope Leo XIV appeared on the balcony of St. Peter's Basilica, one of the first people outside of the College of Cardinals to find out the news was Father Remaicuna, his Peruvian secretary.
7: In a few minutes later, he received a phone call. Father Edgar, go down to the first floor. They are waiting for you. And they led him to the famous Room of Tears.

0: arrives there and finds the Holy Father with his back turned, already dressed in white. The Holy Father senses someone coming, turns around, looks at him, smiles, and then, after a moment, they both burst into tears of emotion and embrace each other.
1: And with Chiclayo on his mind, the new pope addressed the world in Spanish.
2: Y se me permiten también una palabra, un saludo.
3: Y el mismo Padre Edgar nos ha contado que
0: Father Edgar himself told us that in the draft written by the Holy Father, he did not write a greeting for Chiclayo initially.
3: No estaba el saludo a Chiclayo.
2: Y en modo particular a mi querida diócesis de Chiclayo en el Perú. Donde un pueblo fiel ha acompañado a su obispo, ha compartido su fe.
0: But it seems that at that moment, the Pope felt compelled to talk about Chiclayo and send that greeting to his beloved diocese, which, I repeat, was not in the outline he had written.
2: A mi querida diócesis de Chiclayo.
3: Ahí es cuando nosotros nos emocionamos más.
4: That's when we got most excited. Because when the Pope greeted our diocese in Chiclayo, in particular, it filled us with joy and enthusiasm because he put Chiclayo in the eyes of the world.
1: In Peru, Jonathan Liddle.

0: This is Magdalena Wolinska-Riedi in Rome. To understand the Pope Leo, who so loves his adopted home in Peru, one must see how his three separate periods of service there intersect with three periods of service here, within the shadow of St. Peter's Basilica. It all began in 1981, when at age of 27, his Augustinian superiors in Chicago sent young Robert Prevost to study at the Angelicum, the Pontifical University of St. Thomas Aquinas, with its faculty of canon law.
1: At the time, the Dominicans teaching canon law were among the best in the world. We had a really influential faculty.
0: And it was here within the walls of this pontifical Athenaeum that the young Robert continues his studies over the next 6 years.
2: He completed them with the defense of his doctoral thesis and graduated magna cum laude in 1987. His doctoral dissertation is still preserved in the archives of the Angelicum Library.
3: The office and authority of the local prior in the Order of St. Augustine. This is the very copy he submitted to the secretariat of our university, which he used during his doctoral defense. When, shortly after the election of Pope Leo, I looked into this book, the first words of the introduction struck me: authority as service. I don't think that the young Robert Prevost in the early 1980s ever expected to exercise any kind of authority. At that time, he was already thinking about missions in Peru. Yet, the Lord led him to the See of Peter, and I believe that these words, authority as service, have guided him throughout his entire life, as an Augustinian superior, as a bishop, as a cardinal, and now as a pope.
2: Robert Francis Prevost joined the Angelicum, formed already in the readings of St. Augustine and in the tradition of the Augustinian fathers he received in Chicago as a seminarian. But in Rome, he would find a new avenue of growth.
1: What he received here was a deep formation in, you might say, the wisdom of canon law. He would have been trained in a kind of practical wisdom and a deep theoretical understanding of canon law to look at how the church works.
2: And his Augustinian charism found its

0: fulfillment in the Dominican one, the spirit by which the Angelicum was permeated.
1: We also live according to the rule of St. Augustine, and we like calling St. Augustine our spiritual grandfather.
0: Though he may have studied with the Dominicans, Robert Prevost still lived with the Augustinians, taking up residence just beside the Vatican, in the very heart of the order. The presence of Augustinian fathers in Rome goes back to the 13th century, when they settled near Santa Maria del Popolo to live a life of prayer, study, and service.
2: Later, at the end of 1400, this beautiful Basilica of Sant'Agostino in Campomazio was built, becoming the main center of the order in Rome and remaining one of its most important spiritual and intellectual homes.
0: This church, where the mortal remains of Saint Monica, Sant'Agostino's mother, rest, has long been a place of quiet devotion. It was frequently visited by Robert Prevost as a student, a priest, and later as a superior general of the order. As a student, Robert Prevost found a home here at the General Curia, located right on the boundary of Vatican City. It is the international residence for Augustinians in Rome, where members of the order from across the world stay. It is also the residence of the superior general, and it was here that Robert Prevost would feel a sense of belonging that grew into a spiritual brotherhood.
3: Questa è casa sua, hai capito? Come ogni convento.
4: This is his home. Like every convent, it's the home of every friar, and that's something beautiful. Wherever you go, it's always your home. We're formed in this loyalty of the heart, a loyalty in relationships that never deceives you. And Robert grew up this way, just as I did. Just as all those who come to Augustinian communities are formed.
3: Roberto, come sono cresciuto io, come tutti quelli che vengono nelle case agostiniane.
0: Father Vittorino Grossi is a true legend of the Order of Saint Augustine. As a longtime professor of patristics, Father Vittorino has dedicated his life to teaching the writings of the Church Fathers. He has lived in Rome for almost 70 years. He met the future Pope Leo at the very beginning of Robert Prevost's life here.
3: Lui è venuto qui da studente.
4: He came here as a student. Then we prepared the celebration for his ordination because he and another Robert, both called Bob, celebrated together in the garden here at the Augustinianum.
0: The celebration of priestly ordination took place in June 1982 in the small chapel of St. Monica, dedicated to the mother of St. Augustine and the chapel of the International College of the Augustinians. It was a moment of great joy for the entire Augustinian community.
3: Gli amici, le famiglie che vengono a Santa Monica.
4: Friends and families who come to St. Monica for Mass usually prepared lunch for them, because they, the young Augustinians, had no relatives here at the time. It was a poorer period than today.
0: Father Angelo Di Bernardino, one of the most important living patrologists and experts in church history, is another pillar of the Augustinian order. He arrived in Rome in 1969, and for 50 years he held the chair of Ancient Christianity and Patristics at the Patristic Institute, Augustinianum.
5: When the young Prevost came here, Robert Prevost, I was living here. He was not yet priest, he was a student here. But living here, we lived together for a few years. But he graduated canon law in Pontifical University, St. Thomas. And then went back to the United States, then went back to Peru.
0: Thus, the first significant chapter of his Roman life came to an end in 1987. 14 years later, he would return to the Eternal City, this time as a prior general of the Order of St. Augustine, a role he served for two consecutive terms between 2001 and 2013.
5: Any time he came back, he was here. He stayed here. We're together. I know him, I think, enough. as a friend, as a, we call brother. And when he was student, not yet priest or young priest, we were together, we talked together as a family. And in many occasions, he was so kind to me, very kind to me.
6: Someone like Father Angelo has been here for over 50 years. So he is like a living memory of this house. He has a lot to offer, as well as Father Vittorino, who is also here for over 60 years.
0: Father Edward Danyang Daleng from Nigeria is currently one of the key figures in the inner circle of Pope Leo XIV. He came here as a student 23 years ago, in August 2002, at a time when Father Robert Prevost was serving his first term as Prior General of the Order.
6: Something that struck me was his simplicity, humility. As we were eating, he stood up after eating. Normally, we will serve on the table. So he stood up, he came and was collecting plates on the table, and he took my plate.
0: These small gestures were a way of teaching young friars what it means to serve one another. But they were also a sign of his deep bond with this place, the General Curia near the Vatican, which remained for him forever like a family home.

0: During his 12 years as prior general, Robert Prevost led the worldwide network of Augustinian provinces, missions, and communities in nearly 50 countries across Africa, the Americas, Asia, Europe, and Oceania. Based in Rome, he oversaw the order's spiritual and administrative life, promoted formation and vocations, and worked closely with church leaders around the world. His ministry took him on countless journeys across every continent, bringing him into direct contact with local churches, missionaries, seminarians, religious communities, and lay faithful in a wide variety of cultural and social contexts. Through these experiences, he developed a truly international outlook and a deep appreciation for the universal nature of the Church. Those years of global leadership shaped the broad vision, intercultural sensitivity, and pastoral insight that would later distinguish his service as a bishop, Vatican prefect, and ultimately as the successor of St. Peter. After more than a decade leading the Order of St. Augustine from Rome, Robert Prevost returned to Peru in 2014, where Pope Francis appointed him apostolic administrator and subsequently Bishop of Chiclayo. In 2023, Pope Francis called him back to Rome, appointing him prefect of the Dicastery for Bishops, and on September the 13th, elevated him to the College of Cardinals, naming him a cardinal diacon. Prevost also became the first cardinal in history to hold the title of St. Monica's Church, the Augustinian's home chapel in Rome.
1: Ad honorem Dei Omnipotentis et Sanctorum Apostolorum Petri et Pauli, tibi committimus diaconiam Sante Monica, in nomine Patris et Filii et Spiritus Sancti.
2: Amen.
3: This church had no cardinal at that time. And because he lived here, was connected with this church, where thousand times, I don't know, he celebrated Mass in this chapel, or he preached in this chapel, that was very simple to give it to him.
0: As head of this dicastery, he played a pivotal role in assisting the Pope with the selection of bishops throughout the world, a challenging responsibility

0: that require discerning the needs of local churches across a wide range of cultures and circumstances.
1: We worked together for 3 years. I was appointed to the dicastery under his predecessor, so it has been a very meaningful experience. From that very first meeting he attended, though he did not yet lead it, he then proved to be a man of remarkable diligence and a great ability to listen.
0: Though he had a new role in Rome, Cardinal Privas remained close to his Augustinian roots. Father Joseph Farrell, the current prior general of the Augustinian order, is a close associate of the Pope.
2: When he was assigned back here in Rome as the prefect for the congregation for bishops, he didn't live with us in community here. And yet I saw it was a real priority for him to continue to maintain that sense of connection with community. And so he prayed with us every morning. We would have morning prayer together, Mass every morning, share some breakfast. He would go off for his work in the dicastery, and then would come back and have pranzo, have lunchtime with us.
0: And no matter how far he traveled as prior general, as busy as he would be, or how high up he would serve at the Vatican, Robert Prevost would never fail to visit the quiet chapel of St. Monica, the chapel where he was ordained a priest, and where he entrusted all his matters to the Virgin Mary and drew strength for the great challenges that awaited him in life.
2: My favorite memories are walking into the chapel. He was always in chapel before any of us, but walking into the chapel and seeing him praying.
0: In February 2025, Pope Francis elevated Cardinal Robert Prevost to the rank of Cardinal Bishop, assigning him the Suburbicarian See of Albano, one of the historic dioceses traditionally associated with the most senior members of the College of Cardinals. With the passing of Pope Francis, Cardinal Prevost is now Pope Leo XIV, trading the black habit of the Augustinians for the white cassock of the Supreme Pontiff. Just 2 days after his election, on May 10th, his first trip outside Vatican City took Pope Leo to Genazzano, a medieval town just a few miles from Rome.
3: It is here that the miraculous painting of Our Lady of Good Counsel in this ancient Marian shrine is kept, deeply revered by many popes, especially by his predecessor who bore the same name, Pope Leo XIII.
0: There, Leo XIV entrusted his pontificate to Mary, as he had always done in different moments of his life before.
4: Quando è diventato frate, quando è stato a Roma come studente.
5: When he became a friar, and later went to Rome as a student, he took every opportunity to come here. But what is also beautiful and important is that every time he received important assignments, both times as prior general of the order, when he was elected bishop, and when he was created a cardinal, he immediately came here to pray to the Madonna.
4: Qui a pregare la Madonna.
0: The Augustinians have been present in Genazzano since before 1284, and from 1356 they received from the Colonna family, owners of these territories, the pastoral care of the parish of Our Lady of Good Counsel. And the relationship of the Augustinian custodians of the shrine with Robert Prevost has always been very warm and intimate. His unexpected visit on a Saturday afternoon in May drew to Genazzano crowds of faithful and plenty of his confreres full of joy. Genazzano, his retreat in Castel Gandolfo, apostolic journeys across the globe, Pope Leo is constantly on the move, yet he always returns to Rome. Throughout the Church's history, few popes have been born in the Eternal City. Yet as bishops of Rome and shepherds of the Universal Church, they become Roman in a symbolic and spiritual sense, heirs to a legacy rooted in the heart of the Eternal City for 2,000 years.
3: Rome belongs to them, and they belong to Rome.

0: Pope Leo XIV is no exception.
1: In Rome, this is Magdalena Wolinska-Liedi.
2: From the four places that helped shape him, Chicago, Philadelphia, Peru, and Rome, we have come to understand the extraordinary influences that made a boy from Chicago into the first American pope. Now, these last words from the person who has observed his journey from the very start and knows Pope Leo perhaps better than anyone else on earth.
3: I think it goes back to, this is the hand of God at work. Take it out of our hands. This is an example of faith in action. They have selected someone who's as knowledgeable as he is, who's as experienced as he is, and who can relate to so many people. This is the hand of God.
4: Through the ministry of Peter, you have called me to carry that cross and to be blessed with that mission. And I know I can rely on each and every one of you to walk with me as a community of friends of Jesus, as believers, to announce the good news.

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1: I'm Veronica Dudo in Washington, D.C. Tonight on EWTN News Nightly, Next Steps. What will the president do about Iran? He reportedly is on the verge of a big decision. This as the two countries are locked in a stalemated war. This weekend, he travels to Camp David. Protecting our children.
2: Chatbots can pretend to be friends and lead kids down a very dangerous path, often self-destructive.
1: Real concern over artificial intelligence, what lawmakers are now calling for. And so it begins, where Americans can start early voting in this year's midterm elections. Plus, going on tour, the relic of a popular saint will be taken from coast to coast in America, where you can see it. These stories and more tonight.
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1: Thank you for being with us on the feast day of the 17th century Franciscan St. Joseph of Cupertino. Our top story tonight, as President Donald Trump heads to Camp David for the weekend, Iran says it struck another oil tanker in the Strait of Hormuz. The U.S. has repeatedly warned Iran to stop shooting at ships in the crucial waterway. During an Oval Office event today discussing health care, the president was asked about the ongoing war with the Islamic Republic. White House correspondent Owen Jensen reports. Good evening, Owen.
4: Veronica, good evening to you. Well, more than 6 months into this conflict, it's not clear tonight when the Strait of Hormuz will fully reopen. And talks on Iran's nuclear program appear to be stalled right now. Earlier, the president addressed reporters.
5: And we do have something that I'm very proud of. Iran will not have a nuclear weapon. Now, for that, people are going to have to pay some extra gas.
6: In the Strait of Hormuz, Iran said it struck a Togo-flagged oil tanker over what it described as an illegal attempt to pass through the waterway.
5: And the war is going to end soon. And when it ends, your gas prices are going to drop to a level that they were before, maybe even lower.
6: In Tehran, hundreds of thousands of Iranians rallied today in a government-organized show of defiance, pledging their readiness to take up arms. Some trampled U.S. and Israeli flags. Others chanted, "Death to America and death to Israel." As the Iranian economy worsens under new U.S. sanctions, CENTCOM reports its forces have redirected 105 commercial vessels during the naval blockade of Iran. Despite the two countries being at war, the Trump administration has approved visas

0: for top Iranian officials to attend next week's UN General Assembly in New York. Meanwhile, South Korea's president said his government is considering expanding the operations of a naval unit deployed off the coasts of Yemen and Somalia to protect his country's assets. But he stressed that South Korea would not take action that would draw it into the U.S.-Iran conflict. And as the war remains a stalemate, the Trump administration will sell advanced warplanes to Saudi Arabia, the deal worth $24 billion.
1: And Owen, I know you're following another big development out of the White House tonight. The president not too happy with some media outlets basically saying they're out.
2: Yeah, Veronica, you hit it right in the head. He is not too happy at all. In fact, President Trump posting on social media today, Truth Social, that he is banning from the White House CNN, MS Now, and Politico. He says they're reporting fake news. He says media outlets should not be able to report fiction and lies. And he also says other fake news media outlets to follow. Now, the specifics of this we're still waiting on, but certainly over the weekend there'll be plenty to talk about, especially on the Sunday shows. And Veronica, with that, I'll send it back to you.
1: That's for sure. Thank you so much, Owen. At least 21 are dead and dozens of others injured after a powerful bomb blew up at a mosque in Pakistan. It happened in Khohat in the northwestern part of the country. No group has claimed responsibility, but the Pakistani Taliban is suspected. It comes after a roadside bomb killed 6 soldiers yesterday. The future of artificial intelligence continues to draw attention. AI CEOs and researchers have issued warnings about the technology's threat to humanity and national security. EWTN News' Paola Flynn was at a recent AI conference.
3: This week, Washington, D.C. became the center of a growing debate over how to regulate artificial intelligence as its technology continues to advance. Political leaders, scientists from companies including Microsoft, and AI experts gathered for the Pro-Human Declaration Conference, organized by the Future of Life Institute. The declaration proposed a series of safeguards for the development and use of artificial intelligence. It calls on developers to clearly identify AI systems as non-human. The declaration also placed a strong emphasis on protecting children. It called on companies to protect minors.
4: Minors are teenagers and young children who are particularly vulnerable. Going through adolescence is a really tough time, and often they're lacking for friends. Chatbots can pretend to be friends and lead kids down a very dangerous path, often self-destructive.
3: Participants say one of the most important parts of the proposal is making AI companies accountable when something goes wrong. The declaration made 2 main points. First, companies cannot blame AI systems to avoid legal responsibility for the harm it causes. Second, developers and companies using AI should be held legally responsible when they fail to put proper safety measures in place. The declaration also says the law should take into account some harms caused by AI may only be clear over time.
5: Almost all of us are committed to do something responsible about artificial intelligence, the many different ideas, but with the end goal of making sure that we do not have to worry that there will be a human civilization 10 years from now, 20 years from now, 6 months from now.
3: Some argue that slowing the development of artificial intelligence could leave the United States behind in the global technology race, particularly when it comes to China. Senator Bernie Sanders argues that the answer is to seek international limits on the most advanced forms of AI.
6: I hope very much that at their AI summit next week, President Trump will negotiate a comprehensive treaty with President Xi to establish a pause on advanced AI development and a ban on superintelligence.
3: The debate also reached Capitol Hill, where lawmakers say protecting children is a top priority. They say many parents feel overwhelmed by the risks AI may pose to their children.
7: There's nobody who's on their side. The tech companies aren't on their side. Business isn't on their side. Many times they feel schools haven't been on their side. We need to get back on their side. And I think giving parents control over what their kids see online, who's talking to them online, is absolutely vital. And banning chatbots from pushing sexually explicit material at children is vital.
3: So far, more than 1 million people have signed the petition. In Washington, D.C., Paola Flynn.

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1: Early voting for the November midterms opened today in several states for an election that could flip control of Congress starting in January. Virginia, South Dakota, and Minnesota officially opened early in-person or in-person absentee voting. It follows over a year of mid-decade redistricting by a number of states for U.S. House races that will affect millions of people across the country. It's the end of an era at Berkshire Hathaway as 96-year-old Warren Buffett announces he's stepping down as chairman. He's held the position for more than 50 years. In a letter to shareholders, he cited his age and confidence in the company's new CEO as his reason for resigning. His son, Howard, will be the new chairman. Buffett is credited with using his investing prowess to make the company one of the most valuable in the world. We have a lot more still to come on EWTN News Nightly, Coast to Coast. A relic tour of a beloved saint will travel across America. We have the details. And a new classroom curriculum focuses on the works of Archbishop Fulton Sheen. We speak with its creator.
2: Man who cannot live at peace with himself cannot live at peace with his fellow man.
3: Witness the historic beatification of Archbishop Fulton J. Sheen. EWTN takes you to St. Louis for a full day of coverage of the Mass of Beatification of Archbishop Fulton J. Sheen. 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
6: 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And Mary, in everything she did, wanted to lead people to her son. She wanted to be like that for the world, wanted to be like Mary to everyone he encountered. So do whatever he tells you, was Our Lady's last line in scripture. I think that would be maybe Sheen's last words too.
5: Experience for yourself the loving witness of an American Catholic icon who led countless souls to Christ. 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

0: A beloved saint is coming to Catholic communities across America starting today. The St. Bernadette Relic Tour opened today at the Basilica of the National Shrine of the Immaculate Conception in Washington, D.C. The first leg will focus on the East Coast through the end of 2026 before moving westward across the country throughout 2027. The 12-month tour is expected to visit nearly every U.S. state and approximately 200 locations, including churches, cathedrals, universities, and other Catholic institutions. Joining me now is Tony Pilato, who is the U.S. representative of Sanctuaire Notre Dame de Lourdes. Thank you so much for coming on.
1: Thank you for having me.
0: The church is taking the St. Bernadette Relic Tour across the United States. What graces do you hope Catholics will receive through this pilgrimage?
1: Particularly at this time, Veronica, I'm hoping that people receive a renewed sense of hope and a deep trust in Our Lady's maternal care. I think it's an opportunity through Bernadette to understand that hope and healing are possible and to experience the grace that Our Lady has brought to us through our Lord. And I hope that people can appreciate the fact that we're bringing Lourdes to the United States. And I have to thank Bishop Mika, who is the Bishop of Lourdes and Tarbes, and Father Dubin, who is the rector of the sanctuary, for allowing

0: allowing this to happen, giving us this opportunity. And the entire staff of the sanctuary has been working to make this journey a success.
1: Saint Bernadette's family, they led a simple life, but she had such a big impact. What did her life teach us?
0: Well, Veronica, she was the poorest. They were the poorest of the poor. They had nothing. They had their faith, and they had, Bernadette was illiterate. She could not read or write, and yet her family was devoted to their faith. So I believe, first and foremost, they teach us that God is always with us, no matter what our circumstance, our status, our education, or our influence. Through this pilgrimage, I hope that people are reminded that they are seen in their suffering, that they can come to the relics and receive a sense of peace and hope, which is what Our Lady and Bernadette bring to us.
1: The tour will travel to over 200 locations. It's free. This also includes college campuses. Of course, we're seeing lots of interest from young people. Can you tell us more about where people can get information and also tickets?
0: Well, tickets are not, well, in some venues, tickets are required, but the venerating the relics is absolutely free. If you go to the website, StBernadetteUSA.org is the simple URL. If you go there, every relic stop is identified along with the program that that host location is offering. Young people and college campuses are one of our missions because our students are the future of the Catholic Church. And we're hoping that by experiencing Saint Bernadette, they have an opportunity to see her courage and her faith and be inspired by her.
1: The Saint Bernadette Relic Tour sounds absolutely incredible. Thank you so much for coming on to tell us more about that and, of course, her life.
0: Thank you, Veronica.
1: The beatification of Archbishop Fulton J. Sheen is less than a week away. Pilgrims from around the world are traveling to St. Louis, Missouri, and Peoria, Illinois for the multi-day event. He was one of the most influential Catholic communicators in American history. For years, Sheen brought the Word of God to radio and TV. Some of his programs are still featured right here on EWTN. Now his inspiring words and teachings are being featured in the classroom with a new curriculum. Let's bring in Katie Bogner. She is a Catholic school teacher and author of Teaching with Fulton Sheen Curriculum. Thank you so much for being here.
2: So happy to join you.
1: Katie, what inspired you to create this free 200-plus page curriculum, and why did you feel Fulton Sheen's life and teachings were so important?
2: Yeah, well, I'm a Catholic school teacher in Peoria, Illinois, and I'm sure most people know by now that that's where Fulton Sheen grew up. And so as his cause for canonization was opened and starting to move and get a little more exciting about 15 years ago, I took the opportunity to teach about him in my classroom. And my students have just been so engaged with learning about his life and the things that he did, because I really just think that it's a wonderful example that we have someone here in America who we can listen to his words and watch him on video. And it's a wonderful example for them of knowing that they too are called to grow in holiness, that they can follow the plan that God has for them just in the same way that Fulton Sheen did. And so I have taught about his life and the things that he's taught for about 15 years.
1: That's incredible. And of course, he was so famous with his TV show and called a pioneer in the media industry. Do you utilize some of those clips, and how do the children respond?
2: Oh, they love it. I mean, we use especially his jokes. You know how he often started a lot of his programs and talks with a joke. So I will use those. And then I pull different clips, like maybe just 3 or 4 minutes of him talking about the Mass or about Mary or about prayer, and play those for my students. It fits right in with the curriculum that I'm teaching anyway. And for them to hear the words of hopefully someday a saint, right, to be able to hear that directly from him has been so powerful.
1: Are there any particular age ranges for this and how you designed it? And also, can families and teachers access it?
2: Absolutely. So I have a printed copy, but it's actually all digital. So it's about 200 pages, like I said, 15 years worth of work. And it's actually for any age. So from preschool all the way through adult, because while I

have spent most of my time teaching middle school. I also have used this in like parish programs and our diocese's Family Sheen Day. So really any age, it works in a classroom, it works for parish programming, it will work in your family if you just want to be learning about Sheen around the kitchen table.

0: coming on.
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0: Up next on EWTN News Nightly, High Honor, we speak to one of this year's recipients of the Order of St. Gregory the Great. Plus, the encouraging words Pope Leo had for members of a study center named in his honor.
2: Hello, family. I'm Montse Alvarado with some great news. EWTN's National Catholic Register has a new look. 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
0: Of St. Gregory the Great is one of the highest honors the Catholic Church can bestow on a layperson. This year it was awarded to Sean Callahan, the president and CEO of Catholic Relief Services. He was recognized for nearly four decades of work at CRS, the international humanitarian arm of the U.S. Catholic Church. The honor bestowed by Pope Leo XIV was presented by Archbishop William E. Lurie. Let's bring in Sean Callahan. He is the president and CEO of Catholic Relief Services. Thank you so much for coming on.
4: My pleasure.
0: You've spent much of your career serving some of the world's most vulnerable people. When you received the Order of St. Gregory the Great, what did that moment mean for you?
4: It was really a wonderful recognition for the work that Catholic Relief Services is doing. I've been working with CRS coming up on 40 years, and I saw it not as much recognition for myself, but recognition for what the agency has done around the world and what the church is doing. And I think some recognition that the U.S. church isn't just a church for the people in the United States, but as the Holy Father has asked us to do it, it's a church that helps people around the world.
0: What do you think makes the work of the Catholic Relief Services distinctly Catholic? And also, how does faith shape the way you serve people, because many of whom are not Catholic?
4: You know, I think there's two things that demonstrate about the work of CRS. One is that we focus our strategy and what we do on human dignity. So this isn't about giving things to people or resolving their problems, but it's respecting people. You know, as we say in the gospel, there's faith, hope, and love is the strongest. It's really to show the love of the American people to people around the world. And I think CRS has been able to do that for over 85 years now.
0: Having been given this award, you've seen poverty, war, and natural disasters up close and in real time. When you started to reminisce on what you've experienced, is there anything that has stayed with you?
4: Yeah, you know, there's a couple things that really hit me. First of all, I had the unbelievable opportunity of working with Mother Teresa in Calcutta, and just being with a saint and the joy that she brought to the work, and to see the missionaries of charity and how they did their work in reaching out to people was truly, truly an inspiration. And I think it reinforced my own Catholic values.

0: values on, we are here and to help others, and we're going to be judged by not necessarily what we have accomplished, but how we've helped other people accomplish things. And so I think that was really moving. And then for me, some of the people that we've worked with and seen, giving them a little bit of assistance and seeing how they transform that assistance into not only improving their own lives, but then they pay it forward and they help other people change their lives. So it's really a catalytic type of experience.
1: Sean Callahan, congratulations on your award. Thanks so much for telling us all about what CRS does and, of course, your memories, especially with Mother Teresa.
0: Thank you. Appreciate it.
1: Today, the Holy Father met with members of the Leo XIV International Study Center. It's an initiative of the Augustinian Order to answer the Pope's call to rediscover the Church's social doctrine. He encouraged members to draw inspiration from the values of authentic humanism that can build fraternal relationships by being open to the Creator.
2: At the cost of swimming against the tide, your mission of hope consists of promoting, in Italy and throughout the world, formation for public and political life conceived as a service to the common good, responsibility toward the community, and the building of relationships based on solidarity, justice, and peace.
1: It's one of the most important dicasteries in the Roman Curia, and it was created in the midst of a religious and political upheaval. EWTN News' Brian Schumacher takes a closer look at the dicastery for the doctrine of faith.
3: While the name of the Dicastery for the Doctrine of Faith dates back just a few years, its history goes back centuries, to the time of the Protestant Reformation. In 1542, Pope Paul III established a commission of six cardinals who were tasked with watching over matters of the faith. He called it the Congregation of the Holy Roman and Universal Inquisition, or Congregation of the Holy Office, and it focused only on issues of heresy and schism in the face of the Protestant Reformation then challenging the Church. Throughout the centuries, its responsibility would grow drastically, covering everything from issues of faith and morals to holy orders and even causes of sainthood for a time. But then, in the 20th century, came reform. It began with Pope St. Pius X, who in 1908 affirmed its name as the Sacred Congregation of the Holy Office, and it was commonly referred to as the Holy Office. It also maintained its first place among the various Roman congregations. In 1965, Pope St. Paul VI changed the name to the Sacred Congregation for the Doctrine of Faith. His pontificate and that of Pope St. John Paul II saw the institution's purpose change from prosecuting heresies to the defense and positive promotion of the faith. Finally, in 2022, Pope Francis gave it the name it now uses, the Dicastery for the Doctrine of the Faith. Its current prefect is Cardinal Victor Manuel Fernandez, who describes the Dicastery's mission as to work to increase the intelligence of the faith, not only to avoid errors, but also to avoid certain decisions that quench the spirit, because although formally correct, they can undermine the richness of the faith. Recently, the Dicastery issued the decree declaring the excommunication of the bishops involved in the SSPX ordinations in July. It also put out the document detailing how those who wish to reconcile with the Church can do so. In its nearly 500-year history, the Dicastery for the Doctrine of the Faith has seen changes in name and mission, but has always served to maintain the unity of the one holy Catholic Church. In Rome, Brian Schumacher, EWTN News Nightly.
1: 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I'm Veronica Dudo. Good night and God bless.
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0: O God, I hope with complete trust that you will give me, through the merits of Jesus Christ, all the necessary grace in this world and everlasting life in the world to come. 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

0: Welcome to Fathers for Good. I'm Father Francis Gustilo, a Salesian of Don Bosco.
1: I'm Frank Padilla.
0: And we are here in Makati, and you might be able to hear even the traffic just behind us. But that doesn't take away anything from the show. It is this show that wants to develop the male spirituality. And we've been talking on how we could grow into the spiritual life as a man, because we would wish to grow in love, not only of God, but of our neighbor, as well as of ourselves. We've been dealing about ourselves for some time now, and we realize that the love for self is at the base of all this love for God and neighbor, inasmuch as that self is what I'm going to give to the other. Be that the other is the great other called God, or be the other is my neighbor whom God has brought to be close to me. So today, we could speak more deeply about this self-acceptance, self-growth, in order to really come to that full maturity of our person. It is an element. It is an important element. I could recall that when we talk about self-acceptance, Frank, there must be a prerequisite called being honest with oneself. Do you think that's very important? That I must say, to do this, to accept who I am, I must be first honest to myself.
1: It is so crucial, Father Francis, because in the world today, people like to put on masks. They like to lead lives that are not truly their own.
0: Right.
1: You know, they act one way when they're facing this crowd, and another way when they're in another situation. And there's simply a lack of honesty as to who one is, and perhaps not even really knowing. And that is the first problem. Who am I really? Who am I really?
0: Yes. And that self-honesty deals with the fact that at one point in my life, even in one point in the deeper part of the night, that might pop up. Mm. Who really am I? Am I willing to face who I am? That's, as you said, very crucial in the self-acceptance. Being honest to oneself is actually being honest to the Almighty, to God. Mm. Being bare, being who I am as a creature.

0: picture before the Lord and stating that, yes, I'm willing to go deeper to a knowledge of myself because I wish, I really wish to be true as a person. And, you know, this self-honesty, as you said, with all the facade, the masks that you find in today's world, it's not easy for a man to take that decision in one's life, right?
1: Yes.
0: I honestly think that the gospel text that could be appropriate for this is Zacchaeus. Zacchaeus knew that he was a short fellow. He realized that he was berated by the neighborhood because he was a chief tax collector. And he was that great sinner. And so he cannot insert himself in that crowd. They were all pushing him away. And knowing that condition of his stature, that condition of his status in the community, he went up. He went up a tree just to see Jesus. And that condition of self-honesty brought him to a greater knowledge of oneself. I believe that Jesus did not look at him with a demeaning eye. How would you see that story?
1: And it's so important, Father, because many times when we start to look into ourselves and we don't like what we see, especially when the Lord starts to convict us.
0: Oh yeah.
1: So, but here is Zacchaeus. No, he in a way, you know, he went up a tree where everyone could see him, just so he could have that more direct communication with the Lord. And he was very open to how the Lord had come into his life, you know, and saying that I'm going to make amends for whatever I've done and pay back people fourfold.
0: That's right. That's a deeper acceptance of oneself when, I know my stature, I know my status in the community, but the Lord with that look, that loving look and say, you know, I accept you for who I am, for who you are rather. I'll take you as the man that you are, and I'm even willing to dine with you. Well, you know, those words of others that say, oh, why is he dining with a sinner? And this man comes to grips with that reality. He's not just physically small, he is even spiritually small.
1: So that, Father, is part of the self-love that we've been talking about.
0: Right.
1: How if I discover myself, maybe, hey, I'm such a bad fellow, and how can I love myself? But then here is Christ, who loves me for how I am. And with all of my sins, with all of my warts, and if he loves me, then I can learn to love myself as I discover my true spirituality.
0: And that's true. The story says there is this crowd of people. They're all so near Jesus. They're touching him even, you know, but they're so far. They never took that closer a situation that Zacchaeus was able to have. And I think that that was brought about by his own self-honesty, his own acceptance of who he was. And as you said, rightly, Frank, I'm sure that only the Lord really accepts us for who we are. Because society, even the best of friends, they would wish we would be a better person. We would have not this, somehow this kind of attitude or this bad habit. I'm sure maybe even your wife, did she say something about this?
1: Yeah.
0: I've heard this from my priest. I've heard this from friends around me that, you know, Francis, you could have been like this, a better person. But without accepting first that I am this, how could I become a better man? They could always tell me to become a better man, but if I am not accepting that I am less of that person, nothing happens, right?
1: That's why in the world, Father, people can get so frustrated, and you have even young people in certain situations that because of what's happening to them might even commit suicide, you know? When actually it is precisely in our brokenness, as long as we can start to recognize that and accept that, that we can find the healing that the Lord has for us.
0: Yes, I must have read somewhere that there is this difficulty of self-acceptance because you need to accept even the unacceptable, as we have been saying, warts and all. No? And yet, that is the truth of ourselves. We are not just lights. We have also shadows within ourselves. And the more we're able to kind of deal with that, the more that we're able to say, that's true to myself, then I could come to a deeper realization of the love of God for me. He loves me as I am.
1: That's so liberating, Father.
0: Really?
1: Because we all are in darkness sometimes. We have all of our shortcomings. But just to realize that as I am, you know, of course I need to change.
0: Yes.
1: But the Lord loves me and the Lord will, you know, do grant me the grace so that I can really live my life for Him.
0: Oh, yes. That's why we would want to pose some questions to ourselves and even to you, our dear viewers. Is this self-honesty working in your life? Are you willing to take the masks that probably social mores and social pressure has brought into your face and for which people don't know you who you are and you yourself got used that you don't know who you are yourself? That's really the question I'd like to ask our male viewers, and that includes us, Frank, whether we're willing to ask ourselves the hard question, who am I? What am I really? And I'm willing to be honest to receive the answer to that question. So please, stay with us.
1: We'll be right back.

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0: Welcome back. This is a series of Fathers for Good.
1: Father, we've been talking about self-honesty and self-awareness, and there are just so many stories where people really discover themselves and by the grace of God have undergone wonderful transformation. And right now, Father, I'd like us to listen to one such story.
2: I heard quite clearly God calling me. It was clear that the vocation He wanted me to live out was to become a father in a family. At first, I declined. I fought with God. In my prayers, I would question His wisdom. I would tell Him that He knew who I was. How could He force me to have a family of my own? Then it dawned on me that the creature does not define himself. He is defined by his Creator. I realized all of my life, I've run things the way I wanted to run them. Many times I failed. I just stood up and just proceeded with how I wanted things done. And I sank deeper and deeper into the worldly lifestyle, which means very sinful, very self-centered and selfish. And then God called me. God called me to this life, which at that time, to me, was an impossible life. The mere suggestion of making love to a woman, to me then, was repugnant, repulsive, revolting. How could I possibly be a husband, a father? But of course, God is always

0: always, always right. He gave me not only the capacity to love a woman, He also gave me the woman to love. And we have 3 kids right now, and life has been beautiful. It doesn't mean that we don't have problems, we do, but life, as He has planned my life to be, has been a life of meaning and joy. Joy. Truly, when one seeks God, he will find Him. It is when we do not seek God that we cannot find Him. In my life, I have seen for myself that the fullness is in God's embrace.
1: Frank, that is an amazing testimony.
2: Amazing,
1: really,
2: amazing,
1: really.
2: Yeah.
1: And I realized that this person not only had a self-acceptance, but rather he went one notch higher. He entered into what we would call self-responsibility, what would others call self-accountability. It's true that I'm aware of my gifts. I'm also aware of my, we could call it, my failures or my shadows. I accept who I am. But this person tells us that's not enough.
2: Mm.
1: I have to be responsible of the effects of how it affects other people in this orientation of mine. And he made that firm decision in the Lord's grace, as you say, that there was a transformation because he took responsibility over his situation. Because some people would just say, well, this is what I am. Please accept me as I am. I accepted myself. God accept me as I am. And there's no real change, right? Conversion doesn't happen because it's all self-acceptance without that further step of self-responsibility and accountability. In spirituality, I think St. Ignatius of Loyola gave us a very important, we could call it, aid or help to be able to do that self-responsible action. He asked us to examine our consciousness. It is not anymore called examination of conscience, but he wants to tell us, allow God to ask you whether these things happened and these good things, thanks to his grace and thanks to your gifts, bless him. But if other things that are wrong happened this day, or this morning, or this afternoon, what is the change he is asking you to do? And St. Ignatius says, this is a daily fare. It's not something that you do for a New Year's resolution. It's a daily examine of consciousness. Have you experienced that in your spiritual life?
2: Oh, yes, Father. By the grace of God, entered much more into a life in Christ, I found how so very critically important it is, you know, to do that on a very, very often, like at the end of the day, you know, find out what did I do, and use Paul's verses on love. Love is kind. Was I kind?
1: That's beautiful.
2: And very practical, and you examine yourselves and see, how have I done? And of course, at the start of every new day, okay, Lord, here's another opportunity. I failed yesterday. I did this, which is not so very pleasing to you. But I want to enter more deeply into this new life that you have called me to. So the examination is very, very crucial.
1: Right. And I discovered when I was doing this also, and I'm doing this at night, I realized that the fault or the failure is quite the same thing. It's like a habit that you take some time for you to work it out for a transformation. But the fact of the awareness and you're taking responsible action on it, I realized there are changes in one's life. Gradual, slow, but there are. And I feel that that's God's goodness. He gives us time. He's the more patient God than who we are because He gives us that time to change for the better. When

that happens, I'm sure other people become affected also of these changes. They might not say it readily, they might not notice it immediately, but I'm sure people would feel something different has happened. And when those changes happen, then we become really more of a blessing and a gift. And that is really part of maturity. On this regard, I believe the church gives us all Christians, especially us Catholics, with a very important sacrament, the sacrament of reconciliation. I realize that my own sinfulness, if I really accept it and I'm aware of what I'm doing, if I deal with it in the sacrament of reconciliation, I already make resolutions to be a better person. I don't have to be corrected by someone else, because I am actually acknowledging in confession, in the sacrament of reconciliation, you're already your own accuser. You're also your defendant, but above all, you're your own accuser. And because of that self-accusation, the sacrament asks you, will you make amends? And making amends is itself a notch higher. That is, I'll take responsible action over this shadow or over this difficult or bad habit in my life. When that actually happens to a person, becomes a regular sacrament that we frequent, the church speaks of every fortnight. Of course, for us, maybe we take it every month, or some other people would take it less. But I believe in spiritual life, every saint was receiving that presence and forgiveness of Jesus through this sacrament. Then transformation really happens. It's not just our own, but with the power of the Holy Spirit and the prodding of Jesus Christ as our example, we move towards self-transformation. However, I also feel that in the spiritual life that we are saying, we men have got to take care of our soul. We've got to take care of the internal dimension of life. This self-examination of conscience that others would call, while we take responsible action, the Holy Spirit gives us the grace, the gift of that transforming love of God. And while we do our part, it's actually what we said much earlier in this series. It's one way of saying, I catch the Spirit and I let the Spirit blow towards where He wants to bring me. And that change might be not easy. It might even be hurtful, but that's where the Spirit blows. And this sailboat of mine moves closer to the eternal shores. So saying, Frank, I'm sure that those viewers of ours out there are recognizing that we have all the help, first in our own conscience, give it the time, but we also have the church through her sacraments that the Lord has offered to us to show us His forgiveness, and we ourselves to make amends and resolutions for a better self. We would want to go deeper on this, and in the next episode, watch for recognizing what Jesus says, you have to deny yourself to truly move closest to following me. May the Lord bless you and keep you. May He show His face upon you, be gracious to you. May He give you His peace. In the name of the Father, and of the Son, and of the Holy Spirit. Amen. Thank you for watching. See you next time. This is Fathers for Good.

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3: The mission of Women of Grace is to transform the world one woman at a time. Women are imbued by God with certain characteristics that are intrinsic to their very nature that is necessary for the world today. Well, the program helps to further the mission because we present a variety of very educated guests as well as individuals who have lived through various circumstances in their life. And so when people share their testimonies of God's interaction in their life, it is the greatest way that we can share hope, that we can invite an individual just by way of our story to enter into a relationship with Jesus Christ. God has given me a very rich and full life. Being a wife, being a mother, being a grandmother is a very important aspect to the work that I do. Jack and I are very intentional about our family life. We're both engaged in the apostolic work of EWTN. So I speak at conferences, I speak at retreats. I love being with the people of God. I am energized by the people of God. Put me in front of a group of people and I am unleashed for the Lord. It's the only way I can explain it. I just get so into what the Holy Spirit is showing me that this group of people needs to hear. I love meeting the people. I love greeting the people. I love praying with the people. I love embracing the people. I love the people of God because I see God in them. Wow, does it get any better than that?
4: Hi, I'm Doug Keck, inviting you to join me next time when our guest author is Mary Claire Kendall, her book, Hemingway's Fate.
5: I mean, I think it's huge that Hemingway understood that the Catholic Church was the one true church. And that's what that's the story that somehow gets swept under the rug. Funny how that happens.
4: That's Mary Claire Kendall, next time on Bookmark.
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0: of Archbishop Fulton J. Sheen. 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Before Mother Angelica, there was Fulton J. Sheen.
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4: Pray for us, O Holy Mother of God. 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

I'm Father John Horgan. Welcome back to Angels of God. In the book of Tobit in the Old Testament, we meet the archangel Raphael. Raphael tells the elder Tobias, "When you prayed with tears, I was with you. When you left your meal to lay out the dead, I accompanied you. I offered your prayers to the Lord." In the pages of the New Testament, in the final book of Scripture, the book of Revelation, we also read that the angels of God participate in our prayers being lifted up to the Most High. In Apocalypse chapter 5, verse 8, we meet the four angels who fell down before the Lamb, each having a harp and golden bowls full of incense, which are the prayers of the saints. The angels offer our prayers to God. They join their praise to ours, their worship to ours. Every day in the Roman canon, we pray that the Lord's angel may come and take this sacrifice to the altar of heaven, that we might receive in turn Christ's blessings and graces. The prayer of an angel is like a fire, a flaming fire. He is prayer. He is consumed by prayer. And so if we want to grow in the life of prayer, we can do no better than to turn to the angels and ask them to pray with us as well as for us, to collaborate with us so that our prayer becomes more rich in charity and our obedience to God, our obedience to the Father's will, becomes wholehearted and rich and full. In their ministry, the angels are conscientious and faithful. And when they stand by our side, God sees us joined to them. And so we ask the Lord to help us, to draw us closer and closer into that fidelity which characterizes the life of the angels. To do this, we need to cultivate a great respect and a great love for all the truths of our faith. In this way, the Lord reveals more and more His richness to us, and we ponder the absolute sovereignty of God and the place of Christ as the center of all creation and the center of our hearts. In doing this in ways great and small, we predispose ourselves for the Holy Spirit's gift of understanding. Now, together with this respect

this awareness of all the things of God, it is also necessary for us to make sacrifices, to offer our work, our labor, our challenges, difficulties, the crises through which we pass, in union with the sacrifice of Christ. When the angel of peace appeared to the children at Fatima, preparing them for the coming of the Mother of God, he said, "Make of everything you do a sacrifice." There is sacrifice of praise as well as sacrifice of crosses. We can offer our joys to the Lord as well as our sorrows. And when we do offer our joys up to the Lord, we sanctify not only that moment, that particular happiness, but we also transform the capacity that we have for happiness so that we can indeed become a constant sacrifice of praise and thanksgiving to God, the Holy Trinity. When we do this, when we practice this way of sacrifice, this way of praise, we dispose ourselves for God's gift of wisdom. Now, consciously training ourselves to be faithful to the Lord, to purify our conscience that all that we do might be for God's greatest glory and for our highest good, this also is one of the ways in which we grow in imitation of the angels and in collaboration with them. We submit ourselves to the guiding light of the magisterium, the teaching authority of the church. We look to the church to help us, to guide us, so that we can live our lives as God intended by the gift of reason that he has given us, but reason which is enlightened by faith. So many people, even so many Catholics today, wander in darkness and confusion because they do not look to the living magisterium of the church for guidance on issues that will affect their happiness in this life and in the next. If we're going to overcome the darkness and confusion of the culture of death which so dominates our world, we have to steep ourselves in the culture of life which is the church. And so reading the letters of our Holy Father, his encyclicals, his instructions, his Wednesday audience talks, finding direction and guidance in the writings of our local bishops, rereading the writings of the saints and the commentaries of Catholic scholars who are dedicated in obedience to the magisterium to the glory of God and the discovery of the truth, this is how our conscience is formed and reformed, how we become informed practically and grow in grace. And the gifts then of understanding and of wisdom bear fruit through this gift of counsel that is given to us. The fourth step that we need to take is in the choices that we make day after day. We want to order our choices according to the life of Christ. We want to pattern what we do on Jesus. We do not imitate the angels as an end in itself. We ask the angels to assist us in imitating Christ Jesus, who is the way, the truth, and the life. He is the model for each one of us, for all of us, as we come to the Father's house. And so by looking to the Lord, by turning to the Scriptures each day, by pondering the Word of God that is given to us in the Bible, we come to grow strong in the ways and the means of fidelity. And through following Christ day after day, imitating Him in the little things of life as well as in the great, we find ourselves at peace with God and at peace with the world around us. Because in order to have peace, we must accept the will of God. When we accept the will of God and all His truth in the fullness of light that has been given to us, then we are truly at peace. Because peace is not simply the absence of war or strife or violence. Peace of heart comes to us when our conscience is in conformity with the will of God, the truth of God. For in the truth of God, we men and women find meaning, significance, wholeness, and life.

0: Every day, our imitation of Christ should express itself in the practice of kindness. Not simply charity, but kindness. Kindness, to be genuinely kind and patient, this is an expression of generous love that goes beyond and exceeds the duties of justice. In the little things, we show the delicacy of our spiritual life and our attention to the will of God. In the words that we speak, the smiles that we offer to others, we express the peace of God within us, and we give a gift that is immeasurable to others. The practice of a kind word of charity overcomes many temptations and actually banishes the devil. Every act of kindness that we perform is like a little exorcism, moving away the power of darkness, pushing back the shadows, and establishing the reign of light in our world. The saints show themselves in the little things as well as in the great, as Jesus taught us in the Gospels. To the one who is faithful in little things, I will give greater responsibilities. So if we can practice kindness in the ordinary encounters of daily life, then we will be ready for those difficult moments when we are tried, when we find ourselves having to call upon the love of God. But we will possess that love of God already through the likeness, the fire of divine charity within. To walk constantly in the presence of God, in the company of the holy angel, we must also cultivate that spirit of prayer in which we are constantly lifting up our mind and our heart in dialogue to the Lord. One of the ways that we can do this is by adopting the prayers of the liturgy, the prayers of the Mass. If we pray the Holy, Holy, Holy, for example, as a way of beginning a time of mental prayer, of placing ourselves into the presence of God, of uniting ourselves with the praise of all creation, then our prayer will already begin in a different way, on a different foundation. We will not only be praying with our guardian angel, but praying with all the hosts of heaven. We will be uniting our praise to the praise of creation. And so in this way, our prayer opens us to the Lord's will, to the enlightenment and the encouragement that God wants to give us in the way of ordinary inspirations, so that when we leave our prayer, we go back to our daily life refreshed and renewed, strengthened for what lies ahead, better able to give witness in our actions, in our choices, in our words and our works, to the presence of Christ within us, His abiding love and His constant grace. Finally, if we would be faithful to the Lord and to the mission of the holy angels, to their work, to their presence in our lives, to their guardianship, it is important for us to rejoice in the love of God. St. Teresa of Avila once said, "From silly devotions and sullen-faced saints, good Lord, deliver me." Joy, the joy of recognizing that we are children of God, the joy of realizing that Christ has won the victory, that every day is not simply a day of bearing a cross, but bearing witness to the resurrection. This is vitally important for our spiritual lives, for our life of prayer, and for our discipleship. Let your heart always be joined to the heart of Mary. Mary who rejoiced in the Lord. Mary who magnified the Lord by her words and by her works. In this way, you will not only be enriched with the presence of Christ, but filled with the joy of the Holy Spirit and be able to give that joy to others, to all whom you meet. These few steps unite us to the angels and bring us to God's love. Please stay tuned and we'll be right back.
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0: Archbishop Fulton J. Sheehan. 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

Welcome back. There are seven essential traits of our character that we should develop in the company of the holy angels if we want to imitate these great servants of God and, with their help, deepen our discipleship of the Lord and our presence and place in the life of the church as members of Christ's mystical body. The first of these characteristics is fidelity. The trial of the angels was a trial of faithfulness. They were those who remained loyal, faithful, constant in their love of God and their obedience to His will. And there were those who turned away, those who cast themselves out of God's presence, who focused their attention and their love only on themselves and their idea of goodness and happiness. For ourselves, faithfulness, fidelity, is expressed in our obedient and loving trust in God, in our confidence, our fidelity to the church as our mother. Fidelity begins in our thoughts. We must guard ourselves against temptations against the faith. Temptations against the faith cannot be reasoned with always. Sometimes it's better just to flee from them, to offer a prayer, or to change what we are doing. In all things, we want to express that loyalty to God, which is so important. And that's why I recommend that every day when we begin our time of prayer, especially mental prayer, we should renew our act of faith, of hope, and of charity. These simple prayers that were taught to us when we first learned our catechism are often overlooked today, but they are very important because each day brings with it, in the newspapers, in the press, in media, in the remarks made by friends, family members, co-workers, each day brings with it certain objections and temptations against the faith. And although these comments and these assertions in the media may not bother us, nonetheless, they may dull our minds, our hearts, to receiving from God a deeper understanding of what it is that He reveals to us and what He wants us to know and love. So if we begin our prayer by saying, "My God, I believe in all that You teach, in all that You have revealed through Your church, because You are the source of all truth, and Your church can neither deceive nor be deceived." If we begin our prayer in that way, we'll have a special gift from God to remain open to wisdom, to understanding, to counsel, to these gifts of the Holy Spirit. And we will practice that day and in our prayer a deeper, a more profound openness to God's truth and His

dust of the earth, but also the breath of God's mouth. That's what's important, to realize that all that we have that is good comes from God. God is the source in us of all truth, all beauty, all goodness. And if we have developed these gifts, these capacities, through our work, through our efforts, nonetheless, we must give God the glory that is due to Him. Some people think of humility as a virtue of sadness, that the truly humble person is always walking around with the eyes cast down, hands in their sleeves, never a smile on their face. Well, that's not a good way to go through life. You'll bang into trees and trip over small objects. No, humility means living with our eyes open and trusting in the Lord. St. Thomas Aquinas and many of the great schoolmen, the teachers of the Middle Ages, said that the virtue of humility must be paired with another virtue called magnanimity or liberality of heart. The virtue of magnanimity expresses the desire to do great things for God, because God has done so much for us, to respond to the Lord with generosity, with magnificence, to give back to the Lord for all that He has given us, to do our utmost for His highest. If we live in this way, practicing magnanimity together with the virtue of humility, then our offering to God will be whole and complete, and our lives will be lived with a special joy, the joy of serving the Lord in truth and in goodness, with unity of heart and a spirit of wholehearted trust in His plan, His providence for each one of us. As we practice humility and magnanimity, we realize that there is no room for pride or for envy. Pride and envy would be foolishness. They would not fulfill us. They would destroy the works of God within our souls, within our hearts. Because humility and magnanimity lead us toward obedience, wholehearted obedience to God. This obedience, which Jesus practiced so perfectly to the will of His Father, is not simply an exterior obedience, but an interior obedience. And so we must learn to eliminate criticism, rebellious thoughts, indignation, spitefulness, all of these feelings within. This purification of our will and of our memory is a very important part of practicing the virtue of obedience to God. We ought to obey when we are sure of the Lord's will, even when it goes contrary to our own insights and preferences, and the grace of humility will join itself with the grace of obedience to bring the matter to the good end that God desires. Now, in practicing obedience, the Lord does not want us to be robots, machines, but rather He wants us to dedicate our free will, our mind, our heart, totally to Him. And that can only take place when we trust that God loves us more than we love ourselves, that God cares for us and desires our happiness and the happiness of those whom we love more perfectly than we do ourselves. Then we can be obedient to the Lord. We can be trustful of His will and His providence, and we can hand over to Him the cares and the concerns that lay upon our heart. When we are trusting that the Lord will care for a spouse, a child who no longer practices the faith, who has turned away from a Catholic upbringing and education, we have to trust that the Lord loves that person even more than we do, and that the Lord is better able to bring about conversion and eternal happiness in ways that we cannot imagine. If we practice obedience to the Lord in this way, based on trust
And that trust is based on

a knowledge, experience of the Lord's mercy in our lives, then His love will triumph in us. And we will practice that love towards those whom we care for most, those whom we love and cherish best. Love is always in the center of our life of faith. It is the goal of what we do, to be united to God, eternal love. We should try to practice in our words, in our actions, in our thoughts, in our deeds, that love of God which expresses itself in delighted obedience. Doing so, we learn to practice a deeper silence. Silence which is not simply the absence of words or of sound, but a silence which prepares us, empties us out so that we might be ready to hear the Word of God. Saint Joseph is perhaps the best model of that silence. There's not a single word recorded of Saint Joseph in the pages of the Gospels. But that's not because Joseph had nothing to say. It's because Joseph had so much to listen to. He lived in the presence of the Word made flesh. He heard the beating of the Sacred Heart of Jesus as He held the Christ child against His chest. He dwelt with the Immaculate Conception. Joseph then shows us that silence is not wordlessness. Silence is the preparation for the speaking of God. From silence, then, in all of our actions, we learn to practice temperance. Temperance is the ordering of our interior life as well as the ordering of our exterior life. Temperance must grow within us. It means that we are fire tried. We speak of tempered steel. And so our souls, too, our daily life, leads us not to insipidity, not to emptiness, but rather to strength in purity of heart, tranquility of conscience, clarity of mind, and sanctity of soul. In all these things, we can do no better than to look to Mary, Queen of the Angels. Mary, the Immaculate Conception, who before she conceived the Word in her flesh, had pondered the Word in mind and heart. Let us ask the Blessed Mother, Queen of the Angels, and the Mother of us, men and women, to watch over us, to intercede for us, and to direct us in the ways that lead to life. I'm Father John Horgan. Thank you for being with us today on Angels of God.

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0: 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Well, today we're welcoming back Maria Gallagher to the show. Now, Maria is an author, she's an advocate, and a life coach. And she has authored 5 books, all published by Merriam Press. She's a former journalist. Maria has won awards from the Associated Press, the Society of Professional Journalists, and the Cleveland Press Club. She is the mother of one vivacious daughter, and she makes her home in the shadows of the mountains of Pennsylvania. And today, Maria is going to be sharing with us about the wisdom of Fulton Sheen on how to live a joyful life in her beautiful book, Fulton Sheen's Guide to Joyful Living. 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And I watched a great video that was on EWTN Plus. It was wonderful. And so many people who knew him, who worked with him, who loved him, and just sharing their personal, beautiful stories. It really warms your heart. So watch it, get your heart ready, your spirit ready, and be ready, most of all, to have your life transformed, because he's a saint among us.
1: And I'm sure that all of those things that were said are related here in the book, maybe not those particular people, but Maria's done an excellent job at really helping us to get more intimate with Fulton Sheen. Mm-hmm. There's a number of things in here I've never heard before. Some of them so very meaningful, some of them just funny. And you just grow in your love for mm-hmm. him. And now with his being beatified very soon, right, the 24th, we are assured of his place with the Lord there in heaven, and that we can say, well done, thou good and faithful servant. Receive the kingdom of God prepared for you before the world began. We'll be right back. Plenty more to come. Don't go away.

0: from his Chicago roots.
1: He was maybe first grade or second grade. One of the moms across the street did say, you know, he's going to be the first American Pope.
0: And Augustinian formation near Philadelphia.
2: He was always very friendly, diplomatic, smart. He's also quiet.
0: To decades of missionary service in Peru and leadership in Rome, four places helped shape Robert Prevost into Pope Leo XIV.
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0: Welcome back. Well, our guest today is Maria Gallagher, and she is the author of a beautiful book called Fulton Sheen's Guide to Joyful Living. 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Well, Maria, we want you to tell our family the layout of this beautiful book, what they're going to find in it, what are the things that it's going to teach them.
1: So it's going to teach you the secrets to joyful living. And it does that in a number of different ways. For instance, there are quotations directly from Fulton Sheen, from his radio addresses, his television appearances, and his writings. And then you have a reflection on the life of Fulton Sheen. I give a personal reflection about how he impacted my life. And then I have discussion questions or thought-provoking questions, which you can use on your own or in a group. And then I have what I call Sheen Sense, which is a little slice of wisdom from Fulton Sheen, kind of tying everything up. And I think that the format works well for people. That's the feedback that I have gotten. And it's a very easy book to read. The chapters are not very long, but it's very motivating.
2: Yeah.
1: And I think that it will educate people not only about the life of Fulton Sheen, but about the wonders of joyful living, and that we can apply those wonders to our own lives.
2: It's powerful.
0: Yeah,
2: it's a great book. So what were the keys, what was behind Fulton Sheen's power of communication? What went into that?
1: He said himself that the secret to the power of his communication was the fact that he did a holy hour every single day of his priesthood, from the beginning to the end. And he knew that that was the hour of power that motivated him, that inspired him, that brought him in close proximity to Jesus. And through that hour, he would gain insights that he would share with other people. And he encourages other people, even lay people, to have that hour of prayer every morning. Now, you may be in a position where that's difficult for you. You have little ones at home that you're trying to raise. But through the miracle of technology, we can have a live stream from the EWTN Adoration Chapel, and you can adore right from your own home.
2: That's well said.
1: And so that hour is so incredibly important, and I am trying to incorporate that into my day. And I can tell the days when I do it and the days when I don't. There's a dramatic difference.
0: And how it not only affected the way he communicated on television, but how it also helped him in his preparation, in his sermons, in his lectures that he gave, because he was really filling up the reservoir so that he could be a channel.
1: Yes.
0: And everything that was coming out was going to be pure and holy, and it was going to be life-giving for those who were on the receiving end of it, right?
1: Absolutely. He was a vessel of the Holy Spirit, and he took that role very seriously, but he did not take himself seriously. And he was a man of great humor and of great compassion and of great love.

0: for humanity.
1: Yeah.
0: And that shows through, it, not only in the book, but in his many broadcast appearances. He was the media apostle of his day, and yet he's also a media apostle of our day, mm-hmm. because his teachings still hold up all these years later.
2: Right.
0: Pope John Paul II said he was a good and faithful servant and son of the church, mm-hmm. and that is for sure.
2: Mm-hmm. And he, it came to him in a time in his life when he really needed that,
0: yes,
2: right?
0: Yes.
2: You tell our family that story.
0: Sure. So he had a meeting with Pope John Paul II, and these were men who were very similar in a lot of different respects because they were both charismatic. They both had the gift of gab, as we say, if we're Irish. And they both had tremendous communication skills. Mm-hmm. Yet Fulton Sheen was coming under attack from a lot of different people. A lot of people who were outside of the television industry were jealous of him. Mm-hmm. A lot of people within the church were jealous of him. But he took it in stride, and when Pope John Paul II embraced him and said, "You are a loyal son of the church," mm-hmm. it really meant a lot to him. And it came shortly before Fulton Sheen's death. Yeah. So that was a powerful moment.
2: Yeah, right. And he went, the Pope went to St. Patrick's Cathedral.
0: Yes.
2: To meet with him there. And then Billy Graham was even there.
0: Mm-hmm.
2: I mean, it was really, it was the best of the best trying to affirm this man's life.
0: That's right.
2: You know, you and surely had eyes to see and ears to hear. And what a healing balm to his soul for what he had endured.
0: Yes, it was. And he drew strength from that. Mm-hmm. And I believe that he had a sense of fortitude as a result of that encounter.
2: Mm-hmm.
0: And certainly that was a seminal moment mm-hmm. in his life. And we can also learn from that example that we may come under criticism from people for actually doing the right thing.
2: Mm-hmm.
0: That happens often in life. How do we deal with that? Let's deal with it with grace, the grace that Fulton Sheen showed.
2: Mm-hmm.
0: And let's understand that within that cross, there is an express route to heaven
2: mm-hmm.
0: that we can encounter and that we can benefit from.
1: Mm-hmm. Yeah.
2: And how he always let his suffering form him,
0: mm-hmm.
2: and you know, in the joyful moments of it, it's embracing the cross and saying, "This is God's will, and I'm going to keep my eyes on Jesus mm-hmm. in the midst of this time." And God is using it, even when he became bishop and they sent him to Rochester, New York,
0: yes.
2: for 3 years. That wasn't a fun and easy time for him there either. You know, and he spoke of the ills of the world.
0: Mm-hmm.
2: He spoke against this, you know, he supported the Civil Rights Civil Rights Movement. Yeah. He spoke against the Vietnam War.
0: Yes.
2: He spoke against communism.
0: Yes.
2: And the world didn't like that.
0: Right.
2: And some in the church didn't like that.
0: That's right.
2: But he was echoing the voice of God.
1: What do you see, or well, maybe objectively, fairly, his accomplishments, major ones? Or maybe you just personally say, "I think this is what he accomplished." Accomplishments.
0: Well, I think that his major accomplishment was building up the church in the United States. I think he was the premier evangelizer of his time. And that continues to hold true today because we can still see him. He's left this wonderful treasure in his appearances and in his writings. I think he also accomplished a victory against communism
2: mm-hmm.
0: during his day. And I think that what he had to say about communism and socialism and the dangers mm-hmm. of those ideologies
2: mm-hmm.
0: are so important today.
2: Mm-hmm.
0: And that his message resonates with us. And that young people can learn a lot from him. You know, in the flight over, I was seated by a young man who had never heard of EWTN, mm-hmm. even though he was from Birmingham,
2: mm-hmm.
0: and he had never heard of Fulton Sheen. And mm-hmm. I told him one of Fulton Sheen's jokes, and he just roared with laughter,
2: mm-hmm.
0: and he said, "I have to tell my father that."
2: mm-hmm.
0: And this shows that Fulton Sheen was a man for all seasons
2: yes.
0: and a man for all ages,
2: mm-hmm.
0: and that his memory and legacy live on.
1: Yeah. Mm-hmm. Humor was important to him.
0: Yes.
1: And you have a chapter entitled "Humor as the Wellspring of Joy."
0: Yes. Mm-hmm.
1: Share with us more on that.
0: Sure. So he started out his broadcast with a joke,
1: okay.
0: For the most part.

0: And he just was a clergy comedian, really. And my favorite line of his was, he was talking about confession. And he said, listening to nuns' confessions is like being stoned to death with popcorn.
1: Right.
0: And that was the joke I told to the young man. Mm-hmm. And that was the one that got him laughing. He also told a story of during his radio days, he was in a church and a man came in and he said, Father, I have to go to confession. And he asked why. And he said, well, I was with a group of Protestants and I was complaining about that Fulton Sheen on the radio. I just can't stand him. And he's actually talking to Fulton Sheen.
1: But he doesn't know
0: it. But he doesn't know it. And so Fulton Sheen looks at him and he says words to the effect of, you don't have to go to confession. You've done nothing wrong. Sometimes I feel the same way about Fulton Sheen. And the guy never knew that he was actually talking to Fulton Sheen. Mm-hmm. He went out of there happy as a lark, and Fulton Sheen never let on. And that just shows his humility and his humor.
1: Absolutely. And he wasn't taking himself seriously, personally. He was just, he was rolling with it. It was like, I get it, it's okay. I'm not for everybody and everybody's not for me. It's okay.
0: That's right.
1: I'm not going to shrink back to please a crowd.
0: No.
1: I'm going to live for the audience of one and being a blessing every day of my life and offering it up to the Lord.
0: Yes.
2: You've referred a number of times to the formula for joy.
0: Yes.
2: So joy is just so much a part of this, which I love, and what joy is. So what are some of the components of a formula for joy that we can live? He wants us to do that.
0: Sure. So number one is faith. If you have a solid relationship with the Lord, you are far more likely to be joyful because you have that sense of serenity and peace and understanding and wisdom. Secondly, you can draw a lot of joy from family. And Fulton Sheen was a great admirer of children. He loved children. He drew a lot of laughter from children. And that's missing in our society today, oftentimes, unfortunately. People don't recognize the joy of the child. He also recognized that service to other people was a wellspring of joy, that we really become who we are meant to be when we serve other people. It's not about us.
2: Right.
0: It's about others. And there's that acronym that people use, Jesus, Others, You, spells out joy, right? And that was something that he took to heart and he shared with other people.
1: And he was about the poor and the forgotten and the forsaken. And he went to Africa and went to take care of the lepers, right? And how he ministered there unto them. And then he, there were like 500 of them. And he said, now there's 501 and I am one.
0: Yes.
1: And he gave them all a cross, a gold cross, a silver cross thing. And so you say when you have to go and serve, he didn't just preach about that.
0: Right.
1: He did it.
0: He did.
1: I mean, he went on planes and went all over the world and looked for those that have been forsaken, maybe even by the church. And to be a channel of love and hope and peace and healing for that.
0: Yeah, that's very well said. And he was a model for us. And that's what saints are. They're models for us. Now, he is well on the way to sainthood. He is going to be declared blessed at the beatification ceremony, which is a huge step. It's a result of a miracle that occurred, which involved a baby that was born. And for 61 minutes, not 61 seconds, for 61 minutes, that baby did not breathe. But then the family prayed for the intercession of Fulton Sheen, and sure enough, the baby survived. That baby is now a young man, and he is going to be at the beatification ceremony.
1: Beautiful.
2: Oh my God.
1: What a testimony.
0: Yes.
1: Yes. And the power of that prayer.
2: Along that line,
0: yes.
2: Sheen's known for writing a prayer regarding adopting an unborn child, the one that might be. Tell us about that.
0: So Fulton Sheen was a really a pro-life pioneer, and he had a great devotion to Jesus, Mary, and Joseph. And he decided to craft a prayer, which is a very simple prayer, which is to the effect of, Jesus, Mary, and Joseph, I love you very much. Please save the life of the unborn child who is in danger of abortion. And he taught that if you said that prayer faithfully every day for 9 months, that child would be spared. Mm. And that you might not know the identity of the child in this life, but you would in the next. Mm-hmm. And I put a corollary on that prayer. I say, if I forget, let my guardian angel say it for me, mm-hmm. right? Mm-hmm. So that I never miss a day saying
2: Fulton
0: that.
2: Sheen would have loved that.
0: Yeah.
2: Don't speak about his guardian angel, what they're doing, what they're not doing.
0: Yes.
2: That's great. Well, we're going to take a break at this point.
0: Okay.
2: We're going to hold you over for the final segment, get your best stuff that you want us to know about
0: sure.
2: Fulton Sheen, and also want you to share about, well, what happens after this beatification, and mm-hmm. why is that so significant, and where does it go from here? The book, again, is Fulton Sheen's Guide to Joyful Living by Maria Gallagher. 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We'll be right back. Plenty more to come. Don't go away.

0: The Blessed Mother appeared to a young girl in France and declared, "I am the Immaculate Conception." 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

0: We're wrapping up our conversation with Maria Gallagher and her wonderful book, Fulton Sheen's Guide to Joyful Living, EWTNRC.com. It's a must read. You'll learn so much. We're learning a great deal just conversing with you. My main question now is, what impact do you think the beatification is going to have? Why is that so significant? Where do we go? If there's something else you want to say before that, just something you want to say that we haven't covered, feel free to do so.
1: Sure. So I think that the most important fact that I want to get across to people is if you want to draw closer to Jesus and Mary, you need to learn about Fulton Sheen, because Fulton Sheen provides you with a roadmap for doing that. Second of all, with the beatification, people will hear about Fulton Sheen who never heard about him before. And so it's introducing him to a whole new generation of viewers and listeners. And I think that that's going to be significant because his message holds up. And he was very prophetic and very, very profound. And I believe that people will walk away from this beatification wanting to learn more. And I hope that Fulton Sheen's Guide to Joyful Living will provide them with that context and with that detail so that they can learn how to approach Fulton Sheen as an intercessor in their lives.
0: I think you've accomplished that in your book. They just need to read it.
1: Yeah.
0: So I've experienced and Joy's experienced what you're saying. And even from this conversation, I really come away with, you know, two major dimensions of him, which is his contemplative nature.

0: or St. Francis of Assisi, like helping people, reaching out to people. And it's just kind of, a lot of that's kind of unseen, unknown. And then you remember him in Life Worth Living.
1: Yes.
0: And here he is, you know, such a dynamism, almost like an art form, dramatic,
1: yes. Yes.
0: You know, being there. I don't know if that would hold up with anybody else but him today.
1: Right.
0: But you're saying that he put like 30 something hours into each of those shows. Doing
1: yes.
0: that was so important to him. His sense of humor and so on. So you would just think, well, he's just kind of like a bubbly guy and this is what he does. He's an extrovert and that's why this is all happening. But you're saying, no, you need to know his whole life. And didn't he always put JMJ?
1: He did, for Jesus, Mary, and Joseph, at the top of the chalkboard.
0: Yeah.
1: And that was his prop. That was his big visual aid in those days, was a chalkboard. And he would write on it like any other college professor, but he was more compelling than a lot of college professors are.
0: Yeah.
1: And the secret to that was his prayer life. It began and ended with prayer.
0: Mm-hmm.
1: And that's what it has to be for each one of us. No mm-hmm. matter what our stage in life, no matter what our walk in life, we have to be devoted to prayer.
0: Yeah. And joy just runs throughout all of this. And again, as we said, we're just so glad that you focused upon that mm-hmm. virtue, that gift. And now we understand more fully why he had that joy as a byproduct of wanting to do the will of God. That's where joy comes from. Union with God, your will be done, not my will be done.
1: Mm-hmm.
0: You'll always be disappointed in the long road,
1: right.
0: Especially if you're sick or ill, or you lose a child and you say, well, this isn't working for me, I don't feel joyful. Well, it was more than that.
1: Yes.
0: It was a byproduct of union with him. And you're saying the secret again is adoration, prayer, and I can understand that joy, especially in adoration, because as I've grown in that area, you know, and adoring the Lord as we have the sacrament, you know, in our center, our pro-life center.
1: Yes.
0: And I remember the Lord just saying to me, you know, as we had girls coming scheduled for, you know, they wanted abortions and so on.
1: Yes.
0: And just bringing that before the Lord, and that he would just say, you know, Jim, everything's done.
1: Yes.
0: Everything's done. However, this, it's finished. And if you understand that, and Fulton Sheen understood that,
1: right.
0: You have the joy of the Lord as your strength.
1: Yes.
0: Because, you know, that's management, you know, has to handle that, as Mitch Pacwa says. And when you trust like that, you get the joy of the Lord. Thank you for being with us.
1: Thank
0: We've had you
1: oh,
0: on
1: you're
0: several
1: welcome.
0: Times. I hope you keep writing. We want to have you
1: Thank
0: back
1: you.
0: Again. And thanks for preparing us for the 24th and the beatification
2: Perfect.
0: Of Fulton Sheen. Just wonderful. Fulton Sheen's Guide to a Joyful Living is available at EWTNRC.com. You're an important part of this family. You're never alone. You're always at home with Jim and with Joy. Bye now.

0: Man who cannot live at peace with himself cannot live at peace with his fellow man.
1: Witness the historic beatification of Archbishop Fulton J. Sheen. 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
1: We're chasing the forgotten roads where Christianity turned the world upside down. The witness of these early churches still rises from the dusty ruins of Asia Minor, offering a priceless window into the faith and practice of the earliest Christians. From the volcanic hills of Cappadocia to the majestic churches of Constantinople, Christ's promise stood firm. The gates of hell would not prevail against His church.

it's kind of interesting to be out in the middle of the desert and still feel a chill. I can't even imagine what it was like when the settlers came from Spain as conquistadors for sure in the 1600s, and they were trying to find ways to evangelize the indigenous people. And they made the capital of New Mexico, they named it after Santa Fe, Holy Faith. And it was their faith that brought them out to this desert. The history between the Spaniards and the locals, it wasn't always pretty. It was, in fact, very challenging. But if you have a holy faith, it really can change a desert, really, biblically, into a place where there is deep growth and beauty, a place where people can truly savor the land, savor the culture, and that also means gives them a chance to savor their faith.

after going through the airport at Albuquerque and on our way up to Santa Fe, we were told about this really amazing spot, one of the most visited sanctuaries in the United States. They actually call it the Lords of the United States of America. That many pilgrims come to be healed. And similar to Lourdes, how the waters are so regenerative, they believe that the dirt in the chapel has miraculous healing power too. So before we make our way to Santa Fe, the Holy Faith, we're going to experience a little humility, get in touch with the humus, a word that literally means dirt, but dirt that has been blessed because there's a chapel and a shrine. This place is called Chimayo Sanctuary. Here at the foothills of Sangre de Cristo, the mountains named after the blood of Christ, you can almost feel the spiritual energy here. That's why people come by the hundreds of thousands. And one of the first things that you see when you come in through a very rustic entrance to the shrine is the monument of three cultures. You have the Native American Indians, then you have the conquistador who's kneeling in prayer, also in remorse. And then you have basically a New Mexican reading the scriptures. And then overlooking that is an image of the Blessed Mother, now known as Our Lady of Peace. But prior to that, she was the image of Our Lady of Conquistadores. These missionaries and conquistadors, they did some pretty difficult things in order to promote the faith. There was a clash of cultures because xenophobia was real then, as it is now. And what we have to do is understand that a true culture, true cultus, which means worship, is one that brings people together, doesn't separate us. One of the unique monuments that they have here is a statue of a traditional pilgrim, and you can tell because he has the conch shell, which is the symbol of the Santiago de Compostela pilgrim way. And it says, "Here you will find the holy dirt that strengthens us and purifies the faith that takes away our pain." Now, remember that we were all once dirt, and to dirt we shall return. But Christ plants his seed in us and gives us life so that we, like dirt, can be fruitful. When you enter into this very rustic church, you go into the sacristy area, you'll see pictures of people that you're praying for or have had their prayers

0: answered. You'll also see countless numbers of crutches from people who have been healed because of this holy dirt. And so I brought a bag with me because you go into this holy dirt room called Pusito, where you can actually dig from a little shovel and take some of this dirt, which people have claimed to have had generative powers. In fact, there were studies about it, and there are truly some unique qualities to the dirt here. And the reason is because God made that dirt. And if God made it, then it does have a role in our life and in salvation history, as it does for the people of Chimayo. One of the things I want to do is to share my pilgrimage experiences with all of you. And I was here in 2014. And in that year, I was a pilgrim then, and I met this man known as the pilgrim priest, Father Casimiro Roca. And I had a picture with him because he was such a holy example of joy welcoming pilgrims. I met him a year before he died, but his legacy and his spirit of welcoming pilgrims lives on. May he rest in peace, Father Roca. It's a little chilly here in New Mexico, even in the middle of the desert, but early in the morning, you gotta warm up. And so what we're gonna do is, instead of coffee, we're gonna go into a place called Tia Sofia's, which basically stands for anti-wisdom. But here I understand they've got a really delicious breakfast burrito, and they have what is called the two sauces that make up Christmas, red and green chilies. This is how I love to travel. Just go into the squares where you can see the people just getting started with their day. And right in front of me is the church that I'm going to be visiting anyway. So I figure I can kind of wake up with the people here. And one of the best ways to do it is with breakfast. And I know that these two sauces, the red and the green chili sauces, I don't want to say it's better than coffee, but it definitely is a pick-me-up. With this sauce, Christmas is every day of the year, which means that this is a real culinary gift. The city of Santa Fe was founded in 1610. In 1850, Santa Fe received its first bishop, Bishop Lamay, and he thought that the original adobe structured church wasn't sufficient for this very unique archdiocese. And so he is the one responsible for bringing in French architects as well as Italian stonemasons to build this Gothic and Romanesque style church. I love this statue of St. Francis of Assisi right in front of the cathedral named after him, and it represents how he, as a patron for animals and as a patron really and lover of nature, shows him with a wolf that was known to terrorize a town near Assisi, and the children were absolutely afraid. And he comes by one day, and this wolf comes angry, and St. Francis talks him down and then becomes, in a way, a protector for the children. You also have the patroness for the Native Americans, known as the Lily of the Mohawks, St. Kateri Tekakwitha. She is obviously loved and remembered here because of the fact that missionaries from Spain came to help build up the kingdom of God. I always recommend for any pilgrim to make sure that they get to the mother church of the diocese or the archdiocese. And in this case, this basilica and cathedral, and really almost a shrine in a way, of St. Francis of Assisi does exactly what a cathedral does. It not only gives you a place to pray, it also encapsulates the history of the people and of the faith. And you can even see how with that statue of Our Lady of Peace has lasted for such a long period of time.
1: The statue of Our Lady of Peace is probably one of our most precious images of Our Lady. It is the oldest image of our Mother Mary in the country. She's pretty close to 500 years old now. She came here to Santa Fe in 1625 and we are already preparing to celebrate her 400th anniversary of her presence in the city. People give her gifts all the time. She's got a wardrobe of over 300 dresses, and she even has an Episcopal crown and a papal crown that have been given to her over the years. Being the pastor and rector of the cathedral here is an overwhelming responsibility, and it's a wonderful, life-giving thing for me, as well as I hope for all of our parishioners and for all the people of the city and of the archdiocese.
0: One of the things that the Catholic Church does as missionaries is it finds a dwelling place for God amongst the people, but it doesn't take it over. It works with nature. And this beautiful town of Santa Fe, right at the foothills of the Sangre de Cristo Mountains, really just shows that God makes something beautiful. And it's our job as God's creatures to continue making beauty in this world. When you walk around the city of Santa Fe, you see definitely an influence of the Mexican culture, but not just Mexican. So you've got some shops and stores with Aztec and Mayan influence. And this one, Graciela Santa Fe, is Guatemalan. And what I love about this is just walking around the city, people would invite you into their store to share their story and their culture. This little guy is the one who invited me into this amazing store. Great job. And I was told that they have ponchos for men, especially since it does get cold out here. Kind of like it. Makes me feel like a Guatemalan, or maybe even a little taller. The historical center of Santa Fe is not just simply a pilgrimage spot for people who want to grow closer to their faith. It's also an amazing place to visit with family, a family-friendly town that has all the amenities of a big city, but in a very charming Pueblo-styled community. They've got not only great hotels, but amazing restaurants, even a cooking school where you can learn some traditional Native American cooking. But they've even got some delicious chocolates, and I understand a very historical place where they created the Frito pie. So come to Santa Fe, you not only get the Holy Faith, you can get a Frito pie. So I got the Frito pie, which is great. It's just a nice snack, gives me enough time to eat it before I go into the Chapel of Loreto, where we're gonna see something pretty amazing. It was actually a miraculous place, and actually a show was filmed about it called Unsolved Mysteries, how this staircase was made. But I'll tell you what, one mystery that is solved is where and when the Frito pie was created. Frito pie. This beautiful chapel is no longer serving as a place for liturgical or spiritual worship, but it houses one of the most precious parts of the Catholic Church's history in Santa Fe. In the 1850s, when the Sisters of Loreto came, they were instructed to build a chapel here, and it was truly magnificent. But the problem was the choir loft was too far from them to be able to get to. So in the 1870s, the sisters, trying to figure out how they can get to the choir loft, prayed a novena to Saint Joseph. At the end of the 9 days of prayer, a man mysteriously showed up with a donkey and basically the tools for woodworking. And he offered to build the staircases for the sisters. In 1870, the staircase was complete. The sisters wanted to pay him, but he was nowhere to be found. There are 33 steps, a significant number. There are no nails that hold it up, but wooden pegs. It is not connected to the walls or to any structure. Only now do architects come and they marvel at this, what they call miraculous staircase of Saint Joseph. And more importantly, I see that there is a miracle that we have to consider, and it's the miracle on how to get to heaven. In a way, we have Saint Joseph helping us out with this beautiful staircase. After that visit to the Loreto Museum, I'll be honest with you, it was very sweet to see the connection of these sisters to Saint Joseph, but it's also a little bittersweet for me knowing that it's no longer a Catholic church where you celebrate the sacraments, but it is a place where our sacraments are remembered and it's a place of prayer. And that bittersweetness brings me to a great food stop, Cacawa, which is a Olmec word that basically means cacao, chocolate. And here we're going to have a chance to taste a little bit of some of the native

ways they prepared chocolate. And my favorite, bittersweet. I feel like I'm opening up a Christmas gift here. You've heard that phrase, when in Rome. You do as the Romans do. When you're in Santa Fe, you do as the native indigenous people did. And they saw chocolate, not just as a special treat, but they saw it as a way of life. And so when you come to a place of pilgrimage, make sure that you enter into what they ate, because it describes the kind of people that they are. You hear mom say, you are what you eat. And to be honest with you, what I've encountered so far is that the people and this place of Santa Fe, they are very sweet people, and they're definitely a gift to the church. Taking their little Southwest spin, this is the Mezcal. I'm gonna give this a taste test. Totally hits the spot. This is a great way to tie you over before dinner. I feel like on these pilgrimages, I'm always focused on not just la anima, the soul, but also la boca, which means the mouth. And so after that beautiful bite of chocolate from cacao, we have to experience a fuller experience now of what the Spanish cuisine is all about. Not just the native indigenous Spanish, but also the European Spanish. That's why dinner tonight is at La Boca, which I know that food in the mouth is also definitely gonna feed the spirit. Chef James, originally from Massachusetts, came to Santa Fe where he wanted to give the locals a fuller experience of Spanish food, including some more classic European Spanish cuisine. Coming to a place like this where Native American cuisine, I'm wearing my Guatemalan sweater, but then we're gonna eat something from old European Spanish-speaking country, Spain itself. I know exactly what I'm gonna get. I'm gonna get myself definitely a paella, and then I'm also gonna do some chicharrones because they do the pork very well. And then they're also known for these Spanish white anchovies called boquerones, and then I'm also gonna do, just because I love shrimp, the gambas al ajillo, which is the garlic shrimp. And for the wine, since I'm having some fish, I'm gonna go for a Spanish Albariño. So this is gonna be a fantastic meal to help us remember that holy faith is a faith that also feeds your soul. With the fish, usually go from like fish to meat. This was actually rather mild. This is gonna really be delicious. Wow. It's the good kind of fishy. All right, now it's going for the garlic shrimp, the gambas al ajillo. These are perfectly cooked. And I love the fact that you see a little bit of that fried garlic in there as well. I was gonna cut it, but this is definitely gonna fit in la boca mia. That Andalusian paprika comes straight through. It's a sweet paprika. With just enough of the citrus and those herbs, including the onions, makes this a perfect bite. I love the fact that here, James can prepare the traditional Spanish paella in either one, two, or four portions. And this is a one portion, and this is definitely enough for me and even to share. And what you have is traditional Spanish rice, which is sometimes known as bomba, which is a medium grain rice. And it's gonna be infused similar to risotto, but they'll infuse it with some saffron. And then of course the herbs, and that'll certainly flavor up the black mussels. They've got some more shrimp, as well as some chicken. And so this is definitely traditionally Spain. And then in the bottom, you can almost feel like they have the sucarat, which is that crunchy part of the rice because it's been cooking in this cast iron. This smells like Spain. I am excited about this. Oh my. Those are melt in your mouth mussels. La boca mía es muy feliz. That was an amazing meal at La Boca, and Chef James did me a solid because I always collect menus as part of my pilgrimage experiences, and he definitely signed mine and also gave me some ideas on what I need to create in order to remember my visit to New Mexico and particularly this amazing city of Santa Fe. Buen provecho, buon appetito.

Come and get it. God is here to feed you. New Mexican cuisine would obviously be influenced by Mexico. And as you can get an enchilada in Mexico,

remind me of those beautiful stairs, almost stair steps to heaven, built traditionally by Saint Joseph. So let's get started on these enchiladas because it's gonna require two types of green chili type salsas. One's gonna be red and the other is gonna be green. And when you put it all together, the people of New Mexico, inspired by their faith, they will call it Christmas. So I've got some water boiling because that's going to help kind of puree us all together. But I'm gonna actually first char these Fresno peppers by just putting them right on the fire.

So while this combination of red chilies are cooking together to reduce so that it thickens up a little bit before I dip the tortillas in it, I'm gonna start also on the ground beef. You can do this meatless if you want and just use refried beans, but you know what? We just know that the bread of life is really about the body and blood of Jesus Christ. So I'm not afraid of food, including this ground beef. And so I'm just gonna warm this up, cook it all the way through with some salt, pepper, and a little bit of cumin, and it'll be delicious in between the layers of these tortillas. One of the miraculous things about the St. Joseph staircase, it was done kind of miraculously and without any nails. It was almost as if St. Joseph telling us that the way to get to heaven isn't with man-made things, but it's really by divine grace. But what we've got to do is kind of layer all of these tortillas out, because this is definitely going to elevate someone's experience of an enchilada. So I actually started soaking some of these enchiladas in the red chilies. And what I'm gonna do is just kind of start stacking them up. I've got some ground beef that I've got here, and I'm just gonna put it right on the bottom, just enough of a layer. Don't go too thick, because, you know, just like those staircases, they require a proper amount of tension. And then as we do the next stack, we're going to put some refried beans. After this stack, I'm throwing on some cheese, some Mexican tricolores cheese. So I've got all of these layers between cheeses, some of the meat, as well as some of the refried beans. But what I wanna do also is just add a little bit of hominy right on top as well. This is just basically a corn, and it's delicious, and this is very traditional. And we're actually gonna pop this all in the oven after I clean the plates around the side so that we can make a nice presentation the way St. Joseph presented those beautiful staircases for our faith. While these enchiladas montadas are simply cooking in the oven for about 10, you don't wanna go more than 15 minutes, because it'll toast things up, melt the cheese. This gives me enough time to fry one egg to top on each one. Then I'm gonna finish it off with some beautiful garnishes and that green sauce, just to make it Christmas for the people of New Mexico. Now that I've got that fried egg on top, what I'm gonna do is just drizzle it with a little bit of this green Fresno chili right on top. You can even have some of it dripping down the sides, because this is so beautiful and delicious. I love the colors. It really is kind of like Christmas. And you know what? As Catholics, we believe Christmas happens every day. The word simply means Christo Missa Est, the sending of the Anointed One, and the sending down to us so that He can actually bring us up. And you know what we need to go up? Stairs. So these stairs of enchiladas are gonna help us remember the beauty of the people, the faith, the food, and the culture of New Mexico. Top it off with a little bit of cilantro, and you've got yourself a beautiful dish to help us remember our faith, the food in New Mexico. So blessings on this food, which we're about to receive through Christ our Lord.

0: Lord. And then, oh yeah, the egg breaking open. The yolk is beautiful. So delicious. This brings me back to that beautiful place in New Mexico, the faith of the people, the food, and also a reminder that we have a way to heaven. God came down so that he can bring us up. And with St. Joseph's Stairs, we have a way to get there. Santa Fe is known as the land of enchantment. If you go to Albuquerque, you'll see the hot air balloons rising to kind of give you a bird's eye view. And the other way that you can get a bird's eye view is if you climb a mountain, or in this case, climb some holy stairs that allegedly, in our tradition tells us, Saint Joseph mystically appeared to help those Sisters of Loreto. And when you go through the town of Santa Fe, you can feel the power of faith, not just in the churches, but in the kindness of the people. And even in the middle of the desert, at the foothills of the Sangre de Cristo Mountains, you'll definitely feel faith even coming from the earth, from the Santuario de Chimayo. For me, New Mexico and Santa Fe will hold a special place in my heart because it reminds us that God is calling all of us to have a faith that makes us holy. How awesome to have visited Santa Fe.
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0: The rosary is the most beautiful and rich in graces of all prayers, Pope St. Pius X. When you say your rosary, the angels rejoice, Our Lady, to Blessed Alan de la Roche. The rosary is the weapon for these times, St. Padre Pio. Through Mary, streams of grace flowed down upon us, St. Faustina.
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0: In the name of the Father, and the Son, and the Holy Spirit. Amen. I believe in God, the Father Almighty, creator of heaven and earth, and in Jesus Christ, his only Son, our Lord, who was conceived by the Holy Spirit, born of the Virgin Mary, suffered under Pontius Pilate, was crucified, died, and was buried. He descended into hell. The third day he rose again from the dead. He ascended into heaven and sits at the right hand of God the Father Almighty, from whence he shall come to judge the living and the dead. Father, who art in heaven, hallowed be thy name. Thy kingdom come, thy will be done on earth as it is in heaven. Full of grace, the Lord is with thee. Blessed art thou amongst women, and blessed is the fruit of thy womb, Jesus.
1: Holy Mary, Mother of God, pray for us sinners now and at the hour of our death. Amen.
0: Hail Mary, full of grace, the Lord is with thee. Blessed art thou amongst women, and blessed is the fruit of thy womb, Jesus.

0: full of grace, the Lord is with thee. 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
1: Holy Mary, Mother of God, pray for us sinners now and at the hour of our death. Amen.
0: Glory be to the Father, and to the Son, and to the Holy Spirit.

0: The first joyful mystery, the Annunciation.
1: Our Father, who art in heaven, hallowed be thy name. Thy kingdom come, thy will be done on earth as it is in heaven. Hail Mary, full of grace, the Lord is with thee. Blessed art thou amongst women, and blessed is the fruit of thy womb, Jesus.
2: Holy Mary, Mother of God, pray for us sinners now and at the hour of our death. Amen.
1: Hail Mary, full of grace, the Lord is with thee. Blessed art thou amongst women, and blessed is the fruit of thy womb, Jesus. Full of grace, the Lord is with thee. Blessed art thou amongst women, and blessed is the fruit of thy womb, Jesus.
2: Holy Mary, Mother of God, pray for us sinners now and at the hour of our death. Amen.
1: Hail Mary, full of grace, the Lord is with thee. Blessed art thou amongst women, and blessed is the fruit of thy womb, Jesus. Full of grace, the Lord is with thee. Blessed art thou amongst women, and blessed is the fruit of thy

0: full of grace, the Lord is with thee. Blessed art thou amongst women, and blessed is the fruit of thy womb, Jesus. Full of grace, the Lord is with thee. Blessed art thou amongst women, and blessed is the fruit of thy womb, Jesus.
1: Holy Mary, Mother of God, pray for us sinners now and at the hour of our death. Amen.
0: Hail Mary, full of grace, the Lord is with thee. Blessed art thou amongst women, and blessed is the fruit of thy womb, Jesus. Full of grace, the Lord is with thee. Blessed art thou among women, and blessed is the fruit of thy womb, Jesus.
1: Holy Mary, Mother of God, pray for us sinners now and at the hour of our death. Amen.
0: Hail Mary, full of grace, the Lord is with thee. Blessed art thou amongst women, and blessed is the fruit of thy womb, Jesus.

0: Son, and of the Holy Spirit.
1: As it was in the beginning, is now, and ever shall be, world without end. Amen.
0: O my Jesus,
1: forgive us our sins, save us from the fires of hell, and lead all souls to heaven, especially those who most need of thy mercy.
2: The second joyful mystery, the Visitation.
0: Our Father, who art in heaven, hallowed be thy name. Thy kingdom come, thy will be done on earth as it is in heaven.

0: Hail Mary, full of grace, the Lord is with thee. Blessed art thou amongst women, and blessed is the fruit of thy womb, Jesus. Hail Mary, full of grace, the Lord is with thee. Blessed art thou amongst women, and blessed is the fruit of thy womb, Jesus.
1: Holy Mary, Mother of God, pray for us sinners, now and at the hour of
0: death. Amen. Hail Mary, full of grace, the Lord is with thee. Blessed art thou amongst women, and blessed is the fruit of thy womb, Jesus. Hail Mary, full of grace, the Lord is with thee. Blessed art thou amongst women, and blessed is the fruit of thy womb, Jesus.
1: Holy Mary, Mother of God, pray for us sinners, now and at the hour of death.
0: Amen. Hail Mary, full of grace, the Lord is with thee. Blessed art thou amongst women, and blessed is the fruit of thy womb, Jesus. Hail Mary, full of grace, the Lord is with thee. Blessed art thou amongst women, and blessed is the fruit of thy womb, Jesus.
1: Holy Mary, Mother of God, pray for us sinners, now and at the hour of death.
0: Amen. Hail Mary, full of grace, the Lord is with thee. Blessed art thou amongst women, and blessed is the fruit of thy womb, Jesus.
1: Holy
0: Hail Mary, full of grace, the Lord is with thee. Blessed art thou among women, and blessed is the fruit of thy womb, Jesus.
1: Holy Mary, Mother of God, pray for us sinners, now and at the hour of death.
0: Hail Mary, full of grace, the Lord is with thee. Blessed art thou among women, and blessed is the fruit of thy womb, Jesus. Full of grace, the Lord is with thee. Blessed art thou among women, and blessed is the fruit of thy womb, Jesus.
1: Holy Mary, Mother of God, pray for us sinners, now and at the hour of death.
0: Glory be to the Father, and to the Son, and to the Holy Spirit.

0: O my Jesus.
1: Forgive us our sins, save us from the fires of hell, and lead all souls to heaven, especially those who most need thy mercy.
2: The third joyful mystery, the Nativity.
0: Our Father, who art in heaven, hallowed be thy name. Thy kingdom come, thy will be done on earth as it is in heaven. The Lord is with thee. Blessed art thou amongst women, and blessed is the fruit of thy womb, Jesus.
1: Holy Mary, Mother of God, pray for us sinners, now and at the hour of our death.
0: Amen. Hail Mary, full of grace, the Lord is with thee. Blessed art thou among women, and blessed is the fruit of

0: thy womb, Jesus. Hail Mary, full of grace, the Lord is with thee. Blessed art thou among women, and blessed is the fruit of thy womb, Jesus.
1: Holy Mary, Mother of God, pray for us sinners, now and at the hour of death.
0: Amen. Hail Mary, full of grace, the Lord is with thee. Blessed art thou among women, and blessed is the fruit of thy womb, Jesus. Full of grace, the Lord is with thee. Blessed art thou among women, and blessed is the fruit of thy womb, Jesus.
1: Holy Mary, Mother of God, pray for us sinners, now and at the hour of death.
0: Amen. Hail Mary, full of grace, the Lord is with thee. Blessed art thou among women, and blessed is the fruit of thy womb, Jesus. Full of grace, the Lord is with thee. Blessed art thou among women, and blessed is the fruit of thy womb, Jesus.
1: Holy Mary, Mother of God, pray for us sinners, now and at the hour of death.
0: Hail Mary, full of grace, the Lord is with thee. Blessed art thou among women, and blessed is the fruit of thy womb, Jesus. Full of grace, the Lord is with thee. Blessed art thou among women, and blessed is the fruit of thy womb, Jesus.
1: Holy Mary, Mother of God, pray for us sinners, now and at the hour of death.
0: Hail Mary, full of grace, the Lord is with thee. Blessed art thou among women, and blessed is the fruit of thy womb, Jesus.
2: Be to the Father, and to the Son, and to the Holy Spirit.
3: As it was in the beginning, is now, and ever shall be, world without end. Amen.
2: O my Jesus,
3: forgive us our sins, save us from the fires of hell, and lead all souls to heaven, especially those who most need thy mercy.
4: The fourth joyful mystery, the Presentation.
2: Our Father, who art in heaven, hallowed be thy name. Thy kingdom come, thy will be done on earth as it is in heaven. Full of grace, the Lord is with thee. Blessed art thou amongst women, and blessed is the fruit of thy womb, Jesus.
3: Holy Mary, Mother of God, pray for us sinners, now and at the hour of death. Amen.
0: Hail Mary, full of grace, the Lord is with thee. Blessed art thou among women, and blessed is the fruit of thy womb, Jesus. Full of grace, the Lord is with thee. Blessed art thou among women, and blessed is the fruit of thy womb, Jesus.
3: Holy Mary, Mother of God, pray for us sinners, now and at the hour of death. Amen.
0: Hail Mary, full of grace, the Lord is with thee. Blessed art thou among women, and blessed is the fruit of thy womb, Jesus.
3: Holy

0: full of grace, the Lord is with thee. Blessed art thou amongst women, and blessed is the fruit of thy womb, Jesus. Full of grace, the Lord is with thee. Blessed art thou among women, and blessed is the fruit of thy womb, Jesus.
1: Holy Mary, Mother of God, pray for us sinners, now and at the hour of our death. Amen.
0: Hail Mary, full of grace, the Lord is with thee. Blessed art thou among women, and blessed is the fruit of thy womb, Jesus. Mary, full of grace, the Lord is with thee. Blessed art thou among women, and blessed is the fruit of thy womb, Jesus.
1: Holy Mary, Mother of God, pray for us sinners, now and at the hour of our death.
0: Hail Mary, full of grace, the Lord is with thee. Blessed art thou among women, and blessed is the fruit of thy womb, Jesus. Full of grace, the Lord is with thee. Blessed art thou among women, and blessed is the fruit of thy womb, Jesus.

0: O my Jesus.
1: Forgive us our sins, save us from the fires of hell, and lead all souls to heaven, especially those who most need thy mercy.
2: The fifth joyful mystery, the finding of Jesus in the temple.
0: Our Father, who art in heaven, hallowed be thy name. Thy kingdom come, thy will be done on earth as it is in heaven. Full of grace, the Lord is with thee. Blessed art thou among women, and blessed is the fruit of thy womb, Jesus.
1: Holy Mary, Mother of God, pray for us sinners, now and at the hour of our death. Amen.
0: Hail Mary, full of grace, the Lord is with thee. Blessed art thou among women, and blessed is the fruit of thy womb, Jesus. Full of grace, the Lord is with thee. Blessed art thou among women, and blessed is the fruit of thy womb, Jesus.
1: Holy Mary, Mother of God, pray for us sinners, now and at the hour of our death. Amen.
0: Hail Mary, full of grace, the Lord is with thee. Blessed art thou among women, and blessed is the fruit of thy womb, Jesus. Hail Mary, full of grace, the Lord is with thee. Blessed art thou amongst women, and blessed is the fruit of thy womb, Jesus.
1: Holy Mary, Mother of God, pray for us sinners, now and at the hour of our death. Amen.
0: Hail Mary, full of grace, the Lord is with thee. Blessed art thou among women, and blessed is the fruit of thy womb, Jesus.

0: Hail Mary, full of grace, the Lord is with thee. Blessed art thou among women, and blessed is the fruit of thy womb, Jesus. Hail Mary, full of grace, the Lord is with thee. Blessed art thou among women, and blessed is the fruit of thy womb, Jesus.
1: Holy Mary, Mother of God, pray for us sinners, now and at the hour of our
0: death. Amen. Hail Mary, full of grace, the Lord is with thee. Blessed art thou among women, and blessed is the fruit of thy womb, Jesus. Full of grace, the Lord is with thee. Blessed art thou among women, and blessed is the fruit of thy womb, Jesus.
1: Holy Mary, Mother of God, pray for us sinners, now and at the hour of our death. Amen.
2: Glory be to the Father, and to the Son, and to the Holy Spirit. O my Jesus,
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4: What does it mean to know Jesus? 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If it doesn't do that, then you know a lot about him, but you don't know him. He wants it to come from the depths of your heart.
5: Hello, I'm Father Joseph Mary. Back in the late 1980s, we were not yet televising the Mass or any live devotions. Mother Angelica sensed the need for the viewers, especially those who lived alone, to have others to pray with, and so began televising live holy hours with prayers and talking about the Lord. 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
4: Today we're going to talk about my favorite subject, Jesus. Jesus said, you know, I am the way, the truth, and the life. And I don't think a lot of people today understand what that means. What is the difference between the time before he came and the time after he came? Actually, before he came, we had poverty, disease, wars, and rumors of wars. And after he came, we still have poverty, disease, and wars, and rumors of wars. So if you're looking at the picture in that light, you're not going to see the difference. So what is the difference? Well, the difference is that he redeemed us, took away our original sin, so when we're baptized, we receive what? Who? The Holy Spirit. Now that's the difference, and I want to show you something. In St. John's Gospel, it's a fantastic gospel. It's a good place to begin to read the scriptures if you've never read the scriptures, because it's all about Jesus, all about love, all about the nitty-gritty of living with Jesus. But the Lord said one day, if I can find it, being a good Catholic, I may not be able to find it. Okay, I found it. Thank you, Lord. It says, make your home in me, as I make my home in you. And see, he says, a branch cannot bear fruit all by itself. But if you remain part of the vine, then you bear fruit. See, whoever remains in me, with me in him, bears fruit in plenty. You know what we call that? We call that divine indwelling. That means that the Holy Trinity has taken possession of your soul when you were baptized. Just imagine that. You're such a different person. See, you and Jesus live a very intimate life together. He is inside of you. Now, the problem is, when you look at all these Christians with all this Jesus in them, and they act so mean. You say, well, it's pretty hard to find Jesus in this guy. And that may be true. But you know, you can't always judge a book by the cover, can you? Can't even judge a book by the title. You got to read the thing. So there's more in everybody, even though somebody doesn't exactly manifest the presence of Jesus. If that person's in the state of grace, Jesus is there, even though he may be faulty. And that's true in your hearts. Don't think just because, oh, I have to control my temper, Jesus couldn't live in me. Sure he does. Oh, I don't know, I've got so many problems. How do you feel you're able to cope with these problems if you didn't have Jesus inside of you? Just imagine when you wake up in the morning, he wasn't sleeping at all. He was there in your heart all night long, loving you to death. Do you know what it means to be loved to death by God? Why, we would have never thought that God would love us enough to come down and die for us. And we've heard that 1,000 times. But

come and live in me. And see, that's the beauty of a Christian. See, a Christian must radiate the person inside of them. That's why you've got to be different. If you're just like everybody else, and your morals are like everyone else, and you're bigoted, and you're prejudiced, and you're unhappy, and you're negative, and you're unkind and sarcastic. Now, you may have the tendency for these things. I wake up in the morning angry sometimes. I say, no, wait a minute. Angelica, you forget who's living in you? And I do. But if I just come back to that beautiful moment and I say, hey, God lives in me. Just imagine what that means, that one sentence. Father, Son, and Holy Spirit live right here. So whoever sees you must see God. I hope that the next time you look for a parking place, and the next time you want to slap your kid and tell him to shut up, you think of Jesus. Think of that presence. Think of that beautiful Trinity that's living in you. It takes a little effort, takes a little time. But believe me, it's well worth your while, because Jesus came, lived, died, and rose to give you the Spirit. And that Spirit makes you a witness of the beauty of Christian living, a witness of the Father, the glory of the Father. And this is one thing I think that you and I must remember, that you are, as a Christian, you are to be, in the world anyway, an image of Jesus, especially in your family. You know, there's no use being wonderful, wonderful, wonderful to everybody you work with and all the people outside and being like a bear in the home. You know, it's like being two different people. So whoever you are, be like Jesus. He died to give you that privilege. I'm sure we can all relate to the human element and the divine indwelling. See, the soul is made, according to Scripture, to the image of God. Well, how is it made to the image of God? God is spirit. Before the incarnation, he didn't have arms and legs and eyes and nose and like we do. So when Scripture told us in the Old Testament we were made to the image of God, we're talking about spirit. So that part of me that is spirit, my soul, is made to his image. Well, how? Okay, let's look at God. God is three divine persons, right? Each is distinct. The Father's not the Son, the Son's not the Spirit, so three distinct persons, but there's only one God. Well, you have one soul, but there are three distinct faculties. You have a memory, you have an intellect, and you have a will. The will is not your memory. Do you ever remember something with your will? You can't. Your memory is your memory. So it recalls, and it's made to the image of the Father. Isn't that wonderful? See, your memory is made to the image of the eternal Father, because only the Father knows himself. And so you know who you are through your memory. In fact, if you're part of their brain, that memory works through its disease, you have amnesia, you don't know who you are. So now the knowledge the Father has of himself is the Word. That's Jesus. Well, you have an intellect. Oh, it takes everything you remember and adds it up and mixes it up and reasons it out. That's made to the image of the Son. And the will, that power and force, it brought you here today. Brought me here today. Will. That's made to the image of the Spirit, because he's a power. See? So when Jesus said we had to live in him as he lives in me, and that he loves me as much as he loves the Father, do you realize what he said? He said he loves every one of you, he loves me in the same way. Look at that infinite love. Why, you ought to wake up in the morning saying, whoopee, even when you don't feel good.

See? Why? Because Jesus loves you that much. Oh, now there's a little hitch to it. Hitch to everything. And the hitch is that we have been commanded to love each other in the same way. Wow. I'm supposed to love you in the same way the Father loves Jesus, and Jesus loves the Father. What a lot of love, see? And sometimes that love is in correction. And all you parents that don't want to say anything to your children because they won't think you love them, go on, go on. Because if you don't correct them, you won't love them. Because God corrects us, corrects me, and He corrects you. Sure He does. So that's divine indwelling. Well, I think the problem is that you think, like when we go around the country talking about holiness, that you, your first vocation is to be holy. That's Jesus, the center of your life. And then somebody will come up to me and say, oh, mother, I'm married. I said, so? So? You're married? What does that mean? You're not supposed to be holy? Boy, if you're not holy, hi, the whole world is built on family and on marriage. And if you're not holy, I'm sunk. See? Because if you can't be holy, there's nobody can be holy. See, you live a sacrament. You live a sacrament. I have a vocation to religious life, and I have vows. But my vows are not a sacrament. See? But your vows are a sacrament. So that means that Jesus, unless He is the center of your life, you're not going to have a happy married life. How are you going to be happily married when after a month or so, maybe sooner, you find out that the poor guy you're married with, see, has bad breath early in the morning? Now, that isn't bad for some people. You think, isn't that funny? But for somebody that's sensitive, that could be a total disaster. And she can give him all kinds of new toothpaste and new mouthwashes. Guys, 30 years they've been married, the same bad breath. See, you know, that's a little thing. But if you don't have a lot of love of Jesus, the kind of love, see, what did Jesus say? He says to love as He loves. How does He love you? As you are. With your bad breath, with your eccentricities, with your little, a lot of things that we do that make people nervous. I asked the sister, I said, let's go around the table sometime and just ask each other, what makes us nervous about each other? And so when they came to me, my sisters are not hesitant at all. And so when it came to me, one of my sisters said, it just gripes me when you take the edges of your book and flip them. And I said, I didn't know. I flipped them, you know, and there I was, you know, just sitting like this, and I was during lesson. I didn't know I did that. Didn't know at all. But see, if you were to pinpoint something, little thing like that, you know, you could fall out of love with somebody for some petty little thing, like flipping a book or, you know. The way they drink water, glup, glup, glup, glup, glup, glup, glup, glup. And all during dinner, you're going glup, glup, glup, glup, glup, glup. But if you don't love Jesus, you're not going to love as He loves. That's what it means. See, a lot of people say, oh, if I love Jesus, I'm not going to be happy anymore. Oh, it's going to be a terrible life. No, you need Jesus in order to put up with these little things, see? And married life without Jesus and without prayer together. You've got to pray together. Of course, if they or he or she will not pray with you, and it doesn't mean you're going to make a big thing out of it. You can pray at night before you go to bed. When you wake up in the morning, just hold hands. You know what I think married couples ought to do? I'm no expert. But I think married couples ought to bless each other and live your sacrament. Make a sign of the cross on your forehead before you leave in the morning. Just go like this. It means you're signed with the sign of Jesus. Before you go on a trip, before you go to work, before you go to sleep. So that if you do that and you have any differences between you, how can you do that?

and still have a difference between you? How could you possibly carry on a terrible argument or some kind of ridiculous thing that upsets you if you have made the sign of the cross? And what does it mean? It means that you are recommitting yourself to each other so that, like the Trinity, you are one flesh. See, unless you make your marriage, unless you make your family life like the Trinity, in love and peace and joy, in the humanness that you live in. Now, you're not monks and nuns. It just means that in your married life, the two of you love Jesus. And because you love Jesus, these little things that aggravate don't mean anything. They aggravate, but you've got that love of Jesus. You see beyond the surface. And only Jesus can make you see beyond the surface. So please, love each other, and in the name of Jesus. Today we're going to talk about the world's favorite subject, love. Love is something that's very, very misunderstood today because we hear a lot about it, but we don't see too many people doing it. And what I mean is that you see families being broken up. Families are very unloving today, and yet all we hear is love. In fact, if you love, you can do anything, they say. In fact, sin isn't sin if you love. So if you go out with another man's wife, that's no sin, that's love. See, that's love. See? And if you goof off before you're married, that's love. So everything is love. But we never lived in an age of such selfishness, because the love that we're promoting is not built on sacrifice. It's built on what do you do for me? And if you don't do anything for me, brother, split. See, I want to read you something from Corinthians. You all know Corinthians, aren't you? Sure. And I say 13th chapter Corinthians, you're going to say, yeah, love is patient, love is blah, blah, blah, blah, blah, blah. But I'm going to sock it to you because it says a lot more than that. It says here, love is always patient and kind. Yeah. Never jealous, never boastful or conceited, never rude or selfish. Oh, wow. I walked through what do you call these doors, revolving doors in New York City a week or two ago, and some young adult, that's it, calls them young adults now, you can't call them teenagers, but anyway, he was a lot younger than I am, and he was gone for the same cubby hole I was gone for. I don't know if you ever saw two people in one of those cubby holes. But it isn't comfortable, and believe me, when you're going around, you know, I wanted to look at him. My first thought was to sock him because I thought, you know, where is this love? Why can't you give way to an old lady, let alone a nun? So when you say love is never rude, I don't see the kind of love everybody's promoting is never rude. It's terribly rude. See, we live in a dog-eat-dog society. And here is St. Paul, who is saying that we don't take pleasure in other people's sins. You say, oh, I would never take pleasure in anybody else's sins. Oh, yeah. Now, can you imagine that one person that you don't like? And you hear he broke a leg? You're kind of sorry. But not too, you know. So you do sometimes take a little bit of pleasure that so-and-so that bugs you to death had a little hard time today. And see, he says, love never does that. And he says, delights in the truth.

youth. Well, we run as fast as we can run. See, and it says, is always ready to excuse. Oh, we don't want to excuse anybody, do we? And it says here that it is always ready.

0: The same tale 20 times. Love means being kind and patient. Love means, can I help you? Or to say, how are you, and really want to know. That's love. Love is not love if you keep it to yourself. When you love selfishly, you keep it to yourself. You know, some people have an earthly trinity. You know what the earthly trinity is? Me, myself, and I. See? That's their whole life, is me, myself, and I. And that is everything to them. That is love that's hemmed in. See? Is love painful? I think it's painful. I think it's the most painful thing in the world. If you love somebody and they go on a trip, you miss them. Well, why do you miss them? If you didn't love them. I don't miss people I don't love. I don't care whether they're there or not there. See what I'm saying? If somebody you love is sick, your whole world fell apart, right? And in fact, your love of God is based on missing him. Do you ever go through dryness? You think he took a trip? Why do you miss him so bad? Because you love him. See, lukewarm people never miss God. See? So love that is really given away means I got to manifest myself. I got to manifest my love for you. If I don't love you by listening, if I don't love you by caring, if I'm not willing to look into your eyes and see Jesus, if I don't let Jesus come out from me and touch you with compassion and understanding, I don't love. Love that is not giving is like putting a fire under a bushel. You put a fire under a bushel, it's going to eat at the bushel. It's going to burn it up. See? You can't hide love. The commandment is, you know, that you should love yourself. You should love your neighbor in the same way you love yourself. That was the Old Testament commandment. Remember? Thou shalt love the Lord thy God with all thy heart, mind, and soul, and thy neighbor as how? Thyself. So you have to love yourself if I'm going to love you like me. You see? What Father was talking about is the wrong kind of love. Again, we're talking about selfish love. That's no love at all. See? But I got to love me because God made me. He doesn't make junk. Now, I may mess it up once in a while, and I goof off, and I'm not everything he wants me to be or I want to be, but he loves me. See? So it isn't me I love for myself. I love me for his sake. It's like a beautiful painter that makes a gorgeous painting, and you look at it and say, eh, you missed a stroke. Oh, you're going to choke him. See? But if you looked at that painting and say, hey, that's beautiful. What do you do to the painter? You give him a compliment and you glorify him. See? So even though you and I have perhaps a little bit of junk around, a little dust on our shoulders, God loves us. He really does. And he says to you and I day after day, hey, don't worry. I love you. And even though you're a little bit dusty here and there, love me. And love your neighbor as yourself, and love your neighbor as much as I love you.
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17: In recent decades, millions of people have drifted away from Jesus and their Catholic faith. Sadly, many may never find their way back. I'm Tom Peterson, and I believe that God has called me

0: to use my background in media to be a catalyst in the new evangelization. Our organization produces inspiring and creative evangelization messages that have helped lead hundreds of thousands of inactive Catholics, converts, agnostics, and atheists home to Jesus and His Holy Church. Join us as we travel across North America to bring you stories of heartbreak, redemption, and transformation as the Holy Spirit leads His people home. God has an extraordinary plan for each of our lives. He wants us to spend eternity in heaven with Him and bring as many people with us as possible. This is Catholics Come Home. Now, I welcome you to my home to hear their amazing stories. Welcome to Catholics Come Home. In this episode, we'll meet a woman raised in Medellin, Colombia. Her father was a criminal attorney who died when she was only a teenager. Her mom, a librarian, read books by many agnostic philosophers and became skeptical of religion. As a result, her family didn't practice their Catholic faith. While studying to be a psychologist, our guest met her future husband and his devout Catholic mother. And despite their positive influence, our guest emotionally was lured into a non-denominational church and was glad she didn't have to go to confession. But over time, our guest was drawn home to the Blessed Mother, the sacraments, Jesus, and His Catholic Church. Her newfound strong Catholic faith came just in time to help her and her family survive a horrific and life-altering accident. Like everyone else in this series, today's guest came home to the church by responding to a call of the Holy Spirit. I'd like you to meet Isabel Alvarez. Isabel, welcome to Catholics Come Home and welcome to our home.
1: Thank you, Tom, for inviting me.
0: You're welcome. We always love starting the episodes with finding out about your childhood, where you grew up, what your family was like. So let's begin there.
1: I was born and raised in Medellin, Colombia, into a family of five. I'm the youngest of three kids, one brother and one sister. My father was an attorney, and he passed away when I was 17 years old.
0: Oh, young.
1: Yeah, and my mother is a retired librarian that still lives in Medellin.
0: Okay.
1: My childhood was really normal. I would say that it was kind of lonely because my parents worked really hard in order to sustain our household.
0: Oh, they were both working, so
1: yes.
0: You kids were alone a lot, or?
1: Most of the time we were with a nanny, and when my sister was big enough to take care of me, she's 5 years older than me, she was in charge of picking me up from school, do homework with me.
0: Like a second mother almost.
1: Yes, she is like a second mom.
0: Was she kind to you?
1: Oh, good. Definitely.
0: Good.
1: Definitely.
0: So you had that role model.
1: Definitely, yeah. So we were raised Catholics, but we didn't practice our faith as we should.
0: When you say that, did you go to church every Sunday or not every Sunday?
1: Here and there. Probably once in during Christmas or
0: Easter,
1: Holy Week or
0: Holy
1: things
0: Week.
1: Like that.
0: But not very often then. It was cultural Catholicism.
1: Yes, because my mom was kind of that. She didn't practice that much. But thanks God, thanks to the school I went to, I was able to receive all the sacraments.
0: Good. So you had a good Catholic foundation from school, just not from home.
1: Exactly. Yes.
0: Now, your mom also, librarian, read some books that weren't exactly good for her faith journey, right?
1: Definitely. Definitely. I think sometimes when you don't know, when you don't have your heart open to the Holy Spirit, it will be so easy for you to just
0: get lured into the secular. What type of books was she reading?
1: Well, she loves philosophy and all that type of books, so she doesn't...
0: So the secular philosophers then?
1: Yes, but I think she has some issues with the church when she was young. She didn't like to talk about it, but I think that's from where she was coming
0: from. So books that would bash the church or talk against God...
1: Exactly,
0: fit with her because that fit her anger problems she had with the church.
1: And that's why I think the faith wasn't a priority in our house.
0: Because the parents didn't make it a priority.
1: Yes. The priority for her was more to study.
0: Gotcha.
1: For her, that was a priority, so you can find a good job and be happy. That's what it matters.
0: So in that sense, finding a good... You did have a good education, and you did pursue a good career. What did you end up studying in school?
1: I started studying.

0: in psychology.
1: Oh, that's fantastic.
0: Yes, and that is a career that I loved. But I think at that time, all the knowledge I was receiving was putting me
1: further from God.
0: Further from the faith.
1: Because a lot of psychologists were secular and all that
0: yes,
1: stuff.
0: Yes, and because they consider the faith a source of strength, but at the same time, it could be considered as a...
1: Like a crutch or not,
0: yes,
1: not really...
0: something yeah. you create yeah, in yeah, order yeah. to have
1: a lot
0: to
1: of,
0: give meaning to
1: right,
0: life.
1: A lot of the psychologists were anti-faith. They were
0: yes,
1: anti-Christian
0: so
1: in so
0: yes.
1: many ways. Mm-hmm. So here you are studying psychology and getting your college degree. Degrees. What was your personal life like then?
0: Well, it was, I would say it was empty life. I was just with the flow. I used to party a lot, I drink, I started smoking, just doing all those things that you think will help you to be better and be accepted and be happy.
1: Yeah, you wanted to go with the crowd.
0: Yeah, definitely. Yeah. That's what happened.
1: And then did you have a boyfriend at that time?
0: Well, I met this guy mm-hmm. that his mom was a devoted Catholic.
1: Oh, good.
0: And she started telling me about the love of God, the mercy and everything. And she started inviting me to different prayer groups.
1: Good for her.
0: So during that time, I was close to the faith.
1: In the next segment, you'll see how Isabel's life will change forever.
0: Jesus was exposed, and I just kneel in front of him, and I start asking him, what do you want from me? I was crying and crying.
2: Years ago, when I started acting, modeling, and singing in Mexico, my Catholic faith was not the center of my life. It took me many years to discover that success, fame, money, and all the pleasures of the world were not going to fulfill me. I got to a point in my life where I thought I had everything, but I realized something was missing. Thankfully, I began a faith journey that brought me back to God and the home, to the Catholic Church. You can too.
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1: So Isabel, here you are dating a young man whose mom is a devout Catholic and she's bringing you to things and all. Did that faith stick and you became a devout Catholic from that moment forward?
0: No, definitely no. One of the reasons why was that I was still studying psychology. I was finishing my career. And for more that I want to try to understand the faith, it was totally complicated in my head with whatever I was learning at that time.
1: Because it differed from what you were learning, and that wasn't your family background, so you didn't really understand the faith.
0: Exactly. So after I end up the relationship with this guy, I just stopped praying and I just continue with my life.
1: No prayer?
0: No at all.
1: So when did you meet Santiago and how did you end up in the United States?
0: We met in Colombia 25 years ago. He moved here to Georgia. I stayed in Medellin until I finished my career. And then I moved here and we started living together. That was 22 years ago. And we moved together and I started my new life in a new culture, new language, and no family, and a really vague idea of God.
1: Yep.
0: So it was a rough start.
1: And his idea of God had to be somewhat vague too, because you guys are living together instead
0: yes.
1: of living as married people. So neither one of you had a strong
0: yes,
1: faith background.
0: Yes, exactly.
1: But so, he may have prayed more, but that was
0: oh,
1: about
0: yeah,
1: it.
0: Oh, yeah. So after a year of living together, we decided to get married.
1: Uh-huh. Did you get married in the church?
0: No, that was my first option,
1: mm-hmm.
0: Because even though we didn't practice our faith,
1: yes.
0: we were raised Catholics.
1: Yes.
0: And, it turns out that he was married before by the church. So we have to go through the
1: annulment
0: and everything. And at that time, it was too much work to do. So since we didn't understand the sacrament, for us was the same just to do it in the church or in front of a judge. So we just did it civilly.
1: Yes.
0: But I remember the day before my marriage, I just felt this necessity of going to confession. So I called a priest, I went there and I told him that I was ready to get married the next day and that I would love to have a fresh start through confession.
1: Yeah.
0: And he asked me where I was getting married, and as soon as he knew
1: yep.
0: that it was a
1: civil marriage,
0: he told me that I couldn't receive the sacrament.
1: Well, good for him. He was telling you the truth.
0: Yes.
1: Did that sit in your heart? Were you mad at him, or did you feel more wounded, like, man, I'm not living the right life?
0: I think it's no nice for anybody to recognize your sin.
1: It was a shock for you.
0: It was
1: He was
0: really
1: telling
0: heavy.
1: The truth, and he did it with love, but... You

0: didn't want
1: it
0: to
1: was
0: hear it.
1: Heavy. It was yeah. heavy in my heart and in my pride.
2: Right.
1: Because I think that's what I was living at that moment. I
2: right.
1: don't want to hear it. I knew it because
2: right.
1: you know when
2: right.
1: you're doing wrong things. But you just want to just cover it up and just
0: you
1: say,
0: you thought
1: no.
0: you were a hero by going to confession
1: oh,
0: and
1: yeah.
0: God was going to love
1: I'm
0: you
1: so
0: for going.
1: Good. I'm
0: and
1: so
0: that,
1: good.
0: Then you got the truth and you didn't want to change all those sins, but you wanted the confession to clean your slate.
1: But that's part of the lacking of knowing your faith.
0: Yeah.
1: When you don't know your faith, you just accommodate everything of the way you want it to work. And
0: yeah.
1: of course, it's not like that.
0: Right.
1: So after that, I was really wounded about that situation.
0: Yes.
1: And I decided not to come back to the Catholic Church because I thought I was rejected.
0: Right. You said, I don't need confession.
1: No,
0: if
1: no,
0: they,
1: no.
0: If they won't hear, I don't need it. So
1: That's,
0: you, where did you end up?
1: I ended up in a Christian non-denominational church.
0: Mm-hmm.
1: I remember I went there on a Holy Friday, and I knew I was looking for God
0: yes.
1: I mean, somehow. I didn't know where.
0: The seed was planted from the schooling.
1: Definitely.
0: But you just weren't sure how to pursue
1: exactly.
0: God.
1: Exactly. So I started looking for him in a Christian church, and I thought it was amazing because the music and and the preaching was really emotional, and I thought, oh my gosh, this is the true church.
0: So
1: not
0: it was
1: the
0: appealing to the superficial things like emotion
1: when
0: and
1: you
0: feelings.
1: Are superficial in
0: mm-hmm.
1: your faith, whatever they give you is good
0: right.
1: enough for you. And something that I really love about that place was that I didn't have to confess my sins with anybody else.
0: You weren't
1: so
0: accountable.
1: Was mm-hmm. really convenient.
0: Yeah, it was like Christianity light. I can do what I want, but I can still tell God that I'm going
1: exactly.
0: to church. Yeah.
1: Exactly, so it was yeah. really convenient for me. And I remember that we went there for 3 to 5 years.
0: Yes.
1: And I remember one day that the pastor was saying something about Jesus's brothers and
0: what?
1: Things like that. Yeah, and that shocked me because
0: yes.
1: that's really, for me, it was so basic stuff that Jesus
0: yeah.
1: doesn't have any other brothers.
0: No,
1: Virgin Mary.
0: The Bible says we're, but it's their cousins. They're his extended family.
1: Exactly.
0: We all know that. Yeah.
1: But by the name, you
0: yes.
1: know, they just go
0: yeah.
1: just like that. And for me, I was so confused that day. And I started doubting
0: good.
1: If it was the correct church.
0: Good, good.
1: So I decided just to go around and
0: check out other?
1: Yeah, but I yeah. was going to Mass and then the next day to the service and
0: oh.
1: the other weekend. So because I was just trying to see
0: to find
1: where
0: the truth.
1: It was. Exactly.
0: Mm-hmm. So how did you end up finding a good Catholic parish and what drew you in to Catholicism? How did you come home?
1: I think my search was real. He knew in my heart, he knew that I want to do what it's good
0: yeah.
1: for me.
0: So that distance between your head and heart started getting closer.
1: Yes.
0: Where,
1: and yeah. and God called me back home through a vivid dream I had.
0: Oh.
1: On that dream, I was dying. I knew I was dead. And I saw some shadows coming in and out. And
0: yikes.
1: I ended in front of Jesus. I didn't see him, but I knew it was him.
0: Yes.
1: So I just kneel in front of him and I asking him that, please don't take me yet because my two kids are really young.
0: Yes.
1: And he told me, okay, I'm going to let you stay, but just remember that you have a purpose with me. You
0: yes.
1: have a mission with me. And instead of me asking him what was the mission about, I just told him, yes, Lord, whatever you want. And I woke up
0: wow.
1: crying, so nervous.
0: It was that real to you?
1: It was real.
0: Yeah.
1: For me, it was real.
0: And you as a psychologist and somebody with a science background and somebody with an academic focus, that soul inside of you said, this
1: no,
0: is real.
1: It's
0: despite
1: not,
0: all that, this is real.
1: Definitely. And I remember it was on Wednesday morning.
0: Mm.
1: So my husband was asking me what's going on because I was crying. And I said, Jesus wants me to do something for him. I just don't understand what he's saying.
0: Yes.
1: So because it was on Wednesday in Christians churches, they're not anybody during the weeks unless
0: right.
1: you have a group or something. So I ended up in a Catholic church.
0: Good.
1: In a adoration chapel.
0: Oh, wonderful.
1: Christ, Jesus was exposed and
0: yes.
1: I just kneel in front of him and I start asking him, what do you want from me?
0: Beautiful.
1: I was crying and crying.
0: Did you know it was Jesus in the adoration chapel?
1: Of course I knew.
0: Good.
1: Of
0: Good.
1: Course I knew.
0: Good.
1: I knew it was him. And that's why I was kneeling because that was
0: out of respect.
1: Yes. So I was crying and the priest passed by And I

0: decided to go and talk to him.
1: Good.
0: And I asked him, Father, are you going to tell me that the only people who are saved are the Catholics, not us, the Christians? And he told me, well, that's Jesus is the only one who can decide that. Yeah. But what I'm telling you is that if you are looking for Jesus, there is no other place where you can find more about him.
1: Because and in his church.
0: This is the church
1: he
0: founded.
1: Yes.
0: His mother, the sacraments, the saints, and the real presence
1: of Jesus.
0: And the
1: Holy Spirit to guide us to the
0: Eucharist.
1: Absolutely.
0: So since that day, I knew that was the church that I should be in. And
1: beautiful.
0: I decided to start learning more about my faith.
1: So your conversion came in that dream.
0: Yes, I think he started working really.
1: Right. Seeds were planted, but that dream did it.
0: Definitely.
1: That was the turning point.
0: Yes.
1: So during that time where you started rediscovering your Catholicism and coming into church, you and Santiago applied for the annulment.
0: Oh, yes.
1: You got married in the church, all of those things.
0: It was an amazing and really wonderful time to just discover our church, and we started the process of annulity. And I remember that we went there to ask for the paperwork. It was this small.
1: Sure.
0: And I said, but long time ago, I just saw it this big.
1: Yes.
0: And
1: yes.
0: I think that
1: your perspective
0: that's
1: changed.
0: Yes,
1: yeah.
0: Definitely. And we started the process. We were able to get married through the church. And since that, we have our working in our family for God.
1: Soon, you'll learn how Isabel's Catholic faith is yielding much good fruit.
0: I talked to Jesus and I told him, you know what? Whatever you will, just give me your peace and your strength with whatever you have planned for our family.
2: So many of us carry such heavy burdens.
3: You crazy!
2: Deep within, we struggle.
4: Come on, babe. It'll be fun.
2: Because sin separates us from God.
5: She's having a relationship with George.
2: But thanks to the grace of confession, God compassionately listens, forgives, and sets us free. So if it's been a while since you've been to confession or Mass, come home and experience a fresh start. 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
1: So Isabel, here you are back in the church. You have your marriage annulled, you got married in the church. You now have four children. Are they baptized in the church?
0: Oh, of course. They all of them have been receiving the sacraments, and they have a really strong relationship with Jesus.
1: Beautiful.
0: Yes.
1: During this time, life just went on, never a challenge. Everything was smooth sailing from that point forward, wasn't it?
0: Not at all. I think we all have our own battles. And I think one of those were one accident we have 5 years ago.
1: An auto accident, right?
0: Yes.
1: What happened?
0: After COVID, that was during COVID, mm-hmm. We decided to go for a ride in my husband's new car, that it was a Jeep without the turbo.
1: The convertible Jeep.
0: Yes. So the six of us were in that car.
1: Yep.
0: And there was this car that was going in the opposite way. And it goes just head up.
1: He crossed the center line and hit you head on.
0: Yes. So the car flipped over three times.
1: Oh,
0: and we
1: gosh.
0: Ended up in the road. Face down in the road.
1: All of your family got scattered in the road.
0: All the family, yes. And I remember something, and it was that when I saw that car coming against us, I knew we were ready to crash, but I didn't expect all what happened. So I start praying, and I just put myself in a collision position, and I start praying to Virgin Mary for protection. So when everything stopped, my two little ones were screaming in the back. My son was under the car. All his arm was
1: pinned.
0: Yes. My husband has his right hand destroyed, and I couldn't find my oldest daughter. So I get out of the car, I start looking for her, and I couldn't find her. She was ejected from the car, and she was far away from there. So I just run and—
1: You kept searching for her and couldn't find her.
0: Yes,
1: it was really— She was ejected that far.
0: It was really far, but I remember that I was present, I was in peace. I just have this feeling of joy. It's weird. And I started going, I went to see her, and I started telling her in the ear, don't worry, everything is going to be fine. Jesus, I trust in you.
1: Beautiful.
0: That's all I told her, and everything was calm. She ran to the hospital. She went

0: through a surgery, 4-hour surgery.
1: Oh my goodness.
0: And when the doctor finished, she told me that she was in critical conditions. But for me, it was like, she's going to be fine. That's what I heard. But I knew it was because our faith and because I was in Jesus' hand.
1: Yeah.
0: Whatever he wants us to go through, I accepted. And I remember that I was so convinced that everything would be good.
1: Mm.
0: But at the same time, when I realized that maybe it could not go the good I want, I talked to Jesus and I told him, you know what? Whatever you will. Just give me
1: powerful faith.
0: Just give me your peace and your strength with whatever you have planned for our family. And thank God everything turns out really good.
1: It reminds me of an Abraham Isaac moment where he said, Lord, if you want my son, I trust your will. You did the same thing out of faith to say, if you need my daughter, I trust you on
0: it. And it's scary, but at the same time, I couldn't do anything. And the feeling inside me, it was something really special. I just feel at peace. I remember I called my sister, and when I told her about the accident, she started crying and screaming. And I was telling her, calm down, everything is okay. We are the way to the hospital. So all I was asking was for everybody to start praying. And that was it.
1: And God honored those prayers.
0: Oh, definitely.
1: Today, Santiago still has hand damage.
0: They amputate 2 fingers of his right hand.
1: I'm sorry.
0: Yeah.
1: But the rest of your family is healing.
0: Yes.
1: Praise God. Had it not been for that faith, had it not been for you saying yes to God in that dream and coming home to Jesus, coming home to him in the Eucharist, coming home to the Blessed Mother, you wouldn't have been able to survive that situation.
0: No.
1: And you probably wouldn't have prayed before the crash.
0: No, I think God was always with us. And the faith is critical for every step in your life.
1: Yes.
0: And I thank God for preparing me for that moment. Because I remember there was this priest who called me and said, Isabel, maybe your faith at this time could be shaken. And I told him, no, Father.
1: Stronger.
0: If it wasn't because of my faith, I will not be here. And I will be all over the place.
1: Good for you.
0: So,
1: and good for him for checking, but good for you for having a strong faith.
0: Yes. And I continue just with my family doing as we can to continue growing in our faith.
1: And do you find God is using your background in psychology to help people too? Because psychology and faith go together if we let it. Like God created it. So he created us to be psychological beings, but the academic world doesn't want to think about that. But you know that psychology and faith go together.
0: I think it's a beautiful combination. And if you have the faith to know that Jesus will use you in whatever career you are, that he has a purpose in that, you can just merge both. And psychology and faith go hand to hand.
1: Beautiful.
0: And it's amazing.
1: Isabel, we're so thankful that God protected your family and brought you home to his Sacred Heart. Welcome home.
0: Thank you very much.
2: In Counsels of Perfection for Christian Mothers, Monsignor Paul Lejeune writes, I dare to affirm that in assisting at Mass, you gain time. You place in the soul a principle of order and energy, the beneficent influence of which pervades the entire day. You will work better and produce more fruit. That half hour which you give God each morning, far from being time lost, will be the best time employed during the day. Have you ever tried to convince yourself you didn't have time for spiritual things? Too difficult to get to daily Mass, too much work to pray, too inconvenient to stop in the Adoration Chapel? I remember sitting in the Adoration Chapel once as a teenager. I felt totally overwhelmed by my private school workload and my obsession with overachieving on top of it, and there was this nagging feeling inside of me that I didn't even really have time to pray. That maybe I shouldn't be in the chapel then because there was just too much to do. There are only a few moments in my life when I feel like the Lord spoke very clearly to me, and this moment in the chapel, that day was one of them. I heard almost audibly in my heart, "You make time for me, I'll make time for the rest." Peace washed over me, and I knew I was exactly where I needed to be. Nothing in that moment was more important than being with our Lord. As Monsignor put it, there is an incredible and seemingly multiplication of time when we put God first. When he is our first priority, all of the other puzzle pieces of our lives just seem to fall into place, and this is no accident. God wants our hearts,

0: He wants to nourish us with his love and peace and counsel so we can bear fruit that lasts in the world. He is our source. And if we do not go to the source first for this vital nourishment, we cannot grow and serve as we ought. We cannot become his instruments today, at least not reaching our fullest potential to do so. There is always time for him. Put him first, and he will make time for the rest. Visit my website, katiewarner.com, for spiritual book lists, including the books mentioned in these segments, and for more resources to grow in faith, as well as catholicscomehome.org for even more Catholic teaching and book recommendations.
1: 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Isabel's youth was influenced by science, secularism, and emotion. But after meeting her future husband, Santiago, Isabel began to pursue a life of faith. Upon moving from Colombia to the United States, Isabel knew that she was missing God in her life. She and her husband also realized they were called to enter into a sacramental marriage in the Catholic Church. Now, as a faith-filled Catholic, Isabel attends Mass every day, as well as praying the daily rosary. Her faith has led her into many Hispanic ministries at her parish and has helped her family overcome a tragic auto accident. Thank you for joining us on this episode of Catholics Come Home. Please keep Isabel, Santiago, and the Alvarez family in your prayers. And remember to fulfill your role in the new evangelization and help love somebody to heaven.

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1: Welcome to EWTN Religious Catalog. I'm Veronica Knuckles, and there are lots of wonderful feasts in our church coming up this month. We're also very close to the beatification of Archbishop Fulton J. Sheen, and it's Pope Leo's birthday this week. I want to start off by showing you this Passion Crucifix. September 14th is the Feast of the Exaltation of the Holy Cross. Now, this seems like an odd thing to celebrate or exalt, the cross, the instrument of torture and execution of our Lord. Well, this date actually commemorates the finding of the true cross by St. Helena in the 4th century and the consecration of the Basilica of the Holy Sepulchre, where the relic of the true cross was publicly venerated for the first time. There is also a strong spiritual significance for us as Catholics because Jesus transformed that instrument of torture into the vehicle for salvation for us all. So this crucifix is a reminder that we too will suffer in life. We are not alone in suffering. Jesus has redeemed suffering. We can embrace those daily challenges and follow Christ's path of love. This intricately detailed crucifix depicts Jesus after his death. It's the moment where the devil thought he had won. In reality, it's the moment when Jesus won. Through his own death, he defeated death once and for all and opened the gates of heaven for us. You can see on the corpus that blood is streaming down his body from his sacred wounds. Even the stripes on his back are visible from where the soldiers flogged him. What looked like a humiliating execution in the eyes of the world was the greatest sacrifice for all of salvation. It is so important to have a crucifix in every room of your home to remind you of this great gift of salvation, where Jesus, the spotless Lamb, died in our place. This cross is made of smooth, beveled dark wood. It measures 22.5 inches tall by 11 inches wide. It was imported from Peru. You can see it has a sawtooth hanger on the back. The Passion Crucifix is item number CRU22 for $137.97. Another style of crucifix you might want to consider in your home is this walnut crucifix with antiqued genuine pewter corpus. St. Rose of Lima is known for saying, "Apart from the cross, there is no ladder by which we may get to heaven." 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On the back, you'll find a key drilled hole so you can easily hang it on your wall. The walnut crucifix with antiqued genuine pewter corpus is item number 25P12 for $74.95. You can carry a piece of the Holy Land with you everywhere you go with this Nativity Bethlehem Cross Holy Card. This handy pocket-sized laminated Holy Card features a picture of the church that was built above the grotto where Jesus was born. You can also see it has an olive wood cross from Bethlehem, which is embedded into the card. This Holy Card reminds me of John 3:16. "For God so loved the world, he gave his only begotten Son, so that whoever believes in him will not die, but have eternal life. He sent his son to us as a baby, laid in a wooden manger, and his son saved humanity on the wood of the cross." That's a powerful connection. On the back is this poem, "I Carry This Cross," which begins, "I carry this olive wood cross from where Jesus was born, as a reminder that he came and died for me, so that my sins can be forgiven." This card measures approximately 2 inches by 3.5 inches. The Nativity Bethlehem "I Carry This Cross" Holy Card is item number HC560 for $4.50. If you buy two or more, the price drops to $4. Truthfully, I think this is one of the most beautiful items we have here at EWTN Religious Catalog. And this ornate St. Benedict crucifix with base can be displayed two different ways. This striking St. Benedict crucifix is lightly hand-painted in cold cast bronze with lots of intricate details.

You can see the St. Benedict Jubilee Medal is embedded into the cross. Since it has the St. Benedict Medal, be sure to have it blessed with the special exorcism prayers required. Here is one of the coolest parts of this item. You can display it on a bookshelf, desk, or mantle, just as you see here, but it can also be easily removed from the base so you can hang it on your wall. This crucifix reminds me of a quote by St. Faustina, who said, "In difficult moments, I will fix my gaze upon the silent heart of Jesus, stretched on the cross, and from the exploding flames of his merciful heart will flow down upon me power and strength to keep fighting." The rays on this crucifix appear to be like exploding rays, and the robustness of the crucifix reminds me of the power and strength of God's love and the promise of victory over our tribulations. It measures 9.5 inches high on the base, and it's 8.5 inches high without the base. And I want to turn it around so that you can see it has a hook for hanging, as well as the other side of the St. Benedict medal. The ornate St. Benedict crucifix with base is item number 77600 for $70. You can find more sizes of the same great product on EWTNRC.com. I think this would be a great gift for a child because it would be the best kind of holy reminder for their room. It is the God Created Everything Children's Cross plaque. It features a fun and colorful outdoor scene with bright sunshine, a rainbow, and some super cute animals. The text reads, "God created everything, butterflies and birds that sing, the sun and stars and sky of blue, but best of all, he created you." From the earliest of ages, children can learn that, as St. Maximilian Kolbe once said, the cross is the school of love. It is through the cross that we can learn to love like Jesus did, and through the cross that we can be with him forever in heaven. It measures 4 inches wide by 5 7/8 inches high. At the top, you'll find a small hole for hanging. And I want to tell you that it's not super heavy, so if it falls off the wall, it will not hurt anything. The God Created Everything Children's Cross plaque is item number 31850 for $22.97. I really like this next item. It's a necklace, the Connemara Marble Sterling Silver Clada Cross Pendant on an 18-inch chain. This solid sterling silver pendant incorporates two of Ireland's iconic designs, the Celtic Cross and the Clada. You can see an elongated Celtic pattern down the cross. In the center is a genuine Connemara marble heart that is topped with a crown and held between two hands. Connemara marble is unique because the only place you can find it is in Ireland, and it's naturally green. The cross measures about 1 3/16 inches wide by 1 11/16 inches long. The Connemara marble heart measures 6 millimeters. The pendant comes on an 18-inch sterling silver chain with a spring ring clasp. It was handcrafted in Ireland and arrives at your door in a green gift box. And as you can see, I am wearing it today. The Connemara Marble Sterling Silver Clada Cross Pendant on an 18-inch chain is item number 70059 for $77.97. This is an exciting month for those of us in the United States of America. The beatification of Archbishop Fulton J. Sheen will take place on Thursday, September 24th in St. Louis, Missouri. In his honor, we have a few items to help prepare us for the great event. First is this book, The Cries of Jesus from the Cross, an anthology written by none other than Archbishop Fulton J. Sheen himself. As death approaches, the human heart speaks its greatest words of love to those it holds most dear. So it was with Jesus who in his final hours gave us 7 last words, rich with spiritual meaning for every human soul. For the first time ever, Archbishop Fulton Sheen's complete writings and reflections on Christ's last words have been compiled into this one book. Sheen shows how the 7 words are, in fact, a full catechism on the spiritual life. From them, you'll learn the secrets to living the Beatitudes, ways to avoid the deadly vices of anger, envy, lust, and pride, and how to cultivate the heavenly virtues of fortitude, prudence, justice, and charity. In light of his beatification, this would be a wonderful book to dive into. This paperback book is 384 pages.

The Cries of Jesus from the Cross, an anthology by Archbishop Fulton J. Sheen, is item number 6209 for $18.95. If you want to learn more about the life of the soon-to-be blessed Fulton J. Sheen, this one, it's for you. It's The Spiritual Legacy of Archbishop Fulton J. Sheen. Father Charles Connor provides gripping stories of Sheen's uncanny ability to read hearts, win back the wandering, and draw even non-Catholics to Christ, sometimes through a single conversation. Venerable Fulton Sheen's life reveals a priest who never compromised the truth, yet spoke it with a tenderness that disarmed sinners and restored the lost. His award-winning show, Life is Worth Living, reached as many as 30 million people every week, and so many fell in love with his preaching style. His teachings are just as relevant today as they were decades ago, and through his wisdom and witness, you will discover practical ways to grow in holiness and strengthen your walk with Christ. This paperback book, brought to you by EWTN Publishing, is 256 pages long. The Spiritual Legacy of Archbishop Fulton J. Sheen is item number 84457 for $18.95. Or, if you're a visual learner, you should consider this DVD. In this one, The Spiritual Legacy of Archbishop Fulton Sheen, Father Charles Connor explores the writings of the renowned bishop. He focuses his attention on the five main aspects of Sheen's writings: the Eternal Father, the Incarnate Son, temptation and sin, confession, and the nature of conversion. And along the way, he also builds a revealing portrait of the iconic television bishop as he relates memorable details from his life. This DVD includes four discs with a runtime of 7.5 hours. It is item number HDSL and is currently marked down to only $15. We also have the next season available for you too. In this season, Father Connor continues his discussion on the immense spiritual patrimony bestowed on the Church through 60 years of writing by Archbishop Fulton Sheen. It explores the Archbishop's lessons on the mystery of suffering, the nature of prayer, the person of the Blessed Virgin Mary, and more, all while revealing poignant details of Sheen's life and legacy. This DVD includes four discs, also with a runtime of 7.5 hours. It is item number HDSL2 for $15. Did you know that in 1951, Bishop Fulton Sheen designed the World Mission Rosary, exhorting us to pray for the whole world? What I'm holding here is the Pearl Mission Rosary. Each of the rosary's colors stand for a different area where missionaries share the gospel. The green represents the forest and grasslands of Africa. Blue represents the ocean surrounding the islands of the Pacific. The white symbolizes Europe, home of the Holy Father. The red beads recall the fire of faith brought by missionaries to the Americas. Finally, the yellow represents the morning light of the East for Asia. Each bead is 5 millimeters. The crucifix and miraculous medal are both silver-plated. This rosary was imported from Italy. The Pearl Mission Rosary is item number P101R for $19. When you're considering holy reminders to help you meditate on Jesus through Mary, why not consider this Our Lady of the Rosary 10-inch statue? I just love the intricate details along the edge of Mary's mantle, her crown, rosary, and the globe that Mary stands atop. It's hand-painted with soft shades of blue. You can see how the child Jesus is helping Mary hold the rosary in one hand, while the other he holds a small globe. Together, Mary and Jesus offer us the rosary as a mighty weapon for our spiritual battles. At Fatima, Our Lady's request was for us to pray the rosary every day for peace in the world. This statue is a beautiful reminder of that. The Our Lady of the Rosary 10-inch statue is item number 75871C for $90. EWTN Religious Catalog has many, many Marian statues and artwork that will help you reflect on the mysteries of the Holy Rosary. You can save 20% on this dazzling Swarovski crystal rosary. It features 5 millimeter fine Swarovski Austrian crystal beads. Swarovski crystals are special because they are precision cut
and are known for their extreme clarity, flawless consistency, and brilliant sparkle created with a secret blend of quartz sand and mineral, machine cutting, and special reflective coatings. The angles and internal structure of the beads bend light in a way that mimics diamonds. And modern production of these crystals is lead-free while still keeping the amazing shine that Swarovski is known for. It's paired with a sterling silver miraculous metal center and crucifix. It was made in the USA. I need you to know that we only have a handful of these left. So if you want one at nearly $50 off, you need to order it right now. The Swarovski Crystal Rosary is item number R01LF for $191.99. To see more of our sale items, many of which we have very limited quantities, check out the sales tab on our website, ewtnrc.com. If you're ordering a rosary today, or you have a rosary you need somewhere to store it, and this Madonna and Child Tapestry Rosary Pouch in Jade would be a great option. This spacious tapestry rosary pouch features an icon of Our Lady with the Child Jesus. It has a gold finger loop for carrying or to attach to your keyring or purse. The zippered pouch is lined with nylon and measures approximately 5 3/8 inches by 4 inches. On the back, you'll find a decorative gold cross. It was made in Turkey and is perfect to carry your rosary, prayers, jewelry, coins, cash, makeup, or trinkets. The Madonna and Child Tapestry Rosary Pouch in Jade is item number TIP38 for $8.95. If you've been struggling to make a consistent habit of praying the rosary, or if you're looking to deepen your devotion, I recommend this book, With Jesus and Mary, Reflections on the Rosary, which draws from Scripture, the saints, and the insight of the mystics to help immerse readers into the mysteries of the Rosary. The author, Father Daniel Klimek, brings to life the thought of Pope St. John Paul II, St. John of the Cross, St. Jose Maria Escriva, St. Faustina Kowalska, and more. You'll learn about some of their little-known spiritual treasures that will enrich your prayer life. Using his wisdom as a spiritual director and deep knowledge of Mariology, Father Klimek helps readers apply the lessons of the mysteries of the Rosary to their daily lives and to truly enter into them with Jesus and Mary. Like I said, this is a great way to reinvigorate your interest and fervor for praying the Rosary. The paperback book is 144 pages. With Jesus and Mary, Reflections on the Rosary is item number A367 for $15.95. Our Lady of La Salette's feast day is September 19th. Let's take a look at this statue of her while I tell you more about the apparition. In 1846, two French children tending to cattle saw a ball of fire and within the light, a beautiful woman weeping. They understood her to be the Blessed Mother. Our Lady, still weeping, called for the world to return to God. Now, in this 9-inch statue, you see her just as the children described, with a radiant golden crown and garlands of roses on her head, shawl, and feet. She was crying over the lack of devotion among Catholics and called for a renewal in fervor and recourse to the sacraments of penance and Holy Eucharist. Now, I'm going to spin it around so that you can see the back. The statue was made in Colombia. The Our Lady of La Salette hand-painted statue is item number L5513 for $44.97. If you want to learn more about Our Lady of La Salette, then you should check out this EWTN original production. It is the Explore with the Miracle Hunter La Salette DVD. On September 19th, 1846, a mysterious lady appeared to two shepherd children, Melanie and Maximin, near the village of La Salette. Tearfully, the Virgin of Sorrows brought a message of conversion and penance the world desperately needed. Miracle hunter Michael O'Neill travels 6,000 feet up to the mountainous village in the French Alps to explore the details of this Marian apparition and the incredible stories of those who experienced it. If this is an apparition of the Blessed Mother that you're less familiar with, it's definitely one to learn more about.
Like so many of her other apparitions, the Virgin of La Salette pleads with humanity to

repent, to stop offending God, and to pray for sinners. The image of her crying has really stuck with me. Humanity had gone so wrong that the Blessed Mother of God weeps, but she still reaches out in love and with encouragement. This

inch wide. It comes on an 18-inch sterling silver light curb chain with a lobster claw clasp. It is item number 601LS for $108.50. Or there's this very unique sterling silver Jesus Mary Our Lady of La Salette pendant with chain. You can see the crucifix has a medal of Our Lady of Grace on one side and Our Lady of La Salette on the other. The pendant measures 1 1/8 inch tall by 5/8 inch wide. It comes on a sterling silver light curb chain that measures 18 inches long and has a lobster claw clasp. It is item number 6055S for $125. We are inching oh so close to fall, and a great flavor for fall is our hazelnut coffee from Mystic Monk. If you aren't familiar with Mystic Monk coffee, it is a unique specialty coffee that helps support a cloistered monastery of Carmelite monks in the pristine mountains of Wyoming. It is crafted from ethically sourced green coffee beans, which are roasted in small batches to ensure the absolute best flavor possible. Why pay $5 for a single cup of coffee at the drive-thru when you can make the switch to these delicious brews and support the monks in the process? Every purchase supports the monks in their daily life and also in completing their Gothic monastery. This great flavor is available in whole bean, ground, and ground decaf. The Mystic Monk Coffee by Wyoming Carmelites in hazelnut is item number MMHN for $14.95. When you buy two or more, the price drops to $13.99. We also have a monthly subscription available as well. And while we're talking about it being fall and having coffee, I've got to let you know that our pumpkin spice blend is back. So you order yours now on EWTNRC.com. There are so many names for Our Lady that sometimes it's hard to keep up, but you can keep them straight with this Titles of Mary quote mug. It features dozens of unique and colorful names of our Blessed Mother, from your favorite apparitions, litanies, saints, popes, and holy men and women. Some of those titles include Star of the Sea, Gate of Heaven, Virgin of the Poor, and Queen of the Most Holy Rosary, just to name a few. Every title is written in a fun font style in various shades of blue, which stand out against the white mug. Wouldn't reflecting on Our Lady and her different titles with this 15-ounce mug be a great way to start your day? You could fill it with coffee, hot chocolate, tea, cereal, or even use it to make one of those brownies in a mug. Maybe with caramel on top to celebrate the feast of Our Lady of Mount Carmel? All that being said, the ceramic mug is microwave and dishwasher safe. It was printed in the USA. The Titles of Mary quote mug is item number MQ51 for $18.50. We also have this Names of Christ quote mug. I want to tell you about it too. It has many unique, colorful names of Jesus and includes biblical references. There are familiar ones, like the Way, the Truth, and the Life, and some that you might not think of, like the Horn of Salvation, Root of David, and Firstborn of Every Creature. These ceramic quote mugs make a perfect, irreplaceable gift for family and friends. If you buy two or more of our 15-ounce mugs, the price drops to $16 each. If there's one thing you'll want to come back again and again to get from EWTN Religious Catalog, it is our Trappist preserves. These are delicious. Since 1954, the monks of St. Joseph's Abbey have been producing a range of premier all-natural jams, jellies, preserves, and conserves. The monks follow the rule of St. Benedict, and Trappist preserves allow the monks to support themselves by following a key tenet of monastic life through prayer and the work of their hands. Every flavor is all-natural. That means no artificial colorings, no artificial flavoring, and no artificial preservatives. We have more traditional flavors like strawberry, blueberry, apricot, raspberry, and strawberry rhubarb. 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I've got to tell you, they make fabulous stocking stuffers, host gifts, and party favors, or to use in your own kitchen as you prepare holiday meals.
The Trappist preserves are

0: 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Each candle is hand-poured and made with an eco-friendly soy wax blend that includes all-natural palm wax with naturally fragranced oils. It also has two lead-free cotton wicks. We recommend keeping the wicks trimmed to a quarter inch and burning the candle in 1 hour increments to increase longevity. The approximate total burn time is about 30 hours. The 12-ounce candle measures 3.5 inches wide by 3.25 inches high by 3.5 inches deep. The frankincense and myrrh biblical scent cross candle is item number FMCC for $27.50. If you like this one, you've just got to see our line of biblical oil candles. 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On next week's show, we'll have a handcrafted silver icon crucifix with the four evangelists, an Our Lady Undoer of Knots statue, lots of holy reminders of Padre Pio and Fulton Sheen, and more. I'm thrilled to see how excited people are about Archbishop Fulton J. Sheen's beatification. Not only is he a great American saint in the making, but he also used the technology of his time to evangelize. Back then, it was TV, radio, and books. Today, it's primarily social media. Think about what you are doing on social media. Are you leading souls to Christ? Are you showing the beauty of the Catholic faith? Let us strive to be like Archbishop Sheen, with an ardent desire to preach the truth with vigor and love. Until then, may God bless you and your family.
1: Sheen inspired many through his groundbreaking television program, Life is Worth Living. Now, hear from those who knew him when the cameras weren't rolling.
2: He knew that it wasn't all about Mary, it was all about Jesus. And Mary, in everything she did, wanted to lead people to her son. She wanted to be like that for the world, he wanted to be like Mary to everyone he encountered. So do whatever he tells you, was Our Lady's last line in scripture. I think that would be maybe Sheen's last words too.
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I'm Father Charles Connor, a priest of the Diocese of Scranton, Pennsylvania, and we are going to conclude in this particular episode the topic of confession. We have been doing a thematic approach into the writings of Fulton Sheen, the magnificent contribution that he has made to the spiritual life of the church in our day through his development of many themes. And we have reached now in 15 episodes a consideration of a number of themes. We began talking about the life of all living, namely the Heavenly Father. We continued with the incarnate Son of God, our Lord and Savior Jesus Christ. We moved then to the topical area of temptation and sin. We follow that with the theme of conversion, and now we are discussing confession. We have one more program of a somewhat different nature in this segment, and that will conclude the spiritual legacy of Archbishop Fulton J. Sheen, part one, which means, of course, there is a part two to follow. And in part two, we shall be once again delving into the magnificent spirituality that this great man has left us. We're going to begin part two by considering the mystery of suffering. Following the mystery of suffering, we will look at the theme of prayer. Following that, the Blessed Virgin Mary, one of the great themes in the writings of Fulton Sheen. Our next topical area we've entitled Three to Get Married, in honor of a very, very wonderful book on the sacrament of matrimony, which Fulton Sheen wrote with that title. And then part two will conclude with our discussion of Sheen's writings on the Eucharist and the priesthood. So we will have many, many reasons at the end of the second part of Sheen's spiritual legacy to thank him all the more for all that he has left us. Now we come to the return to the theme of confession. And we want to begin this theme today by once again referring to a particular story. This story took place in his first parish assignment decades and decades ago in Peoria, Illinois. The pastor of the parish where the young Father Fulton Sheen was serving as a curate told him that he had received a gift of $10,000 from a family in the parish, and they wanted with that $10,000 to have an altar of the Blessed Mother constructed in the church. Well, young Father Sheen was particularly surprised that anyone within the geographical confines of that parish at that time would have had an extra $10,000 to contribute to the church. So the pastor finally told him the name of the family, and he was even more surprised. And when he went to the neighborhood to visit this particular family, he was even more surprised that they could have come up with this money. He went into the home to greet these particular people, and the woman met young Father Sheen, and she greeted him very kindly and was having a visit with him. The members of the family were she and her brother. Her brother, however, had led an extraordinarily evil life. Among other things, he was a bank robber, and he had served many years in prison for his crimes of robbery. And Father Sheen concluded that the woman was making this huge donation to the parish purely in reparation for the sins and so forth of her brother. Well, ultimately, he got to meet the brother, and when he met the gentleman in question, he was also a rather friendly sort. He was not in any way, shape, or form hostile to the church or its teachings. And immediately the young Father Sheen said, "Would you like to go to confession?" And the man said, "No, I wouldn't. I've been leading this life for years. I've spent so many years in jail paying for my crimes. It seems rather ridiculous that as an old man now at this stage in my life, I would be asking God for forgiveness. I'm almost presuming too much." Well, Father Sheen said, "I'm going to come back tomorrow, and I think you might have a change of heart." He just had that feeling that he would, because the man, as I say, was not hostile. He returned the following day. The man did indeed go to confession. He made a good confession. And Father Sheen brought the Blessed Sacrament with him to give him Holy Communion. In fact, the Blessed Sacrament turned out to be viaticum, because the man died the very next day. He was not the first thief the Lord saved on his last day, said Fulton Sheen. Well, a person's individual reform involves an inner probing of

self, or as the expression has traditionally been used in spirituality and examination of conscience. This concept has very ancient roots. The searching of the soul, the attempt to secure an answer to human problems, most certainly is traceable to at least ancient Greece, if not earlier. In ancient Greece, there was an emphasis on know thyself. Socrates spoke of a therapy of the soul, or of taking care of one's soul. And in the sanctuaries dedicated to at least one of the Greek gods, mental cures were applied to heal physical ailments. The Stoics recommended a nightly examination of the soul. They believed that the deeper a person probed, the more peace he was going to have. In Roman times, Marcus Aurelius wrote a series of meditations in which he actually communes with his own soul. And he tries to determine how well he has lived up to the principles which have governed his life. So with this sort of background, it's rather easy to see how someone like St. Augustine could say that a person should, and I quote Augustine, "Return into thyself and thou shalt transcend thyself." Return into thyself and thou shalt transcend thyself. Now, there are many ways of going into oneself, many ways of returning into oneself, if you will. One of the time-honored ways was through the discipline or through the science of psychoanalysis. And Bishop Sheen spent a great deal of time over the years contrasting and comparing psychoanalysis with the sacrament of penance, with confession. And I think you probably can guess psychoanalysis was the discipline that indeed came up short. Because he spent so much time on this theme, it is interesting to listen to his words. He's talking now of the difference between psychoanalysis and confession. There is, he writes, a twofold difference. The first is in what is told. The second is in the reason for telling it. Psychoanalysis is the communication of mind with mind. The confessional is the communication of conscience with conscience. In psychoanalysis, there is merely a confession of ideas. And the confession of ideas costs nothing and never craves pardon. But confession is not the communication of ideas. It is the communication of wills. The reason for telling things in psychoanalysis is to acquire mental ease. But the reason for telling sins in the confessional is to acquire pardon. Psychoanalysis tells things for the sake of sublimation, but not for the sake of purgation. It is not enough to diagnose a disease, it must also be cured. But there is no cure for a guilty conscience except pardon. The sinner must in some way be brought to Calvary and made to see the personal equation between himself and the sufferings of Christ. And this is done only in the confessional. What a magnificent contrast between science and spirituality. We human beings are capable of, and we often do extend pardon to others who admit their faults and their transgressions to us. And our Lord has done exactly the same thing. He has taken the natural admission of faults, but he has elevated it to the dignity of a sacrament. In the Gospels, we discover that Christ employs not what we understand as psychoanalysis, but really as kind of a divine analysis. Listen to Fulton Sheen. "Our blessed Lord has reminded us that the world will end with a great psychoanalysis in which the secret and hidden sins of every person will be revealed, and no one will go out until he has paid the last farthing. Because of this basic relationship between the human soul and God, throughout the whole of human history, one of the most universal spiritual practices of every saintly soul has been what is known as the nightly examination of conscience." Now, what is this examination of conscience, specifically in the words of Fulton Sheen? Here is how he defines it. "The examination of conscience brings to the surface

The Hidden Faults of the Day. It seeks to discover the weeds that are choking the growth of God's grace and destroying peace of soul. It is concerned with thoughts, words, and deeds, with sins of omission and sins of commission. By omission, we mean the good that is left undone, a failure to aid a needy neighbor, a refusal to offer a word of consolation to those who are burdened with sorrow. Sins of commission involve malicious remarks, lies, acts of dishonesty, and those seven sins that are the seven pallbearers of the soul. Self-love, inordinate love of money, illicit sex, hate, overindulgence, jealousy, and laziness. In addition to all this, writes Sheen, there is the examination for what spiritual writers call our predominant fault. Every person in the world has one sin that he or she commits more than others. Spiritual directors say that if we blotted out one great sin a year, in a short time we would be perfect. Isn't it interesting? In addition to defining an examination of conscience, Bishop Sheen offered many, many positives coming from a person's daily scrutiny. If we do scrutinize ourselves daily, it's something that prevents us from justifying our actions on the grounds that we're merely following our consciences. We can begin to fit a creed to the way we live rather than the converse. We, and I quote him now, we sit at the piano of life and insist that every note we strike is right. Also, a daily examination of conscience will free us from the depression which comes from refusing to face our faults. Many people suffer from fears that are nothing less than the effects of sins committed either in one's far distant past or as an ongoing habit. The more often we make the examination of conscience, the less we concentrate on our sins and the more we begin to think of the love and the mercy of God. Just as one who is wounded focuses more on the power of the physician to heal the wound than on the infliction itself. The examination of conscience sees sin as less a breaking of a law than offending one we love. As Sheen wrote, it develops sorrow not because a code has been violated, but because love has been wounded. Stay with us and we'll continue our discussion of confession.

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Welcome back once again to our discussion of confession in the writings of Archbishop Fulton J. Sheen. And we want to refer you once again to a book previously mentioned in this series. The title of it is Pardon and Peace. It was written

By Alfred Wilson, CP, a Passionist father. He was a Lancashireman, actually, from old Catholic Lancashire in the north of England. And he wrote a classic study years ago on the Sacrament of Penance, a study which Archbishop Sheen referred to quite often in his discussions on confession and also in his very famous book, Peace of Soul. The book was published by Sheen Ward about 1947, as I recall. It was in the late 1940s. I believe it was 1947. And it's a wonderful addition, I think, to the thoughts of Bishop Fulton Sheen on confession, and as we say, a book which he himself relied on in the development of some of his thoughts and for background on the theology and the practical aspects of the Sacrament of Penance. Pardon and Peace, the author Alfred Wilson, CP. So we want to continue now and with our discussion of confession in the writings of Archbishop Sheen. And I hope you will join us for our next episode following next week. We have a very different kind of format as we conclude part one of the spiritual legacy of Archbishop Sheen and lay the groundwork, if you will, for our further thematic approach in part two. So in any event, to come back now to this theme of confession once again, you recall in our first segment we were discussing Sheen's thoughts on the examination of conscience. Because that examination of conscience is always done in the light of God's love, it should begin with a prayer to the Holy Spirit. Such a prayer is made for an illumination of mind, that we might place ourselves in God's presence and in God's presence with total honesty, total and complete honesty. Sheen compared the process to that of bringing our watch to a watch repairman. We put a watch in his hands because we know he will not force it, wrote Sheen. And we put our souls in God's hands because we know if God inspects them regularly, they will work as they should. And finally, by concentrating on God's goodness and on His love, we are brought to an entirely different level of spiritual appreciation. We grow, if you will, we grow to this new level. And this is what Fulton Sheen wrote. Every soul that examines itself looks at a crucifix and sees a personal relationship between itself and our divine Lord. We admit that the crown of thorns would have been a little less piercing if we had been less proud and vain, and that if we had been less swift in running down the pathways of sin, the divine feet would have been less pierced with nails. This figure upon the cross is not an MVD agent or a Gestapo inquisitor, but a divine physician who only asks that we bring our wounds to him in order that he may heal them. If our sins be as scarlet, writes Bishop Sheen, they will be washed white as snow, and if they be red as crimson, they shall be made white as wool. Once a person has examined his or her conscience honestly in the presence of God, the confession of sins follows. One must always tell their number and their kind to the best of one's ability, concealing nothing whatsoever, and bringing to God's loving mercy all doubts, all questions, all points that still need clarification in our spiritual life. The sacrament then follows with a few words from the confessor, either of a spiritual nature or indeed of a correctional nature, if correction is in order. These are always given by the priest with the knowledge that he is an intermediary. He is there in the person of Jesus Christ as the representative of Jesus Christ. And spiritual words, correctional words, whatever you may want to call them, are always, always, always given by a priest with the knowledge that that priest is just as much a sinner in every way, shape, or form as is the man or the woman who's coming to confession.

There's not a temptation, there's not a sin, very likely, but there certainly is not a temptation experienced by the penitent that has not been experienced by the confessor. We are all part of humanity. If a penitent can commit a certain sin, the confessor has the ability most certainly to commit the very same sin. In other words, the confessor is just as weak as the person who comes to confession, and the confessor is an individual who has could never possibly be shocked because there is absolutely nothing that a priest has not heard in some way, shape, or form. So there are so many unnatural, unrealistic, I would say positively stupid fears that come over us and that hinder us from approaching Christ in this magnificent, magnificent tribunal of His mercy. Well, it's also very important the inner disposition that we bring with us to the Sacrament of Penance. And the inner disposition that we bring with us has a great deal to do with our will and what is going on in our will, going on within us, I should say, at that precise moment. We have to be sorry at that moment, contrite at that moment, resolved at that moment not to commit sin again, not to commit the particular sins again that we are confessing. Does that mean we will never, ever commit them again? No, it does not mean that. People relapse and fall back into sin all the time. What it means, of course, is that at the moment we are approaching Almighty God for His forgiveness, we are approaching Him in absolute sincerity of heart and absolute firmness of belief that not only the forgiveness, but more particularly the grace of the sacrament given us at that moment is the grace and the grace sufficient that we need to cooperate with to avoid these particular sins in the future. What did our Lord tell us? My grace is sufficient for you. And He also told us, for that matter, we would never, ever be tempted beyond our strength. We must therefore be repentant. That must be our mental disposition. Listen once again to Fulton Sheen. Repentance implied in the past, and still does imply, but implied in the past certainly as well, a turning away from sin and a turning to God. This is most specifically now in reference to our Lord's preaching. The first four Beatitudes He preached were a description of this inner and radical change of heart, namely poverty or humility of spirit, sorrow for sin, meekness, hunger and thirst for love of God. In the parable of the prodigal son, Bishop Sheen wrote, our Lord has drawn a picture of the soul penitent who, quotes, entered into himself as if sin had externalized him and then returned humbly to the Father's house. The angels of heaven, he said, rejoice more over one sinner doing penance than 99 just ones who need not penance. The publican in the back of the temple mourning over his sins, he said, went back to his house justified. Now in his farewell discourse before the ascension, he bade the world repent. This preaching of repentance was to begin at Jerusalem, for salvation was first to the Jews. In that city, the one great sacrifice was offered for the sins of the world. Now, the church, you know, has always distinguished between perfect and imperfect contrition. Imperfect contrition is most certainly sufficient to have one's sins absolved. It's based on the fear of going to hell. It's all right. It's all right. But it's imperfect. Perfect contrition is sorrow because we've offended one we love. A person must not simply wish to do better, he must will to do better. There's a vast difference between a desire to do better and a firm determination for the same thing. Pilate wished to save our Lord, said Sheen, but he did not will to save him. Remorse over the past

0: is all well and good, but the determination for the future that must accompany any true repentance involves the hard work necessary to bring about change. The hard work necessary to bring about change. It's never easy. It is one of the fundamental challenges of the spiritual life, but God's grace is not merely an occasional aid. It is an ongoing, powerful remedy always at our disposal, enabling us to work as if everything depended upon us and to pray as if everything depended upon God. Bishop Sheen often said and wrote, and it's a very interesting thing, that the Catholic suffers far more from the commission of sins than those who have not the fullness of faith. Those raised in a period when the richness of the sacrament was very strongly emphasized can well appreciate, I think, his words. And finally, to illustrate what he says, Bishop Sheen paints a picture of the church in a period of stronger faith, one which aptly now will conclude our discussion of his writing on penance. Listen to his words. If you have ever walked Saturday afternoon or evening to a large city church with rows of confessionals on either side, you have seen feet protruding from the little curtains of the confessional, big, small, male, female. They belong to people who have finally come to disown their sins by disowning them. The only part of them which is revealed to the world, which sticks out from under the curtain, is the feet, the lowest part, the symbol of the absence of pride. When a Catholic goes to confession, instead of putting his best foot forward, he puts his worst foot forward. Every penitent who has ever made a confession, as he has entered the box, has said, I may fool others, but what a fool I am to fool myself, and what a sinful fool I am to think I can fool God.
1: Nothing is ever accomplished that is worthwhile without some self-denial and mortification. If you have a cross, bear it. It is His. And you will be glad of it and for it someday. Your salvation is assured. Now, what do we do with crosses? Poor health, for example. And then injustice from others. Well, we have to unite it with our Lord on the cross in order to use it to purchase our eternal salvation.
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O God, come to my aid. O Lord, make haste to help me. Glory be to the Father, and to the Son, and to the Holy Spirit, as it was in the beginning, is now, and ever shall be, world without end. Amen. The first salutation.

Station. Through the intercession of Saint Michael and the celestial choir of Seraphim, may it please God to make us worthy to receive into our hearts the fire of his perfect charity. Amen. Our Father who art in heaven, hallowed be thy name. Thy kingdom come, thy will be done on earth as it is in heaven. Give us this day our daily bread, and forgive us our trespasses, as we forgive those who trespass against us. And lead us not into temptation, but deliver us from evil. Amen. Hail Mary, full of grace, the Lord is with thee. Blessed art thou amongst women, and blessed is the fruit of thy womb, Jesus. Holy Mary, Mother of God, pray for us sinners now and at the hour of our death. Amen. Hail Mary, full of grace, the Lord is with thee. Blessed art thou among women, and blessed is the fruit of thy womb, Jesus. Holy Mary, Mother of God, pray for us sinners now and at the hour of our death. Amen. Hail Mary, full of grace, the Lord is with thee. Blessed art thou among women, and blessed is the fruit of thy womb, Jesus. Holy Mary, Mother of God, pray for us sinners now and at the hour of our death. Amen. The second salutation. Through the intercession of Saint Michael and the celestial choir of cherubim, may God grant us the grace to abandon the ways of sin and follow the path of Christian perfection. Amen. Our Father, who art in heaven, hallowed be thy name. Thy kingdom come, thy will be done, on earth as it is in heaven. Give us this day our daily bread, and forgive us our trespasses, as we forgive those that trespass against us. And lead us not into temptation, but deliver us from evil. Amen. Hail Mary, full of grace, the Lord is with thee. Blessed art thou amongst women, and blessed is the fruit of thy womb, Jesus. Holy Mary, Mother of God, pray for us sinners, now and at the hour of our death. Amen. Hail Mary, full of grace, the Lord is with thee. Blessed art thou among women, and blessed is the fruit of thy womb, Jesus. Holy Mary, Mother of God, pray for us sinners now and at the hour of our death. Amen. Hail Mary, full of grace, the Lord is with thee. Blessed art thou amongst women, and blessed is the fruit of thy womb, Jesus. Holy Mary, Mother of God, pray for us sinners now and at the hour of our death. Amen. The third salutation. Through the intercession of Saint Michael and the celestial choir of thrones, may it please God to infuse into our hearts a true and earnest spirit of humility. Amen. Our Father, who art in heaven, hallowed be thy name. Thy kingdom come, thy will be done, on earth as it is in heaven. Give us this day our daily bread, and forgive us our trespasses, as we forgive those who trespass against us.

lead us not into temptation, but deliver us from evil. Amen. Hail Mary, full of grace, the Lord is with thee. Blessed art thou amongst women, and blessed is the fruit of thy womb, Jesus. Holy Mary, Mother of God, pray for us sinners, now and at the hour of our death. Amen. Hail Mary, full of grace, the Lord is with thee. Blessed art thou among women, and blessed is the fruit of thy womb, Jesus. Holy Mary, Mother of God, pray for us sinners now and at the hour of our death. Amen. Hail Mary, full of grace, the Lord is with thee. Blessed art thou amongst women, and blessed is the fruit of thy womb, Jesus. Holy Mary, Mother of God, pray for us sinners now and at the hour of our death. Amen. The fourth salutation. Through the intercession of Saint Michael and the celestial choir of dominations, may it please God to grant us the grace to have dominion over our senses and to correct our depraved passion. Amen. Our Father, who art in heaven, hallowed be thy name. Thy kingdom come, thy will be done on earth as it is in heaven. Give us this day our daily bread, and forgive us our trespasses, as we forgive those who trespass against us. And lead us not into temptation, but deliver us from evil. Amen. Hail Mary, full of grace, the Lord is with thee. Blessed art thou amongst women, and blessed is the fruit of thy womb, Jesus. Holy Mary, Mother of God, pray for us sinners now and at the hour of our death. Amen. Hail Mary, full of grace, the Lord is with thee. Blessed art thou among women, and blessed is the fruit of thy womb, Jesus. Holy Mary, Mother of God, pray for us sinners now and at the hour of our death. Amen. Hail Mary, full of grace, the Lord is with thee. Blessed art thou among women, and blessed is the fruit of thy womb, Jesus. Holy Mary, Mother of God, pray for us sinners now and at the hour of our death. Amen. The fifth salutation. Through the intercession of Saint Michael and the celestial choir of virtues, may our Lord keep us from falling into temptation and deliver us from evil. Amen. Our Father, who art in heaven, hallowed be thy name. Thy kingdom come. Thy will be done on earth as it is in heaven. Give us this day our daily bread, and forgive us our trespasses, as we forgive those who trespass against us. And lead us not into temptation, but deliver us from evil. Amen. Hail Mary, full of grace, the Lord is with thee. Blessed art thou amongst women, and blessed is the fruit of thy womb, Jesus. Holy Mary, Mother of God, pray for us sinners now and at the hour of our death. Amen. Hail Mary, full of grace, the Lord is with thee. Blessed art thou among women, and blessed is the fruit of thy womb, Jesus. Holy Mary, Mother

Pray for us sinners, now and at the hour of our death. Amen. Hail Mary, full of grace, the Lord is with thee. Blessed art thou among women, and blessed is the fruit of thy womb, Jesus. Holy Mary, Mother of God, pray for us sinners now and at the hour of our death. Amen. The sixth salutation. Through the intercession of Saint Michael and the celestial choir of powers, may God vouchsafe to keep our souls from the wiles and the temptations of the devil. Amen. Our Father who art in heaven, hallowed be thy name. Thy kingdom come, thy will be done on earth as it is in heaven. Give us this day our daily bread, and forgive us our trespasses, as we forgive those who trespass against us. And lead us not into temptation, but deliver us from evil. Amen. Hail Mary, full of grace, the Lord is with thee. Blessed art thou amongst women, and blessed is the fruit of thy womb, Jesus. Holy Mary, Mother of God, pray for us sinners, now and at the hour of our death. Amen. Hail Mary, full of grace, the Lord is with thee. Blessed art thou amongst women, and blessed is the fruit of thy womb, Jesus. Holy Mary, Mother of God, pray for us sinners, now and the hour of our death. Amen. Hail Mary, full of grace, the Lord is with thee. Blessed art thou amongst women, and blessed is the fruit of thy womb, Jesus. Holy Mary, Mother of God, pray for us sinners, now and at the hour of our death. Amen. The seventh salutation. Through the intercession of Saint Michael and the celestial choir of principalities, may it please God to fill our hearts with the spirit of true and hearty obedience. Amen. Our Father, who art in heaven, hallowed be thy name. Thy kingdom come, thy will be done on earth as it is in heaven. Give us this day our daily bread, and forgive us our trespasses as we forgive those who trespass against us. And lead us not into temptation, but deliver us from evil. Amen. Hail Mary, full of grace, the Lord is with thee. Blessed art thou amongst women, and blessed is the fruit of thy womb, Jesus. Holy Mary, Mother of God, pray for us sinners, now and at the hour of our death. Amen. Hail Mary, full of grace, the Lord is with thee. Blessed art thou amongst women, and blessed is the fruit of thy womb, Jesus. Holy Mary, Mother of God, pray for us sinners, now and at the hour of our death. Amen. Hail Mary, full of grace, the Lord is with thee. Blessed art thou amongst women, and blessed is the fruit of thy womb, Jesus. Holy Mary, Mother of God, pray for us sinners, now and at the hour of our death. Amen. The eighth salutation. Through the intercession of Saint Michael and the celestial choir of archangels, may it please God to grant us the grace

of perseverance in the faith and in all good works, that we may thereby be enabled to attain unto the glory of paradise. Amen. Our Father, who art in heaven, hallowed be thy name. Thy kingdom come, thy will be done on earth as it is in heaven. Give us this day our daily bread, and forgive us our trespasses, as we forgive those who trespass against us. And lead us not into temptation, but deliver us from evil. Amen. Hail Mary, full of grace, the Lord is with thee. Blessed art thou among women, and blessed is the fruit of thy womb, Jesus. Holy Mary, Mother of God, pray for us sinners now and at the hour of our death. Amen. Hail Mary, full of grace, the Lord is with thee. Blessed art thou amongst women, and blessed is the fruit of thy womb, Jesus. Holy Mary, Mother of God, pray for us sinners now and at the hour of our death. Amen. Hail Mary, full of grace, the Lord is with thee. Blessed art thou amongst women, and blessed is the fruit of thy womb, Jesus. Holy Mary, Mother of God, pray for us sinners now and at the hour of our death. Amen. The ninth salutation. Through the intercession of Saint Michael and the celestial choir of angels, may God vouchsafe to grant that they may protect us during life, and after death may lead us into the everlasting glory of heaven. Amen. Our Father, who art in heaven, hallowed be thy name. Thy kingdom come, thy will be done on earth as it is in heaven. Give us this day our daily bread, and forgive us our trespasses as we forgive those who trespass against us. And lead us not into temptation, but deliver us from evil. Amen. Hail Mary, full of grace, the Lord is with thee. Blessed art thou among women, and blessed is the fruit of thy womb, Jesus. Holy Mary, Mother of God, pray for us sinners, now and at the hour of our death. Amen. Hail Mary, full of grace, the Lord is with thee. Blessed art thou amongst women, and blessed is the fruit of thy womb, Jesus. Holy Mary, Mother of God, pray for us sinners, now and at the hour of our death. Amen. Hail Mary, full of grace, the Lord is with thee. Blessed art thou amongst women, and blessed is the fruit of thy womb, Jesus. Holy Mary, Mother of God, pray for us sinners now and at the hour of our death. Amen. In honor of Saint Michael. Our Father, who art in heaven, hallowed be thy name. Thy kingdom come, thy will be done on earth as it is in heaven. Give us this day our daily bread, and forgive us our trespasses, as we forgive those who trespass against us. And lead us not into temptation, but deliver us from evil. Amen. In honor of Saint Gabriel. Our Father, who art

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Thy kingdom come, thy will be done on earth as it is in heaven. Give us this day our daily bread, and forgive us our trespasses

0: earth as it is in heaven. Give us this day our daily bread, and forgive us our trespasses, as we forgive those who trespass against us. And lead us not into temptation, but deliver us from evil. Amen.
1: In honor of our own guardian angel. Our Father, who art in heaven, hallowed be thy name. Thy kingdom come, thy will be done, on earth as it is in heaven. Give us this day our daily bread, and forgive us our trespasses, as we forgive those who trespass against us. And lead us not into temptation, but deliver us from evil. Amen. Saint Michael, glorious prince, chief and champion of the heavenly hosts, guardian of the souls of men, conqueror of the rebellious angels, steward of the palace of God under our divine King Jesus Christ, our worthy leader, endowed with superhuman excellence and virtue, vouchsafed to free us from all evil, who with full confidence have recourse to thee, and by thy incomparable protection enable us to make progress every day in the faithful service of our God. Amen. Let us pray. Pray for us, most blessed Michael, Prince of the Church of Jesus Christ, that we may be made worthy of his promises. Almighty and eternal God, who in thine own marvelous goodness and pity didst forelay the common salvation of men, choose thy glorious Archangel Michael to be the Prince of thy Church. Make us worthy, we pray thee, to be delivered by his beneficent protection from all our enemies, that at the hour of our death none of them may approach to harm us. Rather, do thou vouchsafe unto us that by the same Archangel Michael we may be introduced into the presence of thy most high and divine majesty. Through the merits of the same Jesus Christ our Lord. Amen.

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0: In the name of the Father, and of the Son, and of the Holy Spirit.
1: Amen.
0: I believe
1: in God, the Father Almighty, Creator of heaven and earth, and in Jesus Christ, His only Son, our Lord, who was conceived by the Holy Spirit, born of the Virgin Mary, suffered under Pontius Pilate, was crucified, died, and was buried. On the descended into hell, the day he rose again from the dead, he ascended into heaven and is seated at the right hand of the Father Almighty. I believe in the Holy Spirit, the Holy Catholic Church, the communion of saints, the forgiveness of sins, resurrection of the body, and life everlasting. Amen.
0: Our Father who art in heaven, hallowed be thy name. Thy kingdom come, thy will be done, on earth as it is in heaven.
1: Give us this day our daily bread.

0: Blessed art thou amongst women, and blessed is the fruit of thy womb, Jesus.
1: Holy Mary, Mother of God, pray for us sinners now and at the hour of our death. Amen.
0: Hail Mary, full of grace, the Lord is with thee. Blessed art thou amongst women, and blessed is the fruit of thy womb, Jesus.
1: Holy Mary, Mother of God, pray for us sinners now and at the hour of our death. Amen.
0: Hail Mary, full of grace, the Lord is with thee. Blessed art thou amongst women, and blessed is the fruit of thy womb, Jesus.
1: Holy Mary, Mother of God, pray for us sinners now and at the hour of our death. Amen.
0: Glory be to the Father, and to the Son, and to the Holy Spirit.
1: As it was in the beginning, is now, and ever shall be, world without end. Amen.
0: O my Jesus,
2: forgive us our sins, save us from the fires of hell. Lead all souls to heaven, especially those who most need thy mercy.
3: We're standing at the grotto, where the angel of the Lord, the angel Gabriel, appeared to the Blessed Virgin Mary to invite her to become the mother of Jesus. As St. Luke tells us, the angel Gabriel was sent from God to a town of Galilee named Nazareth to a virgin betrothed to a man named Joseph of the house of David. The virgin's name was Mary. Upon arriving, the angel said to her, "Rejoice, O highly favored daughter. The Lord is with you. Blessed are you among women." And so we pray at this spot where the angel made this announcement to Mary. "Do not fear, Mary. You have found favor with God. You shall conceive and bear a son and give him the name Jesus. Great will be his dignity, and he will be called Son of the Most High.
0: Our Father, who art in heaven, hallowed be thy name. Thy kingdom come, thy will be done, on earth as it is in heaven.
1: Give us this day our daily bread, and forgive us our trespasses, as we forgive those who trespass against us. And lead us not into temptation, but deliver us from evil."
0: Hail Mary, full of grace, the Lord is with thee. Blessed art thou amongst women, and blessed is the fruit of thy womb, Jesus.
1: Holy Mary, Mother of God, pray for us sinners now and at the hour of our death. Amen.
0: Hail Mary, full of grace, the Lord is with thee. Blessed art thou amongst women, and blessed is the fruit of thy womb, Jesus.
1: Holy Mary, Mother of God, pray for us sinners now and at the hour of our death. Amen.
0: Hail Mary, full of grace, the Lord is with thee. Blessed art thou amongst women, and blessed is the fruit of thy womb, Jesus.
1: Holy Mary, Mother of God, pray for us sinners now and at the hour of our death. Amen.
0: Hail Mary, full of grace, the Lord is with thee. Blessed art thou amongst women, and blessed is the fruit of thy womb, Jesus.
1: Holy Mary, Mother of God, pray for us sinners now and at the hour of our death. Amen.
0: Hail Mary, full of grace, the Lord is with thee. Blessed art thou amongst women, and blessed is the fruit of thy womb, Jesus.
1: Holy Mary, Mother of God, pray for us sinners now and at the hour of our death. Amen.
0: Hail Mary, full of grace, the Lord is with thee. Blessed art thou amongst women, and blessed is the fruit of thy womb, Jesus.
1: Holy Mary, Mother of God, pray for us sinners now and at the hour of our death. Amen.
0: Hail Mary, full of grace, the Lord is with thee. Blessed art thou amongst women, and blessed is the fruit of thy womb, Jesus.
1: Holy Mary, Mother of God, pray for us sinners now and at the hour of our death. Amen.
0: Hail Mary, full of grace, the Lord is with thee. Blessed art thou amongst women, and blessed is the fruit of thy womb, Jesus.
1: Holy Mary, Mother of God, pray for us sinners now and at the hour of our death. Amen.
0: Hail Mary, full of grace, the Lord is with thee. Blessed art thou amongst women, and blessed is the fruit of thy womb, Jesus.
1: Holy Mary, Mother of God, pray for us sinners now and at the hour of our death. Amen.
0: Hail Mary, full of grace, the Lord is with thee. Blessed art thou amongst women, and blessed is the fruit of thy womb, Jesus.
1: Holy Mary, Mother of God, pray for us sinners now and at the hour of our death. Amen.
0: Glory be to the Father, and to the Son, and to the Holy Spirit.
1: As it was in the beginning, is now, and ever shall be, world without end. Amen.
0: O my Jesus,
1: forgive us our sins, save us from the fires of hell. Lead all souls to heaven, especially those who most need thy mercy.
3: We're in the Church of the Visitation, where Mary came to greet Elizabeth at the house of Zechariah. As we read in the Gospel of St. Luke, chapter 2, verse 40. "And Mary went into the house of Zechariah, and she greeted Elizabeth. And when Elizabeth

0: heard the greeting of Mary, the babe in her womb leapt for joy, and Elizabeth was filled with the Holy Spirit. And she raised her voice in a loud cry and said, "Blessed are you among women, and blessed is the fruit of your womb.
1: Our Father, who art in heaven, hallowed be thy name. Thy kingdom come, thy will be done, on earth as it is in heaven.
2: Give us this day our daily bread, and forgive us our trespasses, as we forgive those who trespass against us. And lead us not into temptation, but deliver us from evil."
1: Hail Mary, full of grace, the Lord is with thee. Blessed art thou amongst women, and blessed is the fruit of thy womb, Jesus.
2: Holy Mary, Mother of God, pray for us sinners now and at the hour of our death. Amen.
1: Hail Mary, full of grace, the Lord is with thee. Blessed art thou amongst women, and blessed is the fruit of thy womb, Jesus.
2: Holy Mary, Mother of God, pray for us sinners now and at the hour of our death. Amen.
1: Hail Mary, full of grace, the Lord is with thee. Blessed art thou amongst women, and blessed is the fruit of thy womb, Jesus.
2: Holy Mary, Mother of God, pray for us sinners now and at the hour of our death. Amen.
1: Hail Mary, full of grace, the Lord is with thee. Blessed art thou amongst women, and blessed is the fruit of thy womb, Jesus.
2: Holy Mary, Mother of God, pray for us sinners now and at the hour of our death. Amen.
1: Hail Mary, full of grace, the Lord is with thee. Blessed art thou amongst women, and blessed is the fruit of thy womb, Jesus.
2: Holy Mary, Mother of God, pray for us sinners now and at the hour of our death. Amen.
1: Hail Mary, full of grace, the Lord is with thee. Blessed art thou amongst women, and blessed is the fruit of thy womb, Jesus.
2: Holy Mary, Mother of God, pray for us sinners now and at the hour of our death. Amen.
1: Hail Mary, full of grace, the Lord is with thee. Blessed art thou amongst women, and blessed is the fruit of thy womb, Jesus.
2: Holy Mary, Mother of God, pray for us sinners now and at the hour of our death. Amen.
1: Hail Mary, full of grace, the Lord is with thee. Blessed art thou amongst women, and blessed is the fruit of thy womb, Jesus.
2: Holy Mary, Mother of God, pray for us sinners now and at the hour of our death. Amen.
1: Hail Mary, full of grace, the Lord is with thee. Blessed art thou amongst women, and blessed is the fruit of thy womb, Jesus.
2: Holy Mary, Mother of God, pray for us sinners now and at the hour of our death. Amen.
1: Hail Mary, full of grace, the Lord is with thee. Blessed art thou amongst women, and blessed is the fruit of thy womb, Jesus.
2: Holy Mary, Mother of God, pray for us sinners now and at the hour of our death. Amen.
1: Glory be to the Father, and to the Son, and to the Holy Spirit.
2: As it was in the beginning, is now, and ever shall be, world without end. Amen.
1: O my Jesus, forgive us our sins, save us from the fires of hell.
2: Lead all souls to heaven, especially those who most need thy mercy.
0: We're kneeling down at the Star of Bethlehem, where Jesus, our Savior, was born. Born to Mary, a virgin. Born a babe, having emptied himself of the glory of heaven, and becoming poor to make us rich.
1: Our Father, who art in heaven, hallowed be thy name. Thy kingdom come, thy will be done, on earth as it is in heaven.
2: Give us this day our daily bread, and forgive us our trespasses, as we forgive those who trespass against us. And lead us not into temptation, but deliver us from evil.
1: Hail Mary, full of grace, the Lord is with thee. Blessed art thou amongst women, and blessed is the fruit of thy womb, Jesus.
2: Holy Mary, Mother of God, pray for us sinners now and at the hour of our death. Amen.
1: Hail Mary, full of grace, the Lord is with thee. Blessed art thou amongst women, and blessed is the fruit of thy womb, Jesus.
2: Holy Mary, Mother of God, pray for us sinners now and at the hour of our death. Amen.
1: Hail Mary, full of grace, the Lord is with thee. Blessed art thou amongst women, and blessed is the fruit of thy womb, Jesus.
2: Holy Mary, Mother of God, pray for us sinners now and at the hour of our death. Amen.
1: Hail Mary, full of grace, the Lord is with thee. Blessed art thou amongst women, and blessed is the fruit of thy womb, Jesus.
2: Holy Mary, Mother of God, pray for us sinners now and at the hour of our death. Amen.
1: Hail Mary, full of grace, the Lord is with thee. Blessed art thou amongst women, and blessed is the fruit of thy womb, Jesus.
2: Holy Mary, Mother of God, pray for us sinners now and at the hour of our death. Amen.
1: Hail Mary, full of grace, the Lord is with thee. Blessed art thou amongst women, and blessed is the fruit of thy womb, Jesus.
2: Holy Mary, Mother of God, pray for us sinners now and at the hour of our death. Amen.
1: Hail Mary, full of grace, the Lord is with thee. Blessed art thou amongst women, and blessed is the fruit of thy womb, Jesus.
2: Holy Mary, Mother of God, pray for us sinners now and at the hour of our death. Amen.
1: Hail Mary, full of grace, the Lord is with thee. Blessed art thou amongst women, and blessed is the fruit of thy womb, Jesus.
2: Holy Mary, Mother of God.
1: full of grace, the Lord is with thee. Blessed art thou amongst women, and blessed is the fruit of thy womb, Jesus.
2: Holy Mary, Mother of God, pray for us sinners now and at the hour of our death. Amen.
1: Hail Mary, full of grace, the Lord is with thee. Blessed art thou amongst women, and blessed is the fruit of thy womb, Jesus.
2: Holy Mary, Mother of God, pray for us sinners now and at the hour of our death. Amen.
1: Glory be to the Father, and to the Son, and to the Holy Spirit.
2: As it was in the beginning, is now, and ever shall be, world without end. Amen.
1: Jesus,
2: forgive us our sins, save us from the fires of hell, lead all souls to heaven, especially those who most need thy mercy.
0: We kneel down before the first century manger made of stone that was found in the cave in Bethlehem, the cave where Jesus was born. And this manger is still here for our devotion. These are the steps leading up to the temple of the Lord in Jerusalem, on which Joseph and Mary brought the infant Jesus for the presentation in the temple. We're standing next to a mikveh, a ritual bath, into which Jewish women would go to bathe 40 days after they had given birth. According to the law of Moses, they were considered unclean, that is sacred, until they took this ritual bath. And so Our Lady also did this, as Jewish law required.
1: Our Father, who art in heaven, hallowed be thy name. Thy kingdom come, thy will be done, on earth as it is in heaven.
2: Give us this day our daily bread, and forgive us our trespasses, as we forgive those who trespass against us. And lead us not into temptation, but deliver us from evil.
1: Hail Mary, full of grace, the Lord is with thee. Blessed art thou amongst women, and blessed is the fruit of thy womb, Jesus.
2: Holy Mary, Mother of God, pray for us sinners now and at the hour of our death. Amen.
1: Hail Mary, full of grace, the Lord is with thee. Blessed art thou amongst women, and blessed is the fruit of thy womb, Jesus.
2: Holy Mary, Mother of God, pray for us sinners now and at the hour of our death. Amen.
1: Hail Mary, full of grace, the Lord is with thee. Blessed art thou amongst women, and blessed is the fruit of thy womb, Jesus.
2: Holy Mary, Mother of God, pray for us sinners now and at the hour of our death. Amen.
1: Hail Mary, full of grace, the Lord is with thee. Blessed art thou amongst women, and blessed is the fruit of thy womb, Jesus.
2: Holy Mary, Mother of God, pray for us sinners now and at the hour of our death. Amen.
1: Hail Mary, full of grace, the Lord is with thee. Blessed art thou amongst women, and blessed is the fruit of thy womb, Jesus.
2: Holy Mary, Mother of God, pray for us sinners now and at the hour of our death. Amen.
1: Hail Mary, full of grace, the Lord is with thee. Blessed art thou amongst women, and blessed is the fruit of thy womb, Jesus.
2: Holy Mary, Mother of God, pray for us sinners now and at the hour of our death. Amen.
1: Hail Mary, full of grace, the Lord is with thee. Blessed art thou amongst women, and blessed is the fruit of thy womb, Jesus.
2: Holy Mary, Mother of God, pray for us sinners now and at the hour of our death. Amen.
1: Hail Mary, full of grace, the Lord is with thee. Blessed art thou amongst women, and blessed is the fruit of thy womb, Jesus.
2: Holy Mary, Mother of God, pray for us sinners now and at the hour of our death. Amen.
1: Hail Mary, full of grace, the Lord is with thee. Blessed art thou amongst women, and blessed is the fruit of thy womb, Jesus.
2: Holy Mary, Mother of God, pray for us sinners now and at the hour of our death. Amen.
1: Hail Mary, full of grace, the Lord is with thee. Blessed art thou amongst women, and blessed is the fruit of thy womb, Jesus.
2: Holy Mary, Mother of God, pray for us sinners now and at the hour of our death. Amen.
1: Be to the Father, and to the Son, and to the Holy Spirit.
2: As it was in the beginning, is now, and ever shall be, world without end. Amen.
1: O my Jesus,
2: forgive us our sins, save us from the fires of hell, lead all souls to heaven, especially those who most need thy mercy.
0: When they left Jerusalem, they went for a day's journey thinking Jesus was still with them. When they looked for him among their relatives and acquaintances, and discovered that he was not there, they returned to the city of Jerusalem. Here we stand outside the Damascus Gate, the northern gate leading towards their home in Nazareth. And now we begin to pray the mystery of the finding of Jesus in the temple in Jerusalem.
1: Our Father, who art in heaven, hallowed be thy name. Thy kingdom come, thy will be done, on earth as it is in heaven.
2: Give us this day our daily bread.

0: forgive us our trespasses, as we forgive those who trespass against us. And lead us not into temptation, but deliver us from evil.
1: Hail Mary, full of grace, the Lord is with thee. Blessed art thou amongst women, and blessed is the fruit of thy womb, Jesus.
0: Holy Mary, Mother of God, pray for us sinners now and at the hour of our death. Amen.
1: Hail Mary, full of grace, the Lord is with thee. Blessed art thou amongst women, and blessed is the fruit of thy womb, Jesus.
0: Holy Mary, Mother of God, pray for us sinners now and at the hour of our death. Amen.
1: Hail Mary, full of grace, the Lord is with thee. Blessed art thou amongst women, and blessed is the fruit of thy womb, Jesus.
0: Holy Mary, Mother of God, pray for us sinners now and at the hour of our death. Amen.
1: Hail Mary, full of grace, the Lord is with thee. Blessed art thou amongst women, and blessed is the fruit of thy womb, Jesus.
0: Holy Mary, Mother of God, pray for us sinners now and at the hour of our death. Amen.
1: Hail Mary, full of grace, the Lord is with thee. Blessed art thou amongst women, and blessed is the fruit of thy womb, Jesus.
0: Holy Mary, Mother of God, pray for us sinners now and at the hour of our death. Amen.
1: Hail Mary, full of grace, the Lord is with thee. Blessed art thou amongst women, and blessed is the fruit of thy womb, Jesus.
0: Holy Mary, Mother of God, pray for us sinners now and at the hour of our death. Amen.
1: Hail Mary, full of grace, the Lord is with thee. Blessed art thou amongst women, and blessed is the fruit of thy womb, Jesus.
0: Holy Mary, Mother of God, pray for us sinners now and at the hour of our death. Amen.
1: Hail Mary, full of grace, the Lord is with thee. Blessed art thou amongst women, and blessed is the fruit of thy womb, Jesus.
0: Holy Mary, Mother of God, pray for us sinners now and at the hour of our death. Amen.
1: Hail Mary, full of grace, the Lord is with thee. Blessed art thou amongst women, and blessed is the fruit of thy womb, Jesus.
0: Holy Mary, Mother of God, pray for us sinners now and at the hour of our death. Amen.
1: Hail Mary, full of grace, the Lord is with thee. Blessed art thou amongst women, and blessed is the fruit of thy womb, Jesus.
0: Holy Mary, Mother of God, pray for us sinners now and at the hour of our death. Amen.
1: Glory be to the Father, and to the Son, and to the Holy Spirit.
0: As it was in the beginning, is now, and ever shall be, world without end. Amen.
1: O my Jesus,
0: forgive us our sins, save us from the fires of hell. Lead all souls to heaven, especially those who most need of thy mercy.
1: Hail, Holy Queen,
0: Mother of mercy, our life, our sweetness, our hope. To thee we cry, who banished us from thee. To thee do we send up our sighs, with mourning and weeping in this valley of tears. Turn then, most gracious advocate, the night of mercy toward us. And after this our exile, show unto us the blessed fruit of thy womb, Jesus. O clement, O loving, O sweet Virgin Mary.
1: Pray for us, O Holy Mother of God,
0: that we may be made worthy of the promises of Christ.
1: The Father, and of the Son, and of the Holy Spirit.
0: Amen.
2: Amen. Amen.

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0: In the name of the Father, and of the Son, and of the Holy Spirit.
1: Amen.
0: The Litany of the Blessed Virgin Mary. Lord, have mercy on us.
2: Lord, have mercy on us.
0: Christ, have mercy on us.
2: Christ, have mercy on us.
0: Lord, have mercy on us.
2: Lord, have mercy on us.
0: Christ, hear us.
2: Christ, hear us.
0: Christ, graciously hear us.
2: Christ, graciously hear us.
0: God, the Father of heaven,
2: have mercy on us.
0: God, the Son, Redeemer of the world,
2: have mercy on us.
0: God, the Holy Spirit,
2: have mercy on us.
0: Holy Trinity, one God,
2: have mercy on us.

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1: Lamb of God, who takes away the sins of the world.
0: Spare us, O Lord.
1: Lamb of God, who takes away the sins of the world.
0: Graciously hear us, O Lord.
1: Lamb of God, who takes away the sins of the world.
0: Have mercy on us.
1: Pray for us, O Holy Mother of God,
0: that we may be made worthy of the promises of Christ.
1: Let us pray. Grant, we beseech thee, O Lord our God, that we, thy servants, may enjoy perpetual health of mind and body, and by the glorious intercession of the Blessed Mary, ever Virgin, be delivered from present sorrow and enjoy everlasting happiness through Christ our Lord.
0: Amen.
1: In the name of the Father, and of the Son, and of the Holy Spirit.
0: Amen.

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13: Family, a prayer that we pray together is a powerful prayer. So please pray together with me our EWTN family prayer. Today we pray for the Church in Australia and Oceania. Almighty God and Father, we worship you who have given all things their place and time. We ask you to bless the continent of Australia and Oceania. Enrich these lands with an abundance of heavenly graces to prepare souls for the gospel. Let the transmissions of EWTN bring many to faith and conversion, so that they might have life and have it to the full in Jesus Christ, your Son, who lives and reigns with you in the Holy Spirit, one God, forever and ever. Amen.
14: Behold the Lamb of God, who takes away the sins of the world. Take this, all of you, and eat of it, for this is my body, which will be given up for you. Take this, all of you, and drink from it, for this is the chalice of my blood,

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0: Sacrament bring us comfort in the struggle of this mortal life. 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Amen. The Lord be with you.
1: And with your spirit.
0: May Almighty God bless you, the Father and the Son and the Holy Spirit.
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2: defend us in battle. Be our protection against the wickedness and snares of the devil. May God rebuke him, we humbly pray. And do thou, O Prince of the heavenly host, by the power of God, cast into hell Satan and all the evil spirits who prowl about the world seeking the ruin of souls.

Prayer for vocations. God our Father, who wills that all men be saved and come to the knowledge of your truth, we beg you to send laborers into your harvest and grant them grace to speak your word with all boldness, so that your word may spread and be glorified, and all nations may know you, the only God, and him whom you have sent, Jesus Christ, your Son, our Lord. Amen. Our Lady, Queen of the Americas, Mary, Mother of the Franciscan Missionaries of the Eternal Word, pray for us.

someone else, blaming everyone else but ourselves if things don't go well isn't the best way to success. No person is made perfect or made righteous by shifting blame. The road to righteousness is built on the principle of personal responsibility. Assuming responsibility when we should is the way of redemption. Not explaining away our failures is a step to healing. Redemption meets, I tell you, those who say, "I am sorry." Be quick to say, "I am sorry." God love you. God bless you.

Apologetics is the area of theology that explains and defends the faith. Apologetics should not be confused with the typical use of the word apology, in which blame is attached to an action and fault accepted.

the year 303 AD. It is the time of Emperor Diocletian's brutal persecution of Christians. Bishop Januarius of Benevento secretly visits imprisoned believers to console and strengthen them. However, Januarius is soon discovered and brought to the Roman governor, who demands that he renounce his faith in Jesus Christ. Januarius refuses. In 304 AD, the governor orders the beheading of the bishop and his companions. Eusebia, a Christian woman, gathers some of Januarius's blood into two vials, which are soon buried with his body in the cathedral in Naples. Three times a year, when this martyr's blood is placed close to his head on the high altar, it liquefies and turns red. The blood then solidifies again. The miracle of St. Januarius was first witnessed in 1389, and remarkably and inexplicably continues to this day.

0: What are you doing there?
1: Oh.

Oh. Yeah. Oh. Yeah.

Margaret Harborough, I must call Frances. If she would know. Oh! Phone! Yes, hello, operator. I'd like to place a call to Beckett's. Hello? Hello? That's odd. Hello? Is anyone in there? Yeah, I'm trying to figure out where I'm going. I have a schedule here, but I can't make heads or tails of it. It might as well be a pirate treasure map. I rather wish it were a pirate treasure map, because then there would be an X to mark the spot. I say, hello? Ahoy! Is there anyone about? I'm trying to figure out where I'm going. Or how I got here. Perhaps this is all a dream. Oh, well, if it is a dream, it seems very real. Yeah, very real indeed. Well, they also serve who stand and wait for the 2:15. Perhaps this is a figment of my imagination. The imagination is a thing of clear images, after all. It occurs to me that the purpose of imagination is not to make wonders facts, but to make facts wonders. Yes. The trumpet of imagination, like the trumpet of the resurrection, shall call the dead from their graves. Oh, yes, that's very good. I should write that down. The trumpet of imagination. Yes, that's something Father Brown can say to Flambeau. Put him in his place, eh? Well, if imagination is to set sail, then I suppose a train terminus is the perfect port for it to set sail from. A train terminus is often the very real and actual first steps of an adventure. So it is rife with the air of anticipation, which assails the imagination. So let us cipher to this greater compt on your imaginary forces work. Shakespeare. Theater is the home to imagination. Romance, adventure, carpe espada! Can you imagine the entrancing spell cast over more than 2,000 audience members in Shakespeare's Wooden O, his Globe Theatre, from the wealthiest of wags to the filthiest of London's alleyways, all brought from laughter to tears, from battlements to fairy bowers, transported on the wings of imagination held aloft by the soft and fierce wind that blew from Shakespeare's pen. On your imaginary forces let us work indeed. But it seems we lack other ciphers to this greater compt, eh? Other actors? Ollie, Ollie, oxen free! Come out, wherever you are! No? Well, if this is to be a soliloquy, then it shall be a magnificent one. At least in a soliloquy, one knows what his opponent is likely to say. Do you know, one of my very first memories was of the theater. My father built for me a little toy theater out of colored pasteboard. And I believe that one of my very first memories was of a scene in that little theater.
there was a figure. He had a huge mustache.

and he walked with an air of confidence verging on swagger, and he carried with him a shining yellow key. He was crossing a bridge above a deep and perilous gorge towards an overwhelming castle. But I can tell you, I remember him before I saw anybody or anything else. And as far as I am concerned, that was the image upon which my eyes first opened onto the world. It burns in my memory like a glimpse of a distant paradise. For all I know, it shall be the last memory, when all others have gone out like a sputtering candle. I was a theater man, you know. I have always been one for the dramatic gesture. I mean, one just has to look at me. I wear a cape, a big hat, I carry a sword cane. Well, it is my right as a Catholic to be dramatic. Theater is the Catholic birthright. The church resurrected drama after the Romans had taken all the romance out of it. I think it's safe to say that St. Francis of Assisi, with his nativity play, along with the likes of Roswitha and Hildegard and the Benedictine monks who wrote Quem Quaeritas, that trope that went from the sanctuary to the stage, all of them combined returned drama to Western civilization. St. Francis certainly was one for dramatic gesture. What could be more dramatic? Speaking to the birds, complimenting Brother Dandelion on his golden crown, cautioning Brother Wolf, or traveling to the land of the Muslim himself to convert him. Yes, what could be more dramatic than standing in the center of town surrounded by the bishop and all the townspeople and taking off all your clothes and throw them at your father's feet and claim that you belong to God alone and that he was your only father? Yes, the entire joy of St. Francis was a dramatic awakening in and of itself. Francis was a man who did not see the wood for the trees because he wanted to see each and every tree as a separate and sacred thing, a child of God, and therefore a brother or a sister to man in this astounding drama of creation. Francis was a poet. And his whole life was a poem written to the glory of God in every word and action. It was Francis who said, "A monk should place no importance on anything but his harp," meaning he should value nothing else but his song, the song with which he, like a minstrel, was to serenade every castle and cottage he came upon. A song that spoke to the joy of the Creator and his creation, whether it be the smallest flower of the field or the beauty of the brotherhood of men. A song that spoke to the constant and prevailing dramatic state of awe and wonder at the miraculous world around us, and then making oneself available to that wonder, like shepherds watching their flock by night and sent to a manger to stare in wonder at an infant child. I am discalced. Where's my other shoe? There you are. I don't think I ever liked these shoes. There, a little more like the barefoot saint. The muse calls. You know, I don't think anyone has really understood camaraderie.
who does not accept with it a certain hearty eagerness for eating, drinking, and smoking.

Well, if I can't have nourishment for my soul with a good smoke, then I shall have nourishment for my body with a piece of cheese. You know, it is my duty in pursuing a virtuous life to be fat. Yeah, it's quite serious. Fatness is a critical quality in developing humility. There's one thing that I differ from monastic institutions of old, was that they thought to find humility through emaciation. Now, I am sure there were thin monks who were holy, but I tell you, it was the fat ones who were humble. Let me explain. You see, Falstaff said, to be fat is not to be hated, but it certainly is to be laughed at. And I am laughed at every day. There was a time in America when I was guest lecturing at the illustrious University of Notre Dame. They would send a vehicle every night to take me to my lectures. Now, getting into the vehicle was no problem. It was getting out of the vehicle that proved to be quite challenging. I remember the chauffeur, a very pleasant chap, Johnny Mangan, would say to me, perhaps I should try exiting the vehicle sideways. To which I said, I have no sideways. I am spherical. I am 6 feet four, but what my dimensions are has never been successfully calculated. So I would begin to rock myself back and forth in the vehicle, trying to build up enough momentum to extricate myself. And as I did this, the car would begin to lurch side to side on its springs, moaning and creaking in resistance. And soon, a bunch of students would begin to gather around the car to watch me lurching side to side until suddenly I was able to build up the momentum to propel myself out of the vehicle. And then a cheer went up among the students as if they had witnessed the launching of a new battleship. If that is not a wholesome experience for one's humility, I don't know what is. Well, perhaps it would be an exaggeration to call me a tidy person. I generally know where all my possessions are, as long as I keep them out of my pockets. Once I drop them into those bottomless realms, I wave them a sad Virgilian farewell. I suppose the things that I have dropped in my pockets are still there. I hold the same presumption for the things that I have dropped into the ocean. But I regard the treasures in those bottomless caverns with the same reverent ignorance. They say on the last day the sea shall give up its dead, and I suppose on that day a long line of splendid things will come running out of my pockets. One time, in cold blood and being of sound mind, I decided to empty out my pockets. I was locked in a third-class railway carriage on a very long journey, and I did not have with me a book or a paper or pencil with which to even draw cartoon figures. But I remembered I had my pockets. I sat upright

I had about me a treasure trove of unknown items, a veritable British Museum of curios hung about me in all different places. And so I began to take things out. The first thing I took out were a collection of train tickets. They showered down like confetti. The next thing I took out was a pocket knife. I need hardly tell you that a pocket knife is a veritable library of story and thought. The mystery of a thing called steel and of the thing called iron sent me off into a kind of hazy dream where I saw in a dark forest a man searching among all the common stones for the one glittering stone. And then I saw a vague and violent battle where stone knives were splintered and stone axes broken against this shiny new thing held in a desperate man's hands. And then I heard the anvils and hammers all over the world and saw the alchemy of molten ore being poured into the swordsmith's mold. And I saw all the swords throughout history, from Beowulf to the bayonets of our modern war. For a bayonet is just a short sword, and a pocket knife is only a secret one. Oh, the next thing I took out of my pockets was a book of matches. Yes, and I saw the creation of fire. Yes, that fierce thing that is stronger than steel, that we love, but we dare not touch. The next thing that came out of my pockets, was, a piece of chalk. Yes, and then I saw all the artwork in frescoes of the world, and the chalky cliffs of my home country, which welcome any traveler who sails across the tempestuous seas. I cannot tell you all the items that came out of the bottomless realms of my pockets like a treasure trove in Aladdin's cave, but it was a long, splendid procession of items that seemed to encompass and encase the entire history of the human race, so that I felt I had the whole world in my pockets. The one thing I could not find in my pockets, however, was the train ticket for the train I was actually riding on, which was much sought after by the conductor. Here is a real treasure, one that you should never leave hearth and home without, certainly not be locked in a third-class rail carriage without, a book of fairy tales, and in this case, the Brothers Grimm. The things I believed most then, the things I believe most now, are the things called fairy tales. They are quite reasonable things, not fantasies. Yes, fairyland is nothing but the sunny country of common sense, the collective wisdom of mankind rolled up in a land of adventurous tales. And they bestow their lessons upon us at a very early age. Fairy tales do not tell children that dragons exist. Children already know dragons exist. Fairy tales tell children that dragons can be killed, that there is real evil in the world, and real courage necessary to slay it. And so, we have the chivalrous lesson of Jack the Giant Killer. But giants should be killed because they are gigantic. It is a manly mutiny against brutish forces exercised from above, such as a prideful, tyrannical government, even pride itself.

Oh, and then there is the lesson of Cinderella, which is the same as the Magnificat, that God will exalt the lowly and humble the proud.

that happiness can only exist on some condition. The whole happiness of Fairyland hangs upon a thread, upon a single thread. Cinderella may have a dress of unearthly, dazzling brilliance, but she must be home before midnight. She must abide by the rules of happiness, even if there is only one rule, such as you must not eat the fruit of a certain tree in the garden. No, fairy tales are not responsible in producing in children fear of things non-existent, but fear of violating the sacred order of happiness. And moreover, fairy tales provide children with the courage of a Saint George to kill the dragon that threatens that sacred order from without. Do you know, the one attribute that attracts almost all normal adults to children is the same attribute that attracts children to fairy tales, and that is that children are imbued with a sense of wonder. When I sit in my den, I often look out the window and I see these children going by in their prams with these delightful bulbous heads, three times the size of their body, the mark of these human mushrooms. I must remind myself that inside each one of these heads is a brand new universe, as new as it was on the seventh day of creation, and that inside each one of these orbs is a new sky, a new sea, new grass. A child will often stare at a cricket or a flower as if it is seeing it for the very first time, and often is. It's as if the universe were a gift given to the child on his birthday that he will continue to open for the rest of his life. And we adults, jaded as we are, we stop in delight at the child delightfully wondering at the flower or the stars, and then we walk right by without either looking down or up. If we adults could treat each other with the same deep respect and dazed affection that we have for children, accepting their blunders, delighting in their faltering attempts, marveling at their small accomplishments, we should be in a far more wise and tolerant temper. But it is the humorous look of children that is the most endearing of all bonds that hold the cosmos together. It is the perfect hint of the humor that awaits us in heaven. Yes, heaven is a playground. The last holiday of human souls. A picnic with good food, good drink. You know, I think I've become quite parched with all this talking. I think I will depart and see if I can find a public house somewhere where I may refresh myself. Yes, sail on, voyager, seek and find, eh? That sort of thing. You know, if I... Gadzooks! Is this a pint I see before me? The handle turned towards my hand? Come, let me clutch thee. Let me drink thee.

Thank you, my good man. Now I feel fortified to be able to travel forth and see if I can find some codswallop! Another? How remarkable. Thank you, my good man. Perhaps I should examine this more closely. However, it is not right to accept the gift of a horse and then examine the teeth too closely. And we who sit in sturdy youth and still can drink strong ale, oh, let's put it away to infallible truth. That

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1: Blessed be your purity. Blessed be your purity. Repeat with me.
2: Yes? Renata, oh. What are you doing?
1: I'm teaching Pepe the prayer that my mum taught me.
2: Oh, yes. Is it a prayer to the Virgin?
1: Yes, right, Pepe?
2: Oh, yes. Wow, I also want to learn it. Would you teach me?
1: Of course.
2: Let's
1: see. Like this. Blessed be your purity. May it be blessed forever. For no less than God takes delight in such exalted beauty to you, Heavenly Princess, Holy Virgin Mary, I offer on this day my whole heart, life, and soul. Look upon me with compassion. Do not leave me, my mother. Amen.
2: Oh,
1: isn't it beautiful?
2: It's beautiful. I also want to pray it. Can I?
1: Yes, of course.
2: Yes.
1: Let's pray it together. Okay.
2: Blessed be your purity.
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0: With the rosary, we have a wonderful prayer that helps us to go to heaven. Why? Because we follow Jesus in his entire life, from where he was a baby in the womb of Mary, then an adult at 30 years old when he was preaching, and then when he became so marked and bloody during his passion, and finally we have the mysteries of the resurrection. Do you all want to go to heaven?
1: Yes.
0: To go to heaven, we need someone to help us. And that's why we have like a super ladder. We climb on Jesus, our true rock, but helped by Mary, who was so close to Jesus, we go to heaven in a much easier way because she loved Jesus so much. She was so close to him. So, what is the first glorious mystery? The first glorious mystery is
1: the resurrection.
0: On the first day of the week, that means on Sunday, Mary Magdala came to the tomb early in the morning while it was still dark and saw the stone removed from the tomb. So she ran and went to Simon Peter and to the other disciple whom Jesus loved and told them, "They have taken the Lord from the tomb, and we don't know where they put him." So Peter and the other disciple went out and came to the tomb. They both ran, but the other disciple ran faster than Peter and arrived at the tomb first. He bent down and saw the burial cloth there, but did not go in. And then finally the other disciple also arrived. Then John entered, the one who had arrived.

0: Yes, Jasmine.
1: Father, why didn't Mary run to the tomb with Mary Magdalene?
0: That's a good question. We see Mary Magdala running to the tomb early morning, you know, the one who has been forgiven by Jesus. She was a big sinner. Huh? She sinned a lot. But Jesus forgave her all her sins. So she was in love, you know. She loved Jesus so much. So the first woman on Sunday morning, George, who was at the tomb, it was Mary Magdala. She wanted to take care of the body of Jesus, put the last spices, because Jesus has been put into the tomb in haste. It was the Sabbath. So the body of Jesus was not well perfumed and prepared to be buried. So Mary Magdala wanted to do that. But Jesus was not in the tomb. So Mary Magdala is afraid. Who has taken Jesus? She ran to the disciples. Hey, we have taken the Lord away. And so the two disciples who were in Jerusalem, they ran. Because did they believe Mary Magdala? Not too much. So they ran to check out. They arrive at the tomb and the stone was rolled, as the woman said. John looked inside. And inside the tomb, what did John see? Jesus was wrapped up with cloth in the tomb, special linen. So John saw one linen apart and the other separated. He saw, he believed. What a joy! The resurrection of Jesus for us Christians is the foundation of our faith. And because Jesus is risen, you know what? We one day will rise after we die. And therefore, for us to die is just a passage into life. Saint Teresa the Child Jesus said, I am not dying, I am entering into life. So now, let us pray together and meditate. Our Father, who art in heaven, hallowed be thy name. Thy kingdom come, thy will be done, on earth as it is in heaven.
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4: Hail Mary, full of grace, the Lord is with thee. Blessed art thou among women, and blessed is the fruit of thy womb, Jesus.
5: Holy Mary, Mother of God, pray for us sinners, now and at the hour of our death.
0: Second glorious mystery, the
6: Ascension.
0: Jesus said, you will receive power when the Holy Spirit comes upon you, and you will be my witnesses in Jerusalem, throughout Judea and Samaria, and to the ends of the earth. When he had said this, as they were looking on, he was lifted up, and a cloud took him from their sight. While they were looking intently at the sky as he was going, suddenly, two men dressed in white garments stood beside them. They said, Men of Galilee, why are you looking at the sky? This Jesus who has been taken up from you into heaven will return in the same way

0: Yes.
1: How did Jesus go up to heaven?
0: Oh yes, why did Jesus go up to heaven? You know, after the resurrection, we could have imagined that Jesus stayed just 1 hour on Sunday. That's why we go to Mass on Sunday, to celebrate the resurrection of Christ. Never forget that when you are lazy on Sunday, you like to stay home and say, oh, I don't want to go to Mass. Hey, but Jesus is risen. So we want to go to Mass to celebrate with all believers on earth that Jesus is risen. So Jesus could have stayed just 1 day on earth and said to the disciples, ooh, I'm risen, and then disappear. You know what Jesus did? He didn't say 1 day on earth. He didn't stay 10 days. He stayed 40 days, appearing here and there to two disciples, to one or two women. One day he appeared to 500 people at the same time. It's in the Acts of the Apostles. So why did Jesus do that? Because people had a hard time to believe, even the disciples. So during 40 days, 40 days is the time of the purification in the Bible, Jesus appears to affirm the faith of his disciples. I am truly risen. So that 2,000 years after, George, Jasmine, OJ, we can say, yes, we believe that Jesus is risen because he proved it so many times. But now he disappeared in heaven. Hey, it's a mystery of joy, because one day we are going to go to heaven. We are going to penetrate heaven and to be with Jesus. He goes to prepare a place for you and for me. Thank you, Jesus, for your ascension. Now let us pray and turn toward the crucifix.

0: in heaven. Give us this day our daily bread, and forgive us our trespasses, as we forgive those who trespass against us. And lead us not into temptation, but deliver us from evil. Hail Mary, full of grace, the Lord is with thee. Blessed art thou among women, and blessed is the fruit of thy womb, Jesus.
1: Holy Mary, Mother of God, pray for us sinners now and at the hour of our death.
2: Third glorious mystery, the
3: descent of the Holy Spirit.
2: When the time for Pentecost was fulfilled, they were all in one place together. And suddenly there came from the sky a noise like a strong wind, and it filled the entire house in which they were. Then there appeared to them tongues as of fire, which parted and came to rest on each one of them. And they were all filled with the Holy Spirit and began to speak in different tongues as the Spirit enabled them to proclaim.

0: Yes, Archie.
1: Father, why did the apostles need to receive the Holy Spirit?
0: You remember how the disciples were before Jesus was crucified? They were very strong, very courageous. Not really, huh? Why was only one disciple at the foot of the cross and the other disciples locked in a room when Jesus was on the cross, insulted and mocked? The disciples were not very strong in their love for Jesus, in their faith for Jesus. So you ask me, why did they need the Holy Spirit? In order to affirm their faith, to affirm their hope, to affirm their love, and not to be a coward. And you know what happened when they received the Holy Spirit? All Jerusalem heard a big noise in the house and they said, "What's that?" So from all over the people came and they saw the 11 disciples with tongues of fire. Fire? What's the fire? The fire of God's love. When we said to Jesus, "Jesus, please set my heart on fire for my mom, for my dad, for my brothers." You know, when you are mean with your brothers and sisters, it's time to go to your room, to kneel and to say to Jesus, "Please, Jesus, send the Holy Spirit to set my heart on fire." And George, we want to love Jesus, to have our heart ready to love our classmate. If at school someone mocks you, what do you say? Do you punch him back in the face? No. We say, "Holy Spirit, come into my heart. I want to love like Jesus loved my classmate, my teachers, everyone." Now let us pray and turn toward the crucifix. Our Father, who art in heaven, hallowed be thy name. Thy kingdom come, thy will be done, on earth as it is in heaven.
2: Give us this day our daily bread, forgive us our trespasses, as we forgive those who trespass against us. And lead us not into temptation, but deliver us from evil.
0: Hail Mary, full of grace, the Lord is with thee. Blessed art thou among women, and blessed is the fruit of thy womb, Jesus.
2: Holy Mary, Mother of God, pray for us sinners, now and at the hour of our death. Amen.
0: Fourth glorious mystery, the
3: Assumption of Mary.
0: You remember that Mary said, "My soul proclaims the greatness of the Lord. My spirit rejoices in God my Savior, for he has looked upon his handmaid's lowliness. Behold, from now on will all ages call me blessed. He has thrown down the rulers from their thrones, but lifted up the low."

0: Yes.
1: Father, what happened to Mary? Did she die?
0: Very good question. You see, we don't know for sure if Mary died. We know Jesus died. And we know also that at the moment the soldier pierced the heart of Jesus, Jesus was already dead. But the Virgin Mary, mystically in her heart, she received the sword of Jesus. She suffered as much as a creature on earth can suffer, because the heart of Mary was immaculate. So she could suffer with a very sensitive soul. She could love so much, and the more you love, the more you are able to suffer. So because she loved so much, because she suffered so much, the Virgin Mary has been raised up to heaven to the same glory as Jesus has received in his human body. Where Jesus has gone, we are called to go to. And where Mary has gone to heaven, body and soul, Mary is the only creature who has gone to heaven, body and soul. Don't you think it's a great hope for us? Because if we died with our body, one day we are going to resurrect with our body and to go to heaven and see Mary and Jesus. What a hope. So now let's meditate with joy on the mystery of our own resurrection. Our Father, who art in heaven, hallowed be thy name. Thy kingdom come, thy will be done, on earth as it is in heaven. Give us this day our daily bread, and forgive us our trespasses, as we forgive those who trespass against us. And lead us not into temptation, but deliver us from evil. Hail Mary, full of grace, the Lord is with thee. Blessed art thou among women, and blessed is the fruit of thy womb, Jesus.
2: Holy Mary, Mother of God, pray for us sinners, now and at the hour of our death.
0: Fifth glorious mystery, the
3: coronation of the Blessed Virgin Mary.
0: To help us understand that mystery, let us remain the passage of Book of Revelation saying, remain faithful until death, and I will give you the crown of life. And the other passage in chapter 12, a great sight appeared in the sky, a woman clothed with the sun, with the moon under her feet, and on her head a crown with 12 stars.

You know, in our faith, we don't always say, oh yes, I understand. But we always say, as Christian, as Catholic, I believe. You see the difference? I understand, I believe. The Church, the Catholic Church, has received in the last 2,000 years the Holy Spirit. Jesus didn't say everything at the moment he was teaching the disciples.

0: disciples, because himself said, "You are not able to receive everything now, but I will send you the Holy Spirit, and he will teach you everything and remind you about everything." And thanks to the saints, the doctors of the church, the popes, we know that the Virgin Mary, thanks to what we read in the scripture, the woman crowned with 12 stars, who is that woman? We know that the Virgin Mary is now the Queen of heaven and earth, because Jesus said that whoever is faithful until the end, we will sit on Jesus' throne. So if we are called to sit on Jesus' throne, Mary is called too, to be called to the same glory. We believe Mary, Queen of heaven and earth. So now let us pray together and meditate. Our Father, who art in heaven, hallowed be thy name. Thy kingdom come, thy will be done, on earth as it is in heaven. Give us this day our daily bread, and forgive us our trespasses, as we forgive those who trespass against us. And lead us not into temptation, but deliver us from evil. Hail Mary, full of grace, the Lord is with thee. Blessed art thou among women, and blessed is the fruit of thy womb, Jesus.
1: Holy Mary, Mother of God, pray for us sinners now and at the hour of our death.
0: Amen. Glory be to the Father, and to the Son, and to the Holy Spirit.
1: As it was in the beginning, it is now, and ever shall be, world without end.
0: O my Jesus, forgive us our sins, save us from the fires of hell, lead all souls to heaven, especially those who most need thy mercy.
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0: We want to welcome you once again to Our Father's Plan. I'm Jeff Cavins, along with Dr. Scott Hahn. It's good to have you again.
1: Good to be here.
0: And we are excited about the Bible, and that's what we're studying here on Our Father's Plan. We're going through salvation history, and we're looking at what God's plan is for our life, for the life of the church, and we're glad that you could join us. And we hope that you're reading along with us as we read through the Bible chronologically. And we hope that you're enjoying Dr. Hahn's talks as we delve deeper into some of the theological issues that need to be addressed as you read through the Bible. It's good to have you. What are we going to be talking about today?
1: Well, I think you're going to be talking about the patriarchal period, and that's going to give us the panoramic view, the bird's eye view, whereas I'm going to be giving the worm's eye view. We're going to be crawling along snail pace through Genesis 2 and into Genesis 3, looking first at how God makes a covenant with creation, making the earth a kind of home, creating Adam to be a not only a son of God, but a royal priest. You know, the Catechism talks about how all Christians share in Jesus Christ's royal priesthood as sons and daughters of God, and how every family is called to be a kind of domestic church. Well, that goes all the way back to Genesis 2 and 3, and that is how God also tested Adam. That is the temptation context. That is the way to really understand how God tried Adam's faith. Is he going to be faithful to his marriage covenant with God and with Eve under difficult circumstances? And that's what I hope to set the stage for in our time together.
0: That's wonderful. You know that in coming back to the Catholic Church, I was a Protestant minister, you were a Protestant minister, we both came into the Catholic Church. The Catechism played such a central role for me. And I remember, as a Protestant pastor, getting a hold of the Catechism and reading it, and it just spoke to me. In fact, I preached from it, and I mean, the people really enjoyed hearing the word from the Catechism. Can you just explain briefly the relationship between the Scripture and the Catechism for our viewers? Because I know that they need to go hand in hand.
1: You know, Joseph Cardinal Ratzinger has written on many occasions that dogma is not something opposed to the Bible. In fact, dogma is the interpretation of Scripture. And in the Catholic Catechism, we have the doctrines or the dogmas of the Church laid out in very clear form. I am convinced that the Catechism is essential for understanding the Bible, just as the Bible is essential for really getting the most out of the Catechism. They go hand in hand. You can't understand either one without the other. They're that integrally connected.
0: Mm-hmm. You know what I suggest for our viewers? I suggest that when you're reading through the Scripture, you obtain a copy of the New Catholic Catechism. It's absolutely tremendous. In fact, when you're reading through the Bible and you come upon Scriptures that don't make a lot of sense to you, I would recommend looking at the index of citations in the back, and you can find out what the Church teaches about those particular Scriptures. So often people will get hung up as they read the Bible, or they're fearful, but I think that the Catechism, like you said, goes hand in hand, and the two of them are going to bear an awful lot of fruit. How have you used the Catechism?
1: Well, I've used the Catechism in many ways. In fact, when I teach Scripture courses, I'll often do exactly what you say. I'll look up the passages in the particular places within the Catechism and show how they illuminate otherwise obscure portions of Scripture. And likewise, we'll look at the texts that the Catechism cites and study them in context and discover that these aren't really being used as proof texts without any consideration of context. They're really taking the context into consideration.
0: Well, we're looking forward to the study today through the patriarchal period and what you have to say. Join us. We're excited to have you on this great adventure, Our Father's Plan. 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

Welcome back to Our Father's Plan. We are in our third program already here, and we're talking about the Bible. We're talking about reading through the Bible in such a way that it makes sense. As I said earlier, many of us have tried to read the Bible from Genesis to Revelation, and oftentimes it just doesn't make any sense. So what we're attempting to do on Our Father's Plan, on this particular program, is help you read the Bible so that it makes sense. And what I'll be doing is walking you through salvation history. Today we're on our second period of salvation history, the period of the patriarchs. Last program we talked about the history of the early world. And in the second half of our program, Dr. Scott Hahn will be exploring theological concepts that will give you a better grasp of God's plan for your life, for our Father's plan for your life as you read through the Bible. The period of the patriarchs is covered in the book of Genesis from chapter 12 through 50. Our first period, the history of the early world, was chapters 1 through 11. Today we'll be covering Genesis 12 through 50. This is an exciting portion of Bible history. This is sort of where everything explodes. And we are introduced to the patriarchs. What do we mean by the patriarchs? When we talk about the patriarchs in Genesis 12 through 50, we're talking principally about four characters: Abraham, Isaac, Jacob, and Joseph. Those are the four patriarchs. By patriarchs, we mean that they are the leaders of God's people. They're the male firstborn. They're the leaders of God's people. We'll be looking at their lives today. As Dr. Hahn has shared with you, covenants are very, very important in understanding salvation history. And a covenant differs from a contract. A covenant, as Dr. Hahn said, is a sacred kinship bond. Now, as we travel throughout salvation history, we're going to focus on the seed from Genesis 3:15, the seed of the woman who is eventually going to crush the head of the serpent. Well, as we focus in on the seed, what happens to all of the other people? Well, those people are included in God's plan. You see, that acorn that began in the first 11 chapters of Genesis keeps in mind all the nations of the world. You see, our Father's plan includes all the people. And it's up to you and I to be a witness today of our Father's plan and go out and spread the good news and tell people about Jesus Christ and what He has done in our lives. Well, all throughout the Bible, the blessing is very, very important. We saw in the first period, the history of the early world, how the blessing is passed on through the firstborn male. And now we come to a very interesting point in salvation history. For the history of the early world ended in what really looked like gloom, the Tower of Babel, man continuing to rebel against God. But God had a plan, and that plan involved a man by the name of Abram. And we pick up in Genesis chapter 12. Abram was a man from the place called Ur of the Chaldees. Ur is where modern-day Iraq is. He left Ur and he traveled northwest, just north of Canaan, about 600 miles. And then he planted down his family at a place called Haran. From Haran, Abram traveled 400 miles south down into the land of Canaan. This land of Canaan is only 50 miles wide, about 150 miles long. It's the playing board where a good percentage of the biblical drama takes place on. So it's important to know some geography. We won't be covering geography in this particular program, but I would encourage you to buy an atlas and become familiar with the land of the Bible. For this drama takes place on this playing board. And the playing board is important to get to know. He was 75 years old when he left Haran. And God spoke to him in Genesis chapter 12, verses 1 through 3, and I'd like to read that to you because this is very, very important. God is going to give Abram three very significant promises. Now, these promises are going to act as a blueprint for the rest of salvation history. And so as you're reading through the Bible, these early portions of Genesis are crucial to understand the rest of the story. In Genesis chapter 12, verses 1 through 3, let me read. Now the Lord said to Abram, "Go forth from your country, Ur of the Chaldees, and from your relatives and from your father's house to the land which I will show you." And then he says to Abraham three significant things, three promises. "And I will make you a great nation, and I will bless you. I will make your name great, and so you shall be a blessing. And I will bless those who bless you, and the one who curses you, I will curse." So God makes Abram
three promises. And those promises involve land, a royal dynasty, and third, a worldwide blessing. Now, Abram came down into the land of Canaan with his nephew Lot, and they got into some squabbles among their people, and Lot chose some land called Sodom and Gomorrah, some choice land. Well, Lot found himself in trouble, and he was in trouble with a king by the name of Chedorlaomer and several other kings, and he was taken captive. Abram, watching out for Lot, went and rescued Lot. In coming back to the city called Salem,

Abram met the king of Salem by the name of Melchizedek. And this is really important in reading through the Bible. This takes place in Genesis chapter 14, verse 18. I can't stress to you how important this is, because this event where Abram meets Melchizedek, this is so crucial because it links the history of the early world with the patriarchal period. You see, scholars tell us that Melchizedek was Shem. You remember who Shem was from our last program. If you look on our diagram here, our chart, our timeline, you'll see that Shem is the firstborn of Noah. He is the man from the history of the early world period that carries the blessing. And Shem, Melchizedek, will bless Abram. And so we have this connection between the history of the early world and the patriarchal period. That's important as far as continuity when it comes to reading the Bible. You may say, well, how do you know that Shem is Melchizedek? Well, I would just let you know that many of the Targums speak of this, and the Targums are the Aramaic translations of the Old Testament, and many Jewish scholars and other scholars would concur. And Dr. Hahn speaks about this in several of his tapes. Well, we come to the three promises that God gave Abram. These three promises of land, a royal dynasty, and worldwide blessing are, if you will, upgraded to covenants. And this is really important to get a hold of. The first covenant that God makes with Abram concerns land, and that's in chapter 15 of Genesis. It's the first of the three promises that Abraham's descendants will inherit land and become a nation. That's the first. And this is affiliated or fulfilled in the Mosaic covenant. Let me show you on our timeline. We have here Abram, and God makes a covenant with Abram. As I said, it's really three covenants. It's really a progression of three covenants. And this covenant with Abram, the first, in Genesis chapter 15, speaks of land. And this is fulfilled with Moses. We have Moses here, much later on in Israel and Egypt period, which we're going to be looking at in our next program. Abram, the name, means exalted father. And his name was changed eventually to a father of a multitude. This takes place during the second covenant with Abram. We have the first covenant dealing with land in chapter 15. The second covenant, where we upgrade the promissory statement in Genesis 12, 1 through 3, takes place in Genesis 17. We're speaking of the second covenant now. And it speaks about making Abram's name great. It speaks of a future royal dynasty. Land, number one, a future royal dynasty, number two. As I said, this promise is upgraded by the covenant of circumcision in Genesis 17, verses 1 through 19. And it finds its fulfillment later on in David. And you look on my timeline here on the wall, we see King David up here in the United Kingdom period. In the United Kingdom period. In Genesis chapter 18 and verse 19, God says, "For I have chosen him in order that he may command his children," speaking of Abram. This is one of the reasons I believe that God chose Abram, because he knew that Abram would be a man that would teach his children. That's very important. "He would command his children and his household after him to keep the way of the Lord, and by doing righteousness and justice, in order that the Lord may bring upon Abram what he has spoken about him." Now, between the second and third covenant, we have a couple of events. We have the destruction of Sodom and Gomorrah in Genesis chapter 18. And then we have the birth of Isaac in chapter 21. This brings us to our third covenant. In Genesis chapter 12 and 1 through 3, remember, we have three promises: land, royal dynasty, worldwide blessing, that are upgraded by covenants. The third, the worldwide blessing, is upgraded by the covenant that takes place in Genesis chapter 22. This is called the Akedah. And this is the point where God calls on Abram to sacrifice his firstborn son, Isaac.
the third of the three promises.

worldwide blessing through Abram's seed is upgraded at this point. And it finds its fulfillment in the new covenant with Jesus. Now, it is in this third covenant that God swears an oath that He will be responsible for the worldwide blessing. That means that God will be responsible for the curses as well. Now, after these three covenants, which are very important, I can't stress them enough, that if you're going to understand salvation history, you're going to understand the progression of events throughout the Bible, it is critical, it's crucial that you understand that here with Abram, there are three promises upgraded to three covenants, by three covenants, and those covenants correspond to the first one, Moses. Genesis 15 to Moses, Genesis 17 to David, and Genesis 22 to Jesus in the new covenant. And so it gives you your structure, gives you sort of the framework on which to understand the events that will be taking place in the future. Well, after Isaac, and by the way, the scripture doesn't have a lot to say about Isaac, we have Jacob, the third patriarch. Jacob was the son of Isaac, and he had a brother by the name of Esau, and Esau was actually the firstborn. But by God's providence, Esau, or Jacob, obtains the blessing from Isaac. And then he ends up having to leave as a result of that. You see that Esau is very upset that he has given up the blessing. And so Jacob takes off, and where does he go? Back up north, 400 miles to Haran, run away from Esau. And it's while he's up in Haran that he meets his beautiful wife, Rachel. But his uncle Laban tricks him into taking Leah as his first wife. And the story goes that he has to work a number of years and he ends up with Rachel. Well, as a result of his relationship with Rachel, Leah, Bilhah and Zilpah, handmaids of these two women, we have the 12 sons of Jacob, or the 12 sons of Israel. You see, Jacob's name was changed. He wrestled with God in Genesis chapter 32, and his name was changed from supplanter, one who beguiles or fools, to one who wrestles with God, or one who strives with God. So his name was changed to Israel. So when you're reading the Bible and you come across the name Israel, know that it comes from Jacob. And when we talk about the 12 tribes of Israel, they are the 12 children, or the 12 male children of Jacob, whose name is now Israel. Well, the narrative focuses on one particular son by the name of Joseph. Now, the bloodline of Jesus will follow the tribe of Judah, which we'll look at later. But in this patriarchal period, the narrative focuses on Joseph. Who's Joseph? Joseph is the firstborn of Rachel. And so he's kind of a favorite of Jacob's. And the other boys know it. In fact, Joseph has a very special coat that he is wearing, a varicolored coat, which signifies his place and of honor and authority in the family. And the brothers don't like this. Well, Joseph has a couple of dreams, and in these dreams he dreams about seven sheaves bowing down to his, or in verse, these many sheaves rather, not seven, but many sheaves bowing down to his. He also has a dream of the sun and the moon and 11 stars bowing down to him. And his brothers get a hold of this, and of course they're not very pleased. And one day Jacob sends Joseph to Shechem to look after his brothers. And his brothers get a hold of him, and they get this idea that they're going to kill him. And they finally say, no, we're not going to kill him. Let's just sell him into slavery. And so they sold him to a Midianite group for 20 shekels of silver. And that's how Joseph winds up in Egypt. But you know, in God's providence, this is the beautiful thing about reading the Bible. God has a plan. That's the name of this series, Our Father's Plan. He has a plan for your life. And when your life looks like everything is falling apart, start reading the Bible. I mean, you will be assured that God is watching over you and that He has a plan. Look at Joseph. Joseph ends up in Egypt, and he ends up in a man's house by the name of Potiphar. And he is tricked by Potiphar's wife, accused of rape, finds himself in prison. But because of his relationship with the Lord, he is a righteous man. He will not sin against the Lord. He finds himself as second in command of all of Egypt. It's related to the dreams that he interprets.

interpreted for Pharaoh. You see, Pharaoh had a dream that there was going to be 7 years of richness and fatness, followed by 7 lean years. And Joseph would be put in charge, second in charge of Egypt, to divvy out the goods.

the 10 of being spies. See, 10 of the brothers came down to receive food. Young Benjamin is still at home. And so Joseph said, we're going to hold Simeon as hostage, and you come bring Benjamin back. Well, this caused a lot of problems in the family. The long and short of it is that God used Joseph to preserve Israel during difficult times. And I'm just reading from Genesis 45, verses 5 through 7. This is beautiful. This was Joseph's response to his brothers. You see, his brothers were afraid that Joseph was going to kill them for what they did to him earlier. But listen to the heart of this man of God, who recognized that his father had a plan for his life. And you know, it really doesn't matter what men do to us as long as we follow the Lord, as long as we are intent on doing his will. Listen to this. And now, he says to his brothers, do not be distressed or angry with yourselves because you sold me here. For God sent me before you to preserve life. For the famine has been in the land these 2 years, and there are yet 5 in which there will be neither plowing nor harvest. And God sent me before you to preserve for you a remnant on earth, and to keep alive for you many survivors. What a beautiful story. And so we end our patriarchal age in Egypt. You know, it's interesting. Back in Genesis chapter 15, in verse 13, God said something to Abraham about land. You're going to have this land of Canaan, but your ancestors are going to be in a foreign land for 400 years in slavery. And so Abram really never enjoyed those promises. Our next period of history, as you look on my timeline here, the Israel and Egypt, those are the 400 years that the ancestors are going to be in slavery. That's where we're going to meet Moses. That's where we're going to go through the Exodus. But just in review, this patriarchal period, 4 patriarchs. We start with one man by the name of Abram. God makes 3 promises to him, upgraded 3 covenants that will be fully realized later on in salvation history. At the end of this period, we find ourselves down in Egypt for 400 years. Once again, I encourage you, get into the Bible. For this period of the patriarchs, read Genesis chapter 12 through 50. And as you're reading, be aware of God's plan for his people. We're going to return in just a moment, and Dr. Scott Hahn is going to share some more wonderful insights from the scripture. We'll be right back.

0: The laity has got a very important role, but for a long time the laity was not engaged as it should. One of the new aspects that the Synod on Synodality brings is that it taps all the gifts, the faith, the strength, the enthusiasm, the talents of the laity to come out and participate, and especially to feel as much as possible that they are part of the church. As a matter of fact, we have the common priesthood, which the laity also share.
1: Notre Père qui est aux cieux, que ton nom soit sanctifié, que ton règne vienne, que ta volonté soit faite sur la terre comme au ciel. 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Amen.

Christ's own divine sonship given to us in the Spirit. Third, we saw how the covenant is the overarching principle of Scripture and of all salvation history. And third, we saw the culmination of history being the Catholic Church as the family of God. Last time we focused primarily upon Genesis 1 in order to draw out its contextual meaning. Now I emphasize the contextual meaning because we want to understand the meaning of Scripture always in its original context. Too often people approach Genesis 1 and try to force it to answer modern questions before they've bothered to really answer this question: what did the original writer have in mind and what would the original readers have seen? How would they have understood the narrative? Looking last time at the contextual meaning of Genesis 1, the 6 days of creation, we saw this situation describing the earth at the very beginning, that the earth was without form and void, tohu wabohu. That is, it didn't have form and it didn't have any inhabitants. So we considered how Genesis 1 goes on to describe the creation process in 6 days in 2 series of 3 days. So in the first 3 days, you have God resolving the problem of formlessness as He creates day and night, as He created the sky and the sea, as He created the land and vegetation. So form now exists on earth. We have time, we have space, and we have life. And then in a parallel pattern, days 4, 5, and 6 correspond to days 1, 2, and 3 because God creates the rulers to rule over those 3 realms. First, we have the sun, moon, and stars to rule over the day and the night. We have, secondly, on day number 5, the birds and the fish to fill and to subdue the sky and the sea. And then on the 6th day, we have beasts being made along with man in order to populate the earth and to eat the vegetation. So we saw the contextual meaning there in Genesis 1, showing how God brings design in order to bear upon the earth, in order for it to become our habitation. And in particular, we focused upon the significance of man being made by God in the image and likeness of God. And even the language of Genesis 1:26 suggests something almost family-like. Let us make man after our image, God says. Saint Irenaeus, already in the 2nd century, pointed to how we have sort of a foreshadowing of the Trinity already in the opening chapter of Genesis, so that this eternal family, which God is, creates man in His own image and likeness. He creates man in a family way. He creates man male and female. He creates them in the primordial state of the marriage covenant. So there we see God commissioning man to exercise dominion over all of the earth. Dominion is a royal term that points to man's task as king. He is to exercise a kingly rule over the earth, imaging God, who is not only Father, but also the Lord and King of creation. Now, this time, I'd like to focus more upon Genesis chapters 2 and 3. And consider not the first 6 days and how God formed the earth, but consider the 7th day as it's described in the opening of chapter 2. We're also going to go on and consider the way in which marriage is described at the end of chapter 2 and the temptation account in chapter 3 and how, and perhaps even why, Adam fell. Let's take a look, first of all, there in Genesis chapter 2, beginning in verse 1. Thus the heavens and the earth were finished, and all the host of them. And on the 7th day, God finished His work which He had done. Now, how does God finish this work? Does He go on to do something more? He finishes His work by resting. He finished His work which He had done, and He rested on the 7th day from all His work which He had done. Now, why does God rest? Is God worn out? Is God exhausted? Obviously not. To ask the question in those terms is practically to answer it. Well, then, why does God rest on the 7th day? It isn't because He needs the rest. It's because He knows that we will need it. And He is becoming our Father. We are becoming His children, and we will thus imitate Him. And He's establishing a pattern in creation that will enable us to live and prosper.

This is our third time together to look at Scripture to understand our Father's plan. The first time we laid the foundation, first by looking at God as Father, second by looking at the gift of salvation as being nothing less than

and become like him. So on the seventh day, God finished his work, and he rested on the seventh day from all the work which he had done. And so God blessed the seventh day. Remember now, the Sabbath was made for man, not man for the Sabbath, as our Lord said. So we have to understand that God's purpose in resting and blessing the seventh day is not because he needed it, but because we needed it. And so it goes on, God blessed the seventh day and hallowed it, because on it God rested from all his works which he had done in creation. Two key words then, God's blessing and God's hallowing, that is, God's sanctifying. This is the first time the word is used there. The Hebrew notion of hallowing or sanctify is very important. It's where we get the notion of holiness, to be set apart. So God sets the seventh day apart. Why is it? Because I am convinced God uses the seventh day to reveal to man his ultimate destiny. You see, man was made on the sixth day, along with all of the beasts, but unlike the beasts, man was made for the seventh day. We work like the animals. We actually have areas of dominion like the lions and tigers and bears and all the other animals do in the earth. But unlike those animals, we have been created with a capacity that is divine. We are able to pray to God. We are able to love God as children love their father. And so the sixth day is not enough for us. God knows that ultimately we are not made for work, but for worship. We are not made just simply to labor. We are not simply made for kingly dominion. We are not simply made for the earth. We are made for heaven. And that's the theological meaning of the seventh day. Throughout the Old Testament, the Sabbath is the sign of the covenant. You see this especially in the 20th chapter of Ezekiel. The sign of God's covenant with creation is the Sabbath. Now, why is that? What is the connection between seventh day and the Sabbath and the covenant? Well, we can't answer that question comprehensively, but I would like to suggest a few ways to address the question. First of all, by looking in Genesis 21 briefly. In Genesis 21, we see another covenant-making episode, another episode involving the number 7 also. In Genesis 21, Abraham and Abimelech make a covenant. We read about how they make it in verse 31. Therefore, that place was called Beersheba, because there both of them swore an oath, so they made a covenant in Beersheba. Now, how did Abraham and Abimelech make this covenant? Quite simply, by Abraham presenting 7 ewe lambs to Abimelech. And we read about this exchange in verse 29, and Abimelech said to Abraham, "What is the meaning of these 7 ewe lambs?" He said, "These 7 ewe lambs you will take from my hand, that you may be a witness for me that I dug this well." Therefore, that place was called Beersheba. Now, if you look in the footnotes of most of your Bibles, you'll find that Beersheba literally means well of the 7 ewe lambs, or well of the oath. You see, the Hebrew word sheva means 7, but it's also the same word for swearing on covenant oath. So what's so astonishing to me about Genesis 21 is not what's asserted in these few verses about the connection between covenant, oath, and 7, but what's assumed by the original writer, and what he assumes his original readers must have understood. He assumes that you would pick up this connection between covenant making, oath swearing, and the number 7. And so if you go back into Genesis 1 and 2 and ask yourself the question, why does a God who doesn't wear out, why does this God rest on the seventh day? Why does he then bless the seventh day? And why does he sanctify it, consecrate it? I would suggest to you, the meaning there is what occurred to many of the ancient Jewish readers, as you find, for instance, in Jubilees 36 or 1 Enoch 69, two famous intertestamental Jewish books that many Jews were reading back in the first century and perhaps even before. And the meaning is simple, that when God creates in 6 days and binds himself to creation on the seventh day, when he rests the seventh day, he is swearing an oath. He is binding himself by covenant to his creation. He is transforming a

creator-creature relation into a sort of covenant family one, so that a covenant is implicitly present now in creation by virtue of the seventh day. Now, another text that might be helpful to study in this regard would be found in Exodus. We don't have the time to look at it closely, but in Exodus chapters 35 through 40, we read about the erection of the tabernacle. Now, the tabernacle was God's dwelling place in Israel. It was the sacred tent where God's own dwelling was signified. What's interesting is that in Exodus 35 to 40, God stipulates that the tabernacle was to be erected in 6 days. Now, it could have been thrown up probably in a few hours in just one day, but God specifies it is to be done in 6 days. And in Genesis 1, we find the phrase, "and God said," used 10 times. In Exodus 35 to 40, scholars point out how you also have God speaking exactly 10 times. And at the end of this episode in Exodus 35 to 40, we have the seventh day being the day when God consecrates Aaron as high priest. So the tabernacle was built in 6 days, and the high priest was consecrated and called unto priestly service on the seventh day. That is why many scholars, Jewish, Catholic, and Protestant interpreters, see that the meaning, the theological significance of the seventh day in Genesis 2 points to Adam not simply being a king as he was on the sixth day, given dominion, but being a royal high priest called to share God's Sabbath rest, called to enter into God's holiness. And so a covenant is now present between God and his creation, the mediator of which is Adam. He is God's firstborn son in the human family. He is therefore both king and high priest. This particular descriptive account then implies a few practical conclusions. First of all, God is not simply creator. By virtue of the covenant, our Creator has become our Father. Secondly, by establishing a covenant with the creation is not just one vast cosmos any longer. It has become God's own sacred house, his home, a home in which we are to live with him as children. And so, the third point would be, by virtue of God making a covenant with us, we're not just creatures anymore. We are God's sons and God's daughters. We are now forming God's covenant family. Therefore, the language used in Genesis 1 describing God is, it uses the word El or Elohim to describe God. The Hebrew word Elohim means God in the generic sense of the divine being, the deity. But in Genesis 2, we hear God spoken of as Yahweh Elohim. You see, Yahweh is God's covenant name, but you only call Elohim Yahweh if you share a covenant family bond with him. And so in Genesis 2, having bound himself to us by covenant, God is our Father, we are his children, and the earth is our home, a royal temple, a royal palace in which God calls us to holy service. Now, when you look at Adam's status in Genesis 2, you see a remarkable privilege that God grants to us. God is calling Adam to priestly service, but priestly service always involves a test. God the Father is about to test his Son. He is going to administer a test by means of what scholars call the trial by ordeal. Adam is going to be tried and tested by his father to see if his faith and love are real and to purify that faith, that hope, and love. Now, moving along then in Genesis 2, I'd like to look at just a few textual clues
that the writer gives us to understand how God sets up this trial by ordeal in which he tests his firstborn son Adam as a royal high priest in this temple. And incidentally, I should just mention something. There's a scholar at Oxford by the name of Gordon Wenham who's done some remarkable research on the language used in Genesis 2. And what he has found really fits everything we have said thus far. In Genesis 1, we have a kind of temple being created, a cosmic temple, just as the later on the ancient Jews understood the temple that Solomon built was the world in miniature. The temple was a microcosmos, so the cosmos is described in Genesis as a macro temple in which God's glory is manifest. And then Wenham points out that in Genesis 2, the words, the Hebrew terminology found in Genesis 2 is found later on in the book of Exodus and Leviticus, Numbers and Deuteronomy, to describe, guess what? The sanctuary, where the high priest performed his holiest duties. We can't get into all the technical vocabulary, but Wenham proves, I think very convincingly, that Genesis 1 describes the earth as a temple, and Genesis 2 describes the Garden of Eden as the Holy of Holies, as the sanctuary in which God calls Adam as high priest to serve him faithfully in love. Now, how does he do it? Well, you know the story. We won't go through all the details. I just want to highlight a few of the textual clues, I think, that set up an interpretation of the narrative of the temptation and fall. First of all, we read in verse 9, "And out of the ground the Lord God made to grow every tree that is pleasant to the sight and good for food. The tree of life also in the midst of the garden, and the tree of the knowledge of good and evil." Now, of course, we know that the tree of the knowledge of good and evil is the forbidden fruit. The tree of life is that which Adam could eat to live forever. Now, wait a second. Isn't Adam supposed to be immortal already in his created state? Why would there be any need for a tree of life? If somebody is immortal, why would he need a life insurance policy? It almost seems superfluous, like something unneeded. But I think the narrator is setting us up to understand that the tree of life may well become necessary. Moving on, we see another textual clue that sets this up. In verse 15, "The Lord God took the man and put him in the Garden of Eden to till the garden and to keep it." Now, the word for till is to cultivate, but the word to keep is unique. The Hebrew word is shamar, which literally means to guard it. Later on, it's used to describe the priest's duties in guarding the sanctuary. Now, if Adam is being commanded to guard the garden, what does that imply? It implies that there is something that it needs to be guarded from. But what? The narrator doesn't tell us. He's setting us up for the next chapter. And it goes on to describe the prohibition. "You may freely eat of every tree of the garden, but of the tree of the knowledge of good and evil you shall not eat, for in the day that you eat of it, dying you shall die." That's the literal rendering of the Hebrew. "In the day that you eat of it, you shall die." Then verse 18, we find a remarkable statement. "Then the Lord God said, it is not good that the man should be alone." Now, up until now, everything has been good. God saw what he had made, and it was good. In fact, at the end of the creation week, God saw everything that he had made, and it was very good. But now the Lord God said, it is not good that the man should be alone. So Genesis 2 describes how God goes about creating the marriage covenant in which the man and woman will image God, the Blessed Trinity. "I will make him a helper fit for him." So out of the ground, the Lord God had formed every beast of the field and every bird of the air, and he brought them to the man to see what he would call them. And whatever the man called every living creature, that was its name. Then the narrator adds, "But for the man, there was not found a helper fit for him." Well, obviously, did God expect Adam to find from among the animals a suitable helpmate? No. Obviously, that was not God's expectation. So why did God bring all the animals to Adam to name them after he had seen that it wasn't good that he was alone?
I would suggest once again, the narrator wants us to dig a little deeper and to see that God is showing Adam that you're more than an animal. You are more than an earthbound creature. You are called to a higher and holier destiny. And so living an animal-like existence, just following the base appetites of your body and flesh, this is not where you'll find

fulfillment and happiness. So for the man, there was not found a helper fit for him. So the Lord God caused a deep sleep to fall upon the man, and while he slept, took one of the ribs and closed up its place with flesh. And then, of course, he takes from this rib and makes the woman. And he brings the woman to the man. And I like verse 23. Then the man said, "This at last is bone of my bones and flesh of my flesh. She shall be called woman, Isha, because she was taken out of man, Ish." Adam recognizes the equality, the solidarity, the covenant likeness between himself and his bride, God's daughter. And so now we hear the command that the father-in-law of Adam gives. "Therefore a man leaves his father and mother and cleaves to his wife, and they become one flesh. And the man and his wife were both naked and were not ashamed." Now, again, we can't possibly do justice to these passages. But I would suggest to you that this text gives us the key to bringing our culture back to Christ. You see, in marriage, sexuality is holy. And this is the lie. This is what overcomes the lie in our society today. Our society treats human sexuality as though it's just simply something good. You'll hear certain people say, "Oh, sex is good." No, sex is not good. "What do you mean sex isn't good?" Somebody might say, "No, sex is great." No, that's a lie too. What do you mean it's a lie? How can you say that? Sex is good? No, Campbell's soup. Campbell's soup is good, good. You might say, well, then sex is great the way God has made it. No, sex is not merely great. Frosted Flakes, they're great. But sexuality is much more than just great. You see, God created human sexuality to be sacred, to be holy. Only in covenant is human sexuality to be expressed in a marital form. And when you take something that is holy and sacred and treat it as though it's simply good or even great, that is what it means to desecrate it. Imagine you're there in the church and you see somebody walk up to the tabernacle, open up the door and take out a host, and they begin to consume the Holy Eucharist. And you're surprised, you're shocked, and you say, "Wait a second, that's the Holy Eucharist." And they say, "Oh, I'm sorry, I didn't mean to bother you. It's very good, thank you." You wouldn't be satisfied if they said it was good. "Well, oh, I'm sorry, it's great, wonderful recipe." That wouldn't be enough either. Because it's holy, and when you treat something that's holy as though it's simply good or even great, you profane it, you desecrate it. And so God has created the marriage covenant as this primordial state in which man is to live, man is to grow into obedience, and in which man will be tested. And we read, "And the man and his wife were both naked and were not ashamed." Now there's a word play in the Hebrew here, because the word for naked, erum, is almost exactly like the word used in the next verse. "Now the serpent was more subtle than any other wild creature that the Lord God had made." The word for subtle in Hebrew is arum. The two words sound almost the same, suggesting that the serpent entering the garden is entering for the purpose of exploiting the weakness symbolized by the couple's nakedness. Now, we don't have the time to get into this now, but I want to set the stage for our discussion next time, because in Genesis 3 and following, we find the narrative of Adam's temptation described in a way that can only be grasped in terms of the covenant trial by ordeal. Now in the opening verse of chapter 3, we read, "Now the serpent was more subtle than any other wild creature that the Lord God had made." The Hebrew word for subtle sounds just like the Hebrew word for nakedness. Why does the narrator do this? I think most interpreters are right in saying that it implies that the serpent's strategy is to exploit the vulnerability symbolized by the nakedness of Adam and Eve. In other words, the Garden of Eden is a paradisical state in which this couple would find themselves in honeymoon bliss, all except for one thing. The serpent has entered. Now, wait a second. Why would God allow the serpent to enter in the first

place. Think back to Genesis chapter 2, where God had given the command to Adam that you are not only to till and cultivate the garden, but you are also to shamar. You are to guard it. You are to keep it. Guard it from what, he must have wondered. Well, now he's about to discover what it's to be guarded from. This leads us to interpret the trial of Adam as an ordeal in which God the Father is going to test his son to see just how much he loves and how much he trusts. One other thing, too, that should be said about this particular verse. In chapter 3, verse 1, the word for serpent, nahash, doesn't necessarily mean snake. If you look elsewhere in Isaiah, for instance, the same word is used to describe Leviathan, a great serpent dragon. And in fact, in Revelation 12, verse 9, the ancient serpent is described as a dragon. Now, we have no idea exactly what the narrator is depicting here, whether it's a little snake or a great dragon, but one thing we know, and that is the serpent is the devil. And the devil is intent upon murdering us spiritually, is what he really wants, spiritual death. But maybe some other form of death he has in mind as well. In any case, the serpent is a symbol of evil, malice, temptation, and also a symbol of life-threatening force. The serpent is more subtle than any other wild creature that the Lord God had made. Notice he speaks not to Adam, but to Eve. And he says, "Did God say you shall not eat of any tree of the garden?" He begins with a question. The devil always does. And the woman's thrown off balance and says, "Well, we may eat of the fruit of the tree of which is in the midst of the garden. We may eat of the fruit of the tree of the garden, but God said, you shall not eat of the fruit of the tree which is in the midst of the garden, neither shall you touch it, lest you die." And now the serpent says, "You shall not die." What? The serpent is contradicting the Lord. But wait a second. When they ate the fruit of the garden, when they ate that forbidden tree, did they die? Physically, no. But spiritually, yes. The narrator seems to be calling us to a deeper reading here. You will not die. For God knows that when you eat of it, your eyes will be open and you'll be like God, knowing good and evil. Now that's a lie, isn't it? Well, look later on and you'll see that in fact, God declares after they ate the forbidden fruit, "Behold, they have become like us, knowing good and evil." So the serpent, the devil, is an expert liar because he knows how to use truths to deceive. He knows how to confuse people, and that's what he's doing here. So when the woman saw that the tree was good for food and that it was a delight to the eyes and that the tree was to be desired to make one wise, she took of its fruit and ate. And she gave some to her husband, and he ate. Notice that she didn't have to go looking for him. No search was needed, because he wasn't far off. He was right there. I would suggest to you something that is essential for interpreting this, and that is, why was Adam silent? What is the significance of Adam's silence? As husband, was he to be silent as his own wife was being interrogated by the serpent? I would suggest to you that here we find the clue to how Adam's fall began. Next time when we come back, we're going to focus upon this narrative, this trial by ordeal, this temptation, to see how the first Adam failed with regard to his wife, and how that sets up the stage to appreciate Jesus Christ as a new Adam, who lays his life down for his bride, who goes to a garden and then to a tree and is tested and tried in an ordeal situation in order to undo what Adam did and to do what Adam should have done, and that is to trust the Lord, to obey the Father, and to love with the laying down of his own life. See you next time.

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0: 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Well, today we're welcoming back Maria Gallagher to the show. Now, Maria is an author, she's an advocate, and a life coach, and she has authored 5 books, all published by Merriam Press. She's a former journalist. Maria has won awards from the Associated Press, the Society of Professional Journalists, and the Cleveland Press Club. She is the mother of one vivacious daughter, and she makes her home in the shadows of the mountains of Pennsylvania. And today, Maria is going to be sharing with us about the wisdom of Fulton Sheen on how to live a joyful life in her beautiful book, Fulton Sheen's Guide to Joyful Living. 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And I watched a great video that was on EWTN Plus. It was wonderful. And so many people who knew him, who worked with him, who loved him, and just sharing their personal, beautiful stories. It really warms your heart. So watch it, get your heart ready, your spirit ready, and be ready, most of all, to have your life transformed, because he's a saint among us.
1: And I'm sure that all of those things that were said are related here in the book, maybe not those particular people, but Maria's done an excellent job at really helping us to get more intimate with Fulton Sheen. Mm-hmm. There's a number of things in here I've never heard before. Some of them so very meaningful, some of them just funny. And you just grow in your love for mm-hmm. him. And now with his being beatified very soon, right, the 24th, we are assured of his place with the Lord there in heaven, and that we can say, well done, thou good and faithful servant, receive the kingdom of God prepared for you before the world began. We'll be right back. Plenty more to come. Don't go away.

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0: 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Well, our guest today is Maria Gallagher, and she is the author of a beautiful book called Fulton Sheen's Guide to Joyful Living. 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Well, Maria, we want you to tell our family the layout of this beautiful book, what they're going to find in it, what are the things that it's going to teach them.
1: So it's going to teach you the secrets to joyful living. And it does that in a number of different ways. For instance, there are quotations directly from Fulton Sheen, from his radio addresses, his television appearances, and his writings. And then you have a reflection on the life of Fulton Sheen. I give a personal reflection about how he impacted my life. And then I have discussion questions or thought-provoking questions, which you can use on your own or in a group. And then I have what I call Sheen Sense, which is a little slice of wisdom from Fulton Sheen, kind of tying everything up. And I think that the format works well for people. That's the feedback that I have gotten. And it's a very easy book to read. The chapters are not very long, but it's very motivating.
2: Yeah.
1: And I think that it will educate people not only about the life of Fulton Sheen, but about the wonders of joyful living, and that we can apply those wonders to our own lives.
2: It's powerful.
0: Yeah,
2: it's a great book. So what were the keys, what was behind Fulton Sheen's power of communication? What went into that?
1: He said himself that the secret to the power of his communication was the fact that he did a holy hour every single day of his priesthood, from the beginning to the end. And he knew that that was the hour of power that motivated him, that inspired him, that brought him in close proximity to Jesus. And through that hour, he would gain insights that he would share with other people. And he encourages other people, even lay people, to have that hour of prayer every morning. Now, you may be in a position where that's difficult for you. You have little ones at home that you're trying to raise, but through the miracle of technology, we can have a live stream from the EWTN Adoration Chapel, and you can adore right from your own home.
2: That's well said.
1: And so that hour is so incredibly important, and I am trying to incorporate that into my day. And I can tell the days when I do it and the days when I don't. There's a dramatic difference.
0: And how it not only affected the way he communicated in on

0: on television, but how it also helped him in his preparation, in his sermons, in his lectures that he gave, mm-hmm. because he was really filling up the reservoir
1: yes.
0: so that he could be a channel.
1: Yes.
0: And everything that was coming out was going to be pure and holy, and
1: yes.
0: it was going to be life-giving for
1: yes.
0: those who were on the receiving end of it, right?
1: Absolutely. He was a vessel of the Holy Spirit,
0: mm-hmm.
1: and he took that role very seriously, but he did not take himself seriously. And he was a man of great humor and of great compassion and of great love for humanity.
2: Yeah.
1: And that shows through, it, not only in the book, but in his many broadcast appearances. He was the media apostle of his day, and yet he's also a media apostle of our day,
0: mm-hmm.
1: because his teachings still hold up all these years later.
0: Right.
1: Pope John Paul II said he was a good and faithful servant and son of the church, mm-hmm. and that is for sure.
0: Mm-hmm. And it came to him in a time in his life when he really needed that,
1: yes,
0: right?
1: Yes.
0: You tell our family that story.
1: Sure. So, he had a meeting with Pope John Paul II, and these were men who were very similar in a lot of different respects because they were both charismatic. They both had the gift of gab, as we say, if we're Irish, and they both had tremendous communication skills.
0: Mm-hmm.
1: Yet Fulton Sheen was coming under attack from a lot of different people. A lot of people who were outside of the television industry were jealous of him.
0: Mm-hmm.
1: A lot of people within the church were jealous of him. But he took it in stride, and when Pope John Paul II embraced him and said, "You are a loyal son of the church,"
0: mm-hmm.
1: it really meant a lot to him. And it came shortly before Fulton Sheen's death.
0: Yeah.
1: So that was a powerful moment.
0: Yeah, right. And the Pope went to St. Patrick's Cathedral
1: yes.
0: to meet with him there. And then Billy Graham was even there.
1: Mm-hmm.
0: I mean, it was really, it was the best of the best trying to affirm this man's life.
1: That's right.
0: You know, and surely had eyes to see and ears to hear. And what a healing balm to his soul for what he had endured.
1: Yes, it was. And he drew strength from that.
0: Mm-hmm.
1: And I believe that he had a sense of fortitude as a result of that encounter.
0: Mm-hmm.
1: And certainly that was a seminal moment mm-hmm. in his life. And we can also learn from that example that we may come under criticism from people for actually doing the right thing.
0: Mm-hmm.
1: That happens often in life. How do we deal with that? Let's deal with it with grace, the grace that Fulton Sheen showed.
0: Mm-hmm.
1: And let's understand that within that cross, there is an express route to heaven
0: mm-hmm.
1: that we can encounter and that we can benefit from.
2: Mm-hmm. Yeah.
0: And how he always let his suffering form him.
1: Mm-hmm.
0: And, you know, in the joyful moments of it, it's embracing the cross and saying, this is God's will. And I'm going to keep my eyes on Jesus mm-hmm. in the midst of this time. And God is using it. Even when he became bishop and they sent him to Rochester, New York
1: yes.
0: for 3 years, that wasn't a fun and easy time for him there either. You
1: yeah.
0: know, and he spoke of the ills of the world.
1: Mm-hmm.
0: He spoke against he supported the Civil Rights
2: Civil Rights Movement.
0: Yeah. He spoke against the Vietnam War.
1: Yes.
0: He spoke against communism.
1: Yes.
0: And the world didn't like that.
1: Right.
0: And some in the church didn't like that.
1: That's right.
0: But he was echoing the voice of God.
2: What
1: yeah.
2: do you see, or maybe objectively, fairly, his accomplishments, major ones? Or maybe you just personally say, I think this is what he accomplished. Accomplishments.
1: Well, I think that his major accomplishment was building up the church in the United States. I think he was the premier evangelizer yeah. of his time. And that continues to hold true today because we can still see him. He's left this wonderful treasure in his appearances and in his writings. I think he also accomplished a victory against communism
0: mm-hmm.
1: during his day. And I think that what he had to say about communism and socialism and the dangers
0: mm-hmm.
1: of those ideologies
0: mm-hmm.
1: are so important today.
0: Mm-hmm.
1: And that his message resonates with us. And that young people can learn a lot from him. You know, in the flight over, I was seated by a young man who had never heard of EWTN,
0: mm-hmm.
1: even though he was

0: from Birmingham, mm-hmm. and he had never heard of Fulton Sheen. And mm-hmm. I told him of one of Fulton Sheen's jokes, and he just roared with laughter. Mm-hmm. And he said, I have to tell my father that. mm-hmm. And this shows that Fulton Sheen was a man for all seasons and a man for all ages. Mm-hmm. And mm-hmm. that his memory and legacy live on.
1: Yeah. Mm-hmm. Humor was important to him.
0: Yes.
1: And you have a chapter entitled Humor as the Wellspring of Joy.
0: Yes. Mm-hmm.
1: Share with us more on that.
0: Sure. So he started out his broadcast with a joke,
1: okay.
0: For the most part. And he just was a clergy comedian, really. And my favorite line of his was, he was talking about confession. And he said, listening to nuns' confessions is like being stoned to death with popcorn.
2: Right.
0: And that was the joke I told to the young man. Mm-hmm. And that was the one that got him laughing. He also told a story of during his radio days, he was in a church and a man came in and he said, Father, I have to go to confession. And he asked why. And he said, well, I was with a group of Protestants and I was complaining about that Fulton Sheen on the radio. I just can't stand him. And he's actually talking to Fulton Sheen.
2: But he doesn't know.
0: But he doesn't know it. And so Fulton Sheen looks at him and he says words to the effect of, you don't have to go to confession. You've done nothing wrong. Sometimes I feel the same way about Fulton Sheen.
1: Oh,
0: and the guy never knew that he was actually talking mm-hmm. to Fulton Sheen. Mm-hmm. He went out of there happy mm-hmm. as a lark, mm-hmm. and Fulton Sheen never let on. Mm-hmm. And that just shows his humility yeah. and his humor.
1: Yeah. Absolutely.
2: And he wasn't taking himself seriously,
0: no.
2: personally. He was
0: no.
2: just, he was rolling with it. It was
0: absolutely,
2: like, I get it,
0: yeah.
2: it's okay. I'm not for everybody and everybody's not for me. It's
0: that's
2: okay.
0: Right. That's
2: but
0: right.
2: I'm not gonna shrink back
0: no.
2: to please a crowd.
0: No.
2: I'm gonna live for the audience of one and being a blessing every day of my life and offering it up to the Lord.
0: Yes.
1: You've referred a number of times to the formula for joy.
0: Yes.
1: So joy is just so much a part of this, which I love and what joy is. So what are some of the components of a formula for joy that
0: yes.
1: we can live? He wants us to do that.
0: Sure. So number one is faith. If you have a solid relationship with the Lord, you are far more likely to be joyful because you have that sense of serenity and peace and understanding and wisdom. Secondly, you can draw a lot of joy from family. And Fulton Sheen was a great admirer of children. He loved children. He drew a lot of laughter from children, and that's missing in our society today. Mm-hmm. Oftentimes, unfortunately, people don't recognize the joy of the child. He also recognized that service to other people was a wellspring of joy, mm-hmm. that we really become who we are meant to be when we serve other people. Mm-hmm. It's not about us,
1: right.
0: It's about others. And there's that acronym that people use, Jesus, Others, You, spells out joy, mm-hmm. right? And that was something that he took to heart and he shared with other people.
2: Mm-hmm. Yeah, and he was about the poor and the forgotten mm-hmm. and the forsaken. And he went to Africa and went to take care of the lepers, right?
0: Mm-hmm, mm-hmm.
2: And how he ministered there unto them. And then there were like 500 of them. And he said, now there's 501, and I am one.
0: Yes.
2: And he gave them all a cross, a mm-hmm. gold cross,
0: yeah.
2: a silver cross thing. And so you say, when you have to go and serve, he didn't just preach about that.
0: Right.
2: He did it.
0: He did.
2: I mean, he went on planes and went all over the world and looked for those that have been forsaken, maybe even by the church.
0: Yeah. Mm-hmm.
2: And to be a channel of love and hope and peace and healing for
0: yeah,
2: that.
0: Yeah, that's very well said. And he was a model for us. And that's what saints are. They're models mm-hmm. for us.
2: Mm-hmm.
0: Now, he is well on the way to sainthood. He is going to be declared blessed at the beatification ceremony, which is a huge step. It's a result of a miracle that occurred, which involved a baby that was born. And for 61 minutes, not 61 seconds, for 61 minutes, that baby did not breathe. But then the family prayed for the intercession of Fulton Sheen, and sure enough, the baby survived. That baby is now a young man, and he is going to be at the beatification ceremony.
2: Beautiful.
1: Oh my God.
2: What a testimony.
0: Yes.
2: Yes. and the power of that prayer.

0: Fair.
1: Along that line,
2: yes.
1: Sheen's known for writing a prayer regarding adopting an unborn child, the one that might be. Tell us about that.
2: So Fulton Sheen was really a pro-life pioneer, and he had a great devotion to Jesus, Mary, and Joseph. And he decided to craft a prayer, which is a very simple prayer, which is to the effect of, Jesus, Mary, and Joseph, I love you very much. Please save the life of the unborn child who is in danger of abortion. Mm-hmm. And he taught that if you said that prayer faithfully every day for 9 months, that child would be spared. Mm-hmm. And that you might not know the identity of the child in this life, but you would in the next. Mm-hmm. And I put a corollary on that prayer. I say, if I forget, let my guardian angel say it for me, mm-hmm. right? So that I never miss a day saying
1: Fulton
2: that.
1: Fulton Sheen would have loved that.
2: Yeah.
1: Don't speak about his guardian angel, what they're doing, what they're not doing.
2: Yes.
1: That's great. Well, we're going to take a break at this point. We're going to hold you over for the final segment, get your best stuff that you want us to know about Fulton Sheen. And also want you to share about, well, what happens after this beatification and mm-hmm. why is that so significant and where does it go from here? The book again is Fulton Sheen's Guide to Joyful Living by Maria Gallagher. You can go to EWTNRC.com or go to her website, MariaVGallagher.com. We'll be right back. Plenty more to come. Don't go away.

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1: Coverage of the beatification of Archbishop Fulton J. Sheen begins with prayer. 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
2: Wrapping up our conversation with Maria Gallagher and her wonderful book, Fulton Sheen's Guide to Joyful Living, EWTNRC.com. It's a must read. You'll learn so much. We're learning a great deal just conversing with you. My main question now is, what impact do you think the beatification is going to have? Why is that so significant? Where do we go? If there's something else you want to say before that, sure. Just something you want to say that we haven't covered, feel free to do so.
15: Sure. So I think that the most important fact that I want to get across to people is if you want to draw closer to Jesus and Mary, you need to learn about Fulton Sheen, because Fulton Sheen provides you with a roadmap for doing that. Second of all, with the beatification, people will hear about Fulton Sheen who never heard about him before. And so it's introducing him to a whole new generation of viewers and listeners. And I think that that's going to be significant because his message holds up. And he was very

prophetic and very, very profound. And I believe that people will walk away from this beatification wanting to learn more. And I hope that Fulton Sheen's Guide to Joyful Living will provide them with that context and with that deep

0: conversation, I really come away with, you know, two major dimensions of him, which is his contemplative nature, St. Francis of Assisi-like, helping people, reaching out to people. And it's just kind of, a lot of that's kind of unseen, unknown. And then you remember him in Life Worth Living.
1: Yes.
0: And here he is, you know, such a dynamism, almost like an art form, dramatic,
1: yes. Yes.
0: You know, being there. I don't know if that would hold up with anybody else but him today.
1: Right.
0: But you're saying that he put like 30-something hours into each of those shows. Doing
1: yes.
0: that was so important to him. His sense of humor and so on. So you would just think, well, he's just kind of like a bubbly guy and this is what he does. He's an extrovert and that's why this is all happening. But you're saying, no, you need to know his whole life. And didn't he always put JMJ?
1: He did, for Jesus, Mary and Joseph, at the top of the chalkboard.
0: Yeah.
1: And that was his prop. That was his big visual aid in those days, was a chalkboard. And he would write on it like any other college professor, but he was more compelling than a lot of college professors are.
0: Yeah.
1: And the secret to that was his prayer life. It began and ended with prayer.
0: Mm-hmm.
1: And that's what it has to be for each one of us. No mm-hmm. matter what our stage in life, no matter what our walk in life, we have to be devoted to prayer.
0: Yeah. And joy just runs throughout all of this. And again, as we said, we're just so glad that you focused upon that mm-hmm. virtue, that gift. And now we understand more fully why he had that joy as a byproduct of wanting to do the will of God. That's mm-hmm. where joy comes from. Union with God, your will be done, not my will be done.
1: Mm-hmm.
0: You'll always be disappointed in the long road,
1: right.
0: especially if you're sick or ill, or you lose a child and you say, well, this isn't working for me. I don't feel joyful. Well, it was more than that.
1: Yes.
0: It was a byproduct of union with him. And you're saying the secret again is adoration, prayer. And I can understand that joy, especially in adoration, because as I've grown in that area, you know, and adoring the Lord as we have the sacrament, you know, in our center, our pro-life center.
1: Yes.
0: I remember the Lord just saying to me, you know, as we had girls coming scheduled for, you know, they wanted abortions and so on.
1: Yes.
0: And just bringing that before the Lord, and that he would just say, you know, Jim, everything's done.
1: Yes.
0: Everything's done. However, this, it's finished. And if you understand that, and Fulton Sheen understood that,
1: right.
0: you have the joy of the Lord as your strength.
1: Yes.
0: Because, you know, that's management, you know, has to handle that, as Mitch Pacwa says. And when you trust like that, you get the joy of the Lord. Thank you for being with us.
2: We've
1: had you
0: on several
1: welcome.
0: Times. I hope you keep writing. We want to have you
1: Thank
0: back
1: you.
0: Again. And thanks for preparing us for the 24th and the beatification
2: mm,
0: of Fulton Sheen. Just wonderful. Fulton Sheen's Guide to a Joyful Living is available at EWTNRC.com. You're an important part of this family. You're never alone. You're always at home with Jim and with Joy. Bye now.

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0: Hello, family, and welcome. We're Bob and Penny Lord. We want to share with you today a very special super saint, a doctor of the church and founder of a religious order, St. Alphonsus Liguori. Alphonsus took his leave from heaven in 1696 and came into the world on the family's country estate. Although of the nobility, his family, like so many others of his class, had seen hard times. Alphonsus never forgot his beginnings and would spend his almost 91 years on earth serving the poor and downtrodden.
1: The baby Alphonsus would grow into a fine instrument of the Lord and live on in the many books he would write, 111 of them in all, including two volumes on moral theology, which would have him declared a doctor of the church, and also the many books on Mother Mary, his love.
0: His father had him trained to become a lawyer. By the time he was 16 years old, he was so proficient in his studies, he received a degree of Doctor of Laws, in spite of the fact that the required age to receive such a degree was no younger than 20 years of age.
1: He studied for the bar, and by the age of 19, he was able to practice law in the courts, again, far ahead of all who had preceded him. The world and its snares were weaving a spider's web, threatening to entrap the young man in its web. There was an ongoing battle for Alphonsus' future.
0: Temptations were always lying in wait for the brilliant young lawyer. However, Alphonsus' confessor testified he never succumbed to serious sin. He did grow increasingly fascinated by daily challenges. The flattery of those who saw his clever prowess in the courts not only turned his head with their open adulation, but to compound the problem, Alphonsus found himself setting aside prayer and spiritual reading for the glitter of the world and its relentless temptations. It would appear that Alphonsus' future was sealed until the day that God stepped in.
1: Alphonsus loses, God wins. It has been said that in the 8 years he practiced law, he possessed a record of never having lost a case. That is, until the one case which would change his life and the direction it had been taking. We now find our young lawyer in the year 1723 about to face his first defeat. There was a trial being waged in the courts of law. Alphonsus began with his usual brilliant, cleverly prepared remarks to the court. Satisfied with the obvious results, which would be assuredly forthcoming, the young Alphonsus confidently sat down after he had finished speaking.
0: But his contentment was to be short-lived. Just as he was about to call his first witness, the opposing counsel

0: counsel coldly confronted him, insisting his arguments were ill-placed, as Alphonsus had missed a section of the document which completely negated his allegations and consequently jeopardized the success of his case. As this was so out of the ordinary, Alphonsus insisted on reading the document, incredulously examining and re-examining the brief, and then, not satisfied, going over it again meticulously. There was nothing left but to admit that he, in fact, missed that section and had consequently lost the case. He was desolate.
1: All in the courtroom tried to console him, even the judge, but Alphonsus would have none of it. No amount of reassurances could dissuade him. He bolted out of the courtroom, crying out that he was finished with law and all its trappings. He went to his room and refused to eat anything for 3 days.
0: He spent days upon days praying, seeking God's will in his life. There is no record of how long he prayed. We only know that on August the 28th of that same year, 1723, Alphonsus went to the hospital for the incurables to visit the sick and dying. As he was making his rounds, suddenly he felt the room he was in shake. Whereupon he heard a voice call out to him, "Leave the world and give thyself to me."
1: That he might not think this was his imagination, the voice repeated the command. His blood racing, his heart pounding, Alphonsus rushed out of the hospital and went over to the Church of the Redemption of Captives, or as it is also known, Our Lady of the Ransom. He knelt before the image of Our Lady and laid his sword at her feet, swearing his lifetime allegiance. He then made a solemn resolution to enter the religious life, starting as a novice in the Fathers of the Oratory.
0: Alphonsus began his walk towards sainthood. His walk was not to be an easy one. His father was not too happy with his two unsuccessful attempts at trying to marry Alphonsus to a suitable wife of a prestigious family. Nor was he pleased with his son's decision to leave his profession as a lawyer. Actually, he was furious with Alphonsus' decision to leave the world and enter the religious life, especially as an oratorian. After enduring 2 months of trials, his father gave his consent to his son pursuing a religious life as a priest, as long as it was not an oratorian, and Alphonsus agreed. The other hook was that Alphonsus agreed to remain at home, and Alphonsus agreed.
1: Without fidelity to an order already established, it freed Alphonsus to found an order of his own one day. On October the 23rd, in the year 1723, Alphonsus was vested in the clothes of a cleric, and in September of the following year, he received the tonsure, soon after gaining admittance to a missionary secular priest organization, where priests were not required to live a communal life and community. He received minor orders in December 1724, joined the subdiaconate in September of the following year, and on April the 6th, 1726, he was enrolled in the diaconate as a deacon. On December 21st of that same year, Alphonsus was ordained a priest. He was now 30 years old.
0: For the next 2 years, he was involved in missionary work throughout the kingdom of Naples. He was able to win the hearts of all who listened with his simplicity, speaking to the souls of men as well as to their minds, at their level, never talking down to them or over their heads.
1: A typical comment was, "It is a pleasure to listen to your sermons. You forget yourself and preach Jesus." He passed on this wisdom to all he instructed for missionary work. He said, "I have never preached a sermon the poorest old woman in the congregation cannot understand." He treated souls seeking forgiveness in the confessional as precious souls desiring to be saved instead of as criminals deserving punishment.
0: On the 9th of November in the year 1732, the congregation of the Most Holy Redeemer was born. In a little house provided by Mother Celeste and the nuns of Scala, who became the Redemptoristines. Their beginnings were small, with 7 postulants under St. Alphonsus, and now Bishop Falcoa as informal superior general. Then, with a baby institute numbering only a few,

0: what should creep in? Jealousy and pride. Dissension and discord began, primarily centering on who was in supreme authority. A schism was hatched in both the men's house and that of the nuns. After 5 months, a very sad, wounded Alphonsus remained with only one lay brother.
1: With even his closest having left him, St. Alphonsus stood firm about keeping the neophyte community going, and the Lord blessed his steadfast stance. Soon others flocked to Scala, so many they had to move into larger quarters. Before you knew it, in 1723, the missionaries were giving fruit-bearing retreats and missions in the Diocese of Amalfi. Although in 1738 the missionaries left Scala, by the year 1746, they would open four houses in Nocera de Pagani, Ciriani, Diliceto, and Caposelli.
0: Our saint is so well renowned as a moral theologian, a prolific writer, and founder of the Redemptorist, one of his most meaningful contributions to Mother Church is often glossed over, his outstanding missionary work. For 26 years, he traveled up and down the Kingdom of Naples, preaching the Kingdom of God, especially in the smallest villages and far-reaching rural areas.
1: Families' wounds were healed, and divisions mended, enemies reconciled, neighbor helped neighbor. St. Alphonsus would make it a practice to return months after having given a mission on a certain area to check up on the faithful there, often giving a renewal of a mission.
0: The persecution persists. Spain reasserted its authority over the Kingdom of Naples, and with that, Charles III appointed the lifelong enemy of St. Alphonsus, the Marquis Tanucci, as Prime Minister of the Kingdom of Naples. The persecution which ensued lasted the 42 years he was regent.
1: Alphonsus was assigned to go out into the hinterlands and preach, and so he did for 2 years, until his friend Bishop Falcoia died, at which time the position of Superior General was vacated. A general chapter was held in which Alphonsus was elected Superior General. Vows were taken by all, followed by rules and constitutions which were formulated. This all spelled to their now, at last, being a religious institute which was to give birth to more foundations.
0: The first edition of his famous Moral Theology was published in 1748, and the second edition in 1755. In these books, he vigorously fought the rigidity of Jansenism. He fought most especially its teachings on Holy Communion, that it can only be received worthily very rarely. Whenever our Lord is under attack, look carefully. You'll see an attack on Mother Mary, and vice versa. Not content to try to undermine the life-giving reception of the Holy Eucharist, Jansenism promulgated the heresy that devotion to Our Lady, our most precious mother, is nothing short of a futile, hopeless superstition. St. Alphonsus attacked these serious false teachings unflinchingly with his publication of The Glories of Mary in 1750.
1: He continued to guide and promote his new congregation despite attacks from within and without, tirelessly striving to get it approved by the king. His hours were spent ministering to the many souls who came hungering for individual spiritual guidance. He tirelessly continued to conduct missions all over Naples and Sicily, and with all that, he still found time to write hymns, compose liturgical music, and paint the most beautiful paintings of our dearest Lord and Savior and our most precious Mother Mary.
0: In 1752, with much of his strength ebbing out of his now ailing body, St. Alphonsus was forced to curb his outreach to the children of God and instead spend every working hour writing, with his eyes on the people of God who would be hungering, no, starving for the Word of God. Much maligned and mistreated, he was still regarded highly as a God-given gift to Mother Church. A canon said of him, "If I were Pope, I would canonize him without process." The confessional was his most treasured pulpit. Having suffered from scrupulosity himself, he was most gentle and understanding to those who came to him, suffering from the same affliction.

0: tradition.
1: When our saint was 66 years old, Pope Clement XIII made him Bishop of Santa Agata de Gatti. In spite of St. Alphonsus's objections, when the emissary from the Pope arrived, he greeted our saint with, "Most illustrious Lord," and proceeded to hand him the proclamation by the Pope. St. Alphonsus carefully read it through and admonished the emissary to refrain from addressing him with such a title, insisting it would be to the death of him. But His Holiness Pope Clement XIII would hear nothing of his refusal, and St. Alphonsus was ordained Bishop of St. Agata de Gatti in the Church of Santa Maria Sopra Minerva.
2: Now, once made bishop, Alphonsus set up a modest dwelling for himself. The first thing he did was to gently but firmly refuse the room with the lovely view that other bishops had formerly occupied, and moved into one without any window, the better to do penance. He then insisted they discard the mattress of wool prepared for him and replace it with one of straw, explaining, "I did not come here for comfort, but for penitence." His secretary testified that he found St. Alphonsus sleeping on the floor many times rather than in bed. This saint, who had been born of royalty, would mend his habit rather than spend money to purchase a new one.
1: He soon discovered the cathedral had never been consecrated. Post haste, he called upon the Archbishop of Amalfi, who had been formerly bishop of the province, and together they consecrated the cathedral. This small diocese had 400 secular priests, of whom many did no pastoral work in a parish, but instead led lazy, uninvolved lives on their all too easily and gained salary, and worse, some stooped to leading most decadent lifestyles. And this is what St. Alphonsus found, a diocese which had suffered 30 years of neglect and was showing the decaying fruits of that neglect.
2: Without delay, he organized a contingency of priests to act as missionaries to all the parishes in the diocese. His only advice was for missionaries to speak simply when delivering talks and homilies in the pulpit, and to be charitable in the confessional, exercising the loving forgiveness of their Savior before them. One day, after he witnessed a priest ignoring his advice in the pulpit, he called the missionary to his office and chastised him. "Your sermon kept me awake all night. If you wanted to preach only yourself rather than Jesus Christ, why come all the way from Naples to Areola to do it?"
1: As the only way that priest reforms would come about would be to go after those who would one day represent Jesus on the altar, our new Bishop Alphonsus began with the seminaries. One of St. Alphonsus' great loves was the Mass and the Eucharist. One of the serious infringements of church law that he went about immediately correcting was some priests rushed through Mass as if a runaway train was pursuing them, barely taking more than 15 minutes to celebrate the most important mission of their priesthood, the sacrifice of the Mass. He suspended them until they promised to correct any abuses suffered on the altar.
2: He wrote a treatise which is as much alive today as the day he wrote it. "The priest at the altar," said St. Cyprian, "represents the person of Jesus Christ. But whom do so many priests today represent? They represent only mountebanks, earning their livelihood by their antics. Most lamentable of all is to see religious and some of even the reformed orders say Mass with such haste and such a mutilation of the rite as would scandalize even the heathen. Truly, the sight of the Masses celebrated in this way is enough to make one lose his faith."
1: Famine struck his diocese, followed by plague and subsequently thousands of sufferers and victims. St. Alphonsus met it head on, selling all he owned to feed the starving multitudes, down to his carriage and mules, and even his uncle's episcopal ring. Our saint stopped at nothing to help the starving masses to the point of going into deep debt. St. Alphonsus personally distributed food to the people.
2: In June of 1767, at the age of 71, St. Alphonsus was

0: struck down by rheumatic fever, and no one gave him a chance of recovering. Not only was he given extreme unction, he was prepared for his funeral. But God was not finished with St. Alphonsus. After 12 months of impending death, our saint's life was spared. But his illness left him crippled, paralyzed with his upper body permanently and incurably bent over, causing his neck to press his chin against his chest. The persistent agony of the rheumatism was further aggravated by the additional pain emanating from the sores on his chest as a result of his chin immovably piercing his chest. His beard could not be cut as it grew wedged between his chin and his chest, and this added to the almost unbearable suffering of our saint. Most beloved priest, it appeared he would not be able to celebrate Mass as he could not lift his head to drink from the chalice. The fathers fashioned a straw made of gold, which enabled him to consume the cup in spite of his disability. To facilitate his celebrating the Holy Mass, a chair was provided. The pictures you see of the saint bent over are a result of the excruciating and painful deformity he suffered the last 20 years of his life.
1: St. Alphonsus appealed to Pope Clement XIII and Clement XIV to be allowed to resign as bishop of his diocese, but both refused to sanction his request. But 1 year after Clement XIV died, the new pope, Pius VI, taking into consideration his physical limitations, finally granted St. Alphonsus' request. At last, our saint, tired, old, and suffering, would be able to spend his last days in his redemptorist cell in Nocera Pagani. But that was not to come about. 2 years passed when the redemptorists were again under attack. Alphonsus knew the only way was to attempt once again to get official sanction from the king. This proved to be disastrous.
0: It was proposed by Bishop Testa that if St. Alphonsus would relieve himself and the community of Redemptorists of all rights to hold property in common, he would present the rule to the king as it was without any changes. But Bishop Testa reneged on his agreement and altered the rule in many major areas, especially by including the abolishment of religious vows. The bishop was able to enlist a counselor of the Redemptorist to present his adulterated rule, which was written in very small letters and blurred by the many erasures.
1: Now, St. Alphonsus by this time was aged, crippled, and bent over by rheumatism, confined to a wheelchair, deaf, and to top it all, could barely see. As he believed he had no cause to be suspicious, he read the first few familiar lines and signed the paper. He was not only betrayed by his counselor and the bishop, they even enlisted his vicar general who went along with them. The rule was signed by the king and presented to the Redemptress and to St. Alphonsus. All the Redemptress turned on their founder. "You have founded the congregation, and now you have destroyed it."
0: Recognizing what had come to pass, St. Alphonsus turned to his vicar. "I never thought I could be deceived by you, Don Andrew." And then, distraught, blaming his infirmity and carelessness, he cried. He accepted all the blame, saying it was his responsibility to have read it over himself, but then helplessly he admitted he could barely read it. The die was cast. If he refused the rule, the king would suppress the Redemptorist. If he did not refuse the rule, the pope, who had approved the original rule, would suppress his congregation.
1: St. Alphonsus did not know where to turn. It appeared everyone was against him. He thought he would reach out to the pope, but the Redemptress of the Papal States had already contacted His Holiness and placed themselves and the congregation under his umbrella. The pope recognized these Redemptorists as the only true Redemptorists and placed Father Francis de Paula as their superior general, and St. Alphonsus was barred from the order he had founded.
0: Words can never fully touch upon the wounds suffered by St. Alphonsus with this last blow. All he had dreamed, the order of the Redemptorist, all gone. He spent his last years alienated from the Holy See and from Mother Church.

0: our saint accepted it all as the will of the Lord. As if that was not enough, for the next year he would spend his waking hours enduring a dark night of the soul, tortured by attacks of doubt concerning all the treasured tenets of the church which he had so loved and defended.
1: Not satisfied with putting those excruciating, debilitating thoughts in his mind, the devil appeared to St. Alphonsus relentlessly, filling him with horrible visions of himself and his fallen angels, engaged in diabolical acts. This went on for 18 months with little respite from the attacks. But as God never leaves us forsaken, St. Alphonsus was granted ecstasies, prophecies, and miracles to counterbalance the agony of the internal manifestations he was suffering.
0: He was witnessed by many, levitating, when at different times he shared about God and his love for us. He was considered a healer, his prayers bringing about many cures of the soul as well as the body. He was known to read men's hearts. It has been reported by reliable sources that he prophesied the future. He even prophesied that which he would not live to see, the unification of all the Redemptorists.
1: Dear most precious saint, at last, peace. On July the 31st, 1787, just 2 months before his 91st birthday, our saint, broken in batters, went home to his Savior and to the lady he so loved while on earth. In 1796, Pope Pius VI, the very pope who had condemned him based on false, misleading information, opened the cause for St. Alphonsus' beatification, resulting in his beatification in 1816 and his canonization in 1839. In 1871, he who was so maligned, he who died in virtual disgrace, alone and abandoned, was declared a doctor of the church.
0: Like St. Paul and many of our saints, St. Alphonsus would not live to see his prophecy come to pass. He had prophesied that the separated Redemptorist houses would reunite and prosper, spreading the philosophy of the Redemptorist to the four corners of the world. But alas, our saint was only to salute his materialized dream from afar. In 1793, the Neapolitan government accepted the original rule as instituted by St. Alphonsus. The Redemptorists were all united under one rule with one mind, heart, and vision, spreading Alphonsus' rule to not only Europe, but different parts of America and to the continents of Africa and Asia.
1: Rest in peace, gallant and fearless soldier. Your suffering was not in vain. Your blood, shed out of love for Mother Church and your community, is what nourishes the great work the Redemptorists have carried on till today.
0: We love you.
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4: Family, a prayer that we pray together is a powerful prayer. So please pray together with me our EWTN family prayer. Today we pray for the Church in Australia and Oceania. Almighty God and Father, we worship you who have given all things their place and time. We ask you to bless the continent of Australia and Oceania. Enrich these lands with an abundance of heavenly graces to prepare souls for the gospel. Let the transmissions of EWTN bring many to faith and conversion, so that they might have life and have it to the full in Jesus Christ, your Son, who lives and reigns with you in the Holy Spirit, one God, forever and ever. Amen.
5: Behold the Lamb of God, who takes away the sins of the world. Take this, all of you, and eat of it, for this is my body, which will be given up for you. Take this, all of you, and drink from it, for this is the chalice of my blood,

to go back to those moments where you first experienced an authentic stirring and to recover that, because we can lose it. And people often lose it. Married couples,

0: God is ever ready to hear the cry of the poor in our need. Let us unite in offering him our petitions with blameless hands.
1: That the Holy Father and all priests may rejoice in their vocation of bringing God's love to the world, we pray to the Lord. For public officials who work valiantly to renew the culture of life and to build a civilization of love, we pray to the Lord. That the peace of Christ will be established in those nations torn by war and strife, we pray to the Lord. For those who support EWTN spiritually and financially, that the Lord may reward them for their kindness and generosity, we pray to the Lord. For all who have died, that through the passion and death of Christ Jesus, they may be granted the remission of all their sins and share in eternal life, we pray to the Lord.

Lord God, you have prepared for those who love you what no eye has seen or ear has heard. Fill our hearts with your love, so that loving you above all and in all, we may attain your promises, which the heart of man has not conceived. We make our prayer through Christ our Lord.

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1: Archangel.
2: Defend us in battle. Be our protection against the wickedness and snares of the devil. May God rebuke him, we humbly pray. And do thou, O Prince of the heavenly host, by the power of God, cast into hell Satan and all the evil spirits who prowl about the world seeking the ruin of souls. Amen.

Prayer for vocations. God our Father, who wills that all men be saved and come to the knowledge of your truth, we beg you to send laborers into your harvest and grant them grace to speak your word with all boldness, so that your word may spread and be glorified, and all nations may know you, the only God, and him whom you have sent, Jesus Christ, your Son, our Lord. Amen. Our Lady, Queen of the Americas, Mary, Mother of the Franciscan Missionaries of the Eternal Word, pray for us.

When things go wrong in my life, do I own it and look ahead? Or do I blame someone else? Blaming everyone else but ourselves if things don't go well isn't the best way to success. No person is made perfect or made righteous by shifting blame. The road to righteousness is built on the principle of personal responsibility. Assuming responsibility when we should is the way of redemption. Not explaining away our failures is a step to healing. Redemption meets, I tell you, those who say, "I am sorry." Be quick to say, "I am sorry." God love you. God bless you.

Apologetics is the area of theology that explains and defends the faith. Apologetics should not be confused with the typical use of the word apology, in which blame is attached to an action and fault accepted.

the year 303 AD. It is the time of Emperor Diocletian's brutal persecution of Christians. Bishop Januarius of Benevento secretly visits imprisoned believers to console and strengthen them. However, Januarius is soon discovered and brought to the Roman governor, who demands that he renounce his faith in Jesus Christ. Januarius refuses. In 304 AD, the governor orders the beheading of the bishop and his companions. Eusebia, a Christian woman, gathers some of Januarius' blood into two vials, which are soon buried with his body in the cathedral in Naples. Three times a year, when this martyr's blood is placed close to his head on the high altar, it liquefies and turns red. The blood then solidifies again. The miracle of St. Januarius was first witnessed in 1389, and remarkably and inexplicably continues to this day.

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1: On today's show, we have a Passion Crucifix, the spiritual legacy of Archbishop Fulton J. Sheen, holy reminders in honor of the Blessed Mother, and more here on EWTN Religious Catalog.
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1: Welcome to EWTN Religious Catalog. I'm Veronica Knuckles, and there are lots of wonderful feasts in our church coming up this month. We're also very close to the beatification of Archbishop Fulton J. Sheen, and it's Pope Leo's birthday this week. I want to start off by showing you this Passion Crucifix. September 14th is the Feast of the Exaltation of the Holy Cross. Now, this seems like an odd thing to celebrate or exalt, the cross, the instrument of torture and execution of our Lord. Well, this date actually commemorates the finding of the true cross by St. Helena in the 4th century and the consecration of the Basilica of the Holy Sepulchre, where the relic of the true cross was publicly venerated for the first time. There is also a strong spiritual significance for us as Catholics because Jesus transformed that instrument of torture into the vehicle for salvation for us all. So this crucifix is a reminder that we too will suffer in life. We are not alone in suffering. Jesus has redeemed suffering. We can embrace those daily challenges and follow Christ's path of love. This intricately detailed crucifix depicts Jesus after his death. It's the moment where the devil thought he had won. In reality, it's the moment when Jesus won. Through his own death, he defeated death once and for all and opened the gates of heaven for us. You can see on the corpus that blood is streaming down his body from his sacred wounds. Even the stripes on his back are visible from where the soldiers flogged him. What looked like a humiliating execution in the eyes of the world was the greatest sacrifice for all of salvation. It is so important to have a crucifix in every room of your home to remind you of this great gift of salvation, where Jesus, the spotless Lamb, died in our place. This cross is made of smooth, beveled dark wood. It measures 22.5 inches tall by 11 inches wide. It was imported from Peru. You can see it has a sawtooth hanger on the back. The Passion Crucifix is item number CRU22 for $137.97. Another style of crucifix you might want to consider in your home is this walnut crucifix with antiqued genuine pewter corpus. St. Rose of Lima is known for saying, "Apart from the cross, there is no ladder by which we may get to heaven." Anytime you gaze at this crucifix, you can think about that great price that was paid for you, so that you can be with Jesus one day forever in heaven. This crucifix is made of furniture-quality walnut-stained wood. You can see it has a genuine pewter corpus with an antiqued finish. It measures 12 inches high and was made in the USA. On the back, you'll find a key drilled hole so you can easily hang it on your wall. The walnut crucifix with antiqued genuine pewter corpus is item number 25P12 for $74.95. You can carry a piece of the Holy Land with you everywhere you go with this Nativity Bethlehem Cross Holy Card. This handy pocket-sized laminated Holy Card features a picture of the church that was built above the grotto where Jesus was born. You can also see it has an olive wood cross from Bethlehem, which is embedded into the card. This Holy Card reminds me of John 3:16. "For God so loved the world, he gave his only begotten Son, so that whoever believes in him will not die, but have eternal life. He sent his Son to us as a baby, laid in a wooden manger, and his Son saved humanity on the wood of the cross." That's a powerful connection. On the back is this poem, "I Carry This Cross," which begins, "I carry this olive wood cross from where Jesus was born, as a reminder that he came and died for me, so that my sins can be forgiven."

This card measures approximately 2 inches by 3.5 inches. The Nativity Bethlehem I Carry This Cross Holy Card is item number HC560 for $4.50. If you buy two or more, the price drops to $4. Truthfully, I think this is one of the most beautiful items we have here at EWTN Religious Catalog. And this ornate St. Benedict crucifix with base can be displayed two different ways. This striking St. Benedict crucifix is lightly hand-painted in cold cast bronze with lots of intricate details. You can see the St. Benedict Jubilee medal is embedded into the cross. Since it has the St. Benedict medal, be sure to have it blessed with the special exorcism prayers required. Here is one of the coolest parts of this item. You can display it on a bookshelf, desk, or mantle, just as you see here, but it can also be easily removed from the base so you can hang it on your wall. This crucifix reminds me of a quote by St. Faustina, who said, "In difficult moments, I will fix my gaze upon the silent heart of Jesus, stretched on the cross, and from the exploding flames of his merciful heart will flow down upon me power and strength to keep fighting." The rays on this crucifix appear to be like exploding rays, and the robustness of the crucifix reminds me of the power and strength of God's love and the promise of victory over our tribulations. It measures 9.5 inches high on the base, and it's 8.5 inches high without the base. And I want to turn it around so that you can see it has a hook for hanging, as well as the other side of the St. Benedict medal. The ornate St. Benedict crucifix with base is item number 77600 for $70. You can find more sizes of the same great product on EWTNRC.com. I think this would be a great gift for a child because it would be the best kind of holy reminder for their room. It is the God Created Everything Children's Cross plaque. It features a fun and colorful outdoor scene with bright sunshine, a rainbow, and some super cute animals. The text reads, "God created everything, butterflies and birds that sing, the sun and stars and sky of blue, but best of all, he created you." From the earliest of ages, children can learn that, as St. Maximilian Kolbe once said, the cross is the school of love. It is through the cross that we can learn to love like Jesus did, and through the cross that we can be with him forever in heaven. It measures 4 inches wide by 5 7/8 inches high. At the top, you'll find a small hole for hanging. And I want to tell you that it's not super heavy, so if it falls off the wall, it will not hurt anything. The God Created Everything Children's Cross plaque is item number 31850 for $22.97. I really like this next item. It's a necklace, the Connemara Marble Sterling Silver Clada Cross Pendant on an 18-inch chain. This solid sterling silver pendant incorporates two of Ireland's iconic designs, the Celtic cross and the clada. You can see an elongated Celtic pattern down the cross. In the center is a genuine Connemara marble heart that is topped with a crown and held between two hands. Connemara marble is unique because the only place you can find it is in Ireland, and it's naturally green. The cross measures about 1 3/16 inches wide by 1 11/16 inches long. The Connemara marble heart measures 6 millimeters. The pendant comes on an 18-inch sterling silver chain with a spring ring clasp. It was handcrafted in Ireland and arrives at your door in a green gift box. And as you can see, I am wearing it today. The Connemara Marble Sterling Silver Clada Cross Pendant on an 18-inch chain is item number 70059 for $77.97. This is an exciting month for those of us in the United States of America. The beatification of Archbishop Fulton J. Sheen will take place on Thursday, September 24th in St. Louis, Missouri. In his honor, we have a few items to help prepare us for the great event. First is this book, The Cries of Jesus from the Cross, an anthology written by none other than Archbishop Fulton J. Sheen himself. As death approaches, the human heart speaks its greatest words of love to those it holds most dear. So it was with Jesus who in his final hours gave us 7 last words, rich with spiritual meaning for every human soul.

First time ever, Archbishop Fulton Sheen's complete writings and reflections on Christ's last words have been compiled into this one book. Sheen shows how the seven words are, in fact, a full catechism on the spiritual life. From them, you'll learn the secrets to living the Beatitudes, ways to avoid the deadly vices of anger, envy, lust, and pride, and how to cultivate the heavenly virtues of fortitude, prudence, justice, and charity. In light of his beatification, this would be a wonderful book to dive into. This paperback book is 384 pages. The Cries of Jesus from the Cross, an anthology by Archbishop Fulton J. Sheen, is item number 6209 for $18.95. If you want to learn more about the life of the soon-to-be blessed Fulton J. Sheen, this one, it's for you. It's the spiritual legacy of Archbishop Fulton J. Sheen. Father Charles Connor provides gripping stories of Sheen's uncanny ability to read hearts, win back the wandering, and draw even non-Catholics to Christ, sometimes through a single conversation. Venerable Fulton Sheen's life reveals a priest who never compromised the truth, yet spoke it with a tenderness that disarmed sinners and restored the lost. His award-winning show, Life is Worth Living, reached as many as 30 million people every week, and so many fell in love with his preaching style. His teachings are just as relevant today as they were decades ago, and through his wisdom and witness, you will discover practical ways to grow in holiness and strengthen your walk with Christ. This paperback book, brought to you by EWTN Publishing, is 256 pages long. The Spiritual Legacy of Archbishop Fulton J. Sheen is item number 84457 for $18.95. Or, if you're a visual learner, you should consider this DVD. In this one, The Spiritual Legacy of Archbishop Fulton Sheen, Father Charles Connor explores the writings of the renowned bishop. He focuses his attention on the five main aspects of Sheen's writings: the Eternal Father, the Incarnate Son, temptation and sin, confession, and the nature of conversion. And along the way, he also builds a revealing portrait of the iconic television bishop as he relates memorable details from his life. This DVD includes four discs with a runtime of 7.5 hours. It is item number HDSL and is currently marked down to only $15. We also have the next season available for you too. In this season, Father Connor continues his discussion on the immense spiritual patrimony bestowed on the Church through 60 years of writing by Archbishop Fulton Sheen. It explores the Archbishop's lessons on the mystery of suffering, the nature of prayer, the person of the Blessed Virgin Mary, and more, all while revealing poignant details of Sheen's life and legacy. This DVD includes four discs, also with a runtime of 7.5 hours. It is item number HDSL2 for $15. Did you know that in 1951, Bishop Fulton Sheen designed the World Mission Rosary, exhorting us to pray for the whole world? What I'm holding here is the Pearl Mission Rosary. Each of the rosary's colors stand for a different area where missionaries share the gospel. The green represents the forest and grasslands of Africa. Blue represents the ocean surrounding the islands of the Pacific. The white symbolizes Europe, home of the Holy Father. The red beads recall the fire of faith brought by missionaries to the Americas. Finally, the yellow represents the morning light of the East for Asia. Each bead is 5 millimeters. The crucifix and miraculous medal are both silver-plated. This rosary was imported from Italy. The Pearl Mission Rosary is item number P101R for $19. When you're considering holy reminders to help you meditate on Jesus through Mary, why not consider this Our Lady of the Rosary 10-inch statue? I just love the intricate details along the edge of Mary's mantle, her crown, rosary, and the globe that Mary stands atop. It's hand-painted with soft shades of blue. You can see how the child Jesus is helping Mary hold the rosary in one hand, while the other he holds a small globe. Together, Mary and Jesus offer us the rosary as a mighty weapon for our spiritual battles. At Fatima, Our Lady's request was for us to pray the rosary every day for peace in the world.

This statue is a beautiful reminder of that. The Our Lady of the Rosary 10-inch statue is item number 75871C for $90. EWTN Religious Catalog has many, many Marian statues and artwork that will help you reflect on the mysteries of the Holy Rosary. You can save 20% on this dazzling Swarovski crystal rosary. It features 5mm fine Swarovski Austrian crystal beads. Swarovski crystals are special because they are precision cut and are known for their extreme clarity, flawless consistency, and brilliant sparkle created with a secret blends of quartz sand and mineral, machine cutting, and special reflective coatings. The angles and internal structure of the beads bend light in a way that mimics diamonds. And modern production of these crystals is lead-free while still keeping the amazing shine that Swarovski is known for. It's paired with a sterling silver miraculous metal center and crucifix. It was made in the USA. I need you to know that we only have a handful of these left. So if you want one at nearly $50 off, you need to order it right now. The Swarovski Crystal Rosary is item number R01LF for $191.99. To see more of our sale items, many of which we have very limited quantities, check out the sales tab on our website, ewtnrc.com. If you're ordering a rosary today, or you have a rosary you need somewhere to store it, and this Madonna and Child Tapestry Rosary Pouch in Jade would be a great option. This spacious tapestry rosary pouch features an icon of Our Lady with the Child Jesus. It has a gold finger loop for carrying or to attach to your key ring or purse. The zippered pouch is lined with nylon and measures approximately 5 3/8 inches by 4 inches. On the back, you'll find a decorative gold cross. It was made in Turkey and is perfect to carry your rosary, prayers, jewelry, coins, cash, makeup, or trinkets. The Madonna and Child Tapestry Rosary Pouch in Jade is item number TIP38 for $8.95. If you've been struggling to make a consistent habit of praying the rosary, or if you're looking to deepen your devotion, I recommend this book, With Jesus and Mary, Reflections on the Rosary, which draws from Scripture, the saints, and the insight of the mystics to help immerse readers into the mysteries of the Rosary. The author, Father Daniel Klimek, brings to life the thought of Pope St. John Paul II, St. John of the Cross, St. Jose Maria Escriva, St. Faustina Kowalska, and more. You'll learn about some of their little-known spiritual treasures that will enrich your prayer life. Using his wisdom as a spiritual director and deep knowledge of Mariology, Father Klimek helps readers apply the lessons of the mysteries of the Rosary to their daily lives and to truly enter into them with Jesus and Mary. Like I said, this is a great way to reinvigorate your interest and fervor for praying the Rosary. The paperback book is 144 pages. With Jesus and Mary, Reflections on the Rosary is item number A367 for $15.95. Our Lady of La Salette's feast day is September 19th. Let's take a look at this statue of her while I tell you more about the apparition. In 1846, two French children tending to cattle saw a ball of fire and within the light, a beautiful woman weeping. They understood her to be the Blessed Mother. Our Lady, still weeping, called for the world to return to God. Now, in this 9-inch statue, you see her just as the children described, with a radiant golden crown and garlands of roses on her head, shawl, and feet. She was crying over the lack of devotion among Catholics and called for a renewal in fervor and recourse to the sacraments of penance and Holy Eucharist. Now, I'm going to spin it around so that you can see the back. The statue was made in Colombia. The Our Lady of La Salette hand-painted statue is item number L5513 for $44.97. If you want to learn more about Our Lady of La Salette, then you should check out this EWTN original production. It is the Explore with the Miracle Hunter La Salette DVD.

On September 19, 1846, a mysterious lady appeared to two shepherd children, Melanie and Maximin, near the village of La Salette. Tearfully, the Virgin of Sorrows brought a message of conversion and penance the world desperately needed. Miracle hunter Michael O'Neill travels 6,000 feet up to the mountainous village in the French Alps to explore the details of this Marian apparition and the incredible stories of those who experienced it. If this is an apparition of the Blessed Mother that you're less familiar with, it's definitely one to learn more about. Like so many of her other apparitions, the Virgin of La Salette pleads with humanity to repent, to stop offending God, and to pray for sinners. The image of her crying has really stuck with me. Humanity had gone so wrong that the Blessed Mother of God weeps, but she still reaches out in love and with encouragement. This DVD comes with one disc with a 30-minute program that is closed captioned. Explore the Miracle Hunter La Salette DVD is item number HDMH21 for $15. While we're talking about the Blessed Mother, I want to mention this sterling silver Our Lady of La Salette pendant with chain. The metal measures 5/8 of an inch tall by 1/2 inch wide. It comes on an 18-inch sterling silver light curb chain with a lobster claw clasp. It is item number 601LS for $108.50. Or there's this very unique sterling silver Jesus Mary Our Lady of La Salette pendant with chain. You can see the crucifix has a medal of Our Lady of Grace on one side and Our Lady of La Salette on the other. The pendant measures 1 1/8 of an inch tall by 5/8 of an inch wide. It comes on a sterling silver light curb chain that measures 18 inches long and has a lobster claw clasp. It is item number 6055S for $125. We are inching oh so close to fall, and a great flavor for fall is our hazelnut coffee from Mystic Monk. If you aren't familiar with Mystic Monk coffee, it is a unique specialty coffee that helps support a cloistered monastery of Carmelite monks in the pristine mountains of Wyoming. It is crafted from ethically sourced green coffee beans, which are roasted in small batches to ensure the absolute best flavor possible. Why pay $5 for a single cup of coffee at the drive-thru when you can make the switch to these delicious brews and support the monks in the process? Every purchase supports the monks in their daily life and also in completing their Gothic monastery. This great flavor is available in whole bean, ground, and ground decaf. The Mystic Monk Coffee by Wyoming Carmelites in hazelnut is item number MMHN for $14.95. When you buy two or more, the price drops to $13.99. We also have a monthly subscription available as well. And while we're talking about it being fall and having coffee, I've got to let you know that our pumpkin spice blend is back. So you order yours now on EWTNRC.com. There are so many names for Our Lady that sometimes it's hard to keep up, but you can keep them straight with this Titles of Mary quote mug. It features dozens of unique and colorful names of our Blessed Mother, from your favorite apparitions, litanies, saints, popes, and holy men and women. Some of those titles include Star of the Sea, Gate of Heaven, Virgin of the Poor, and Queen of the Most Holy Rosary, just to name a few. Every title is written in a fun font style in various shades of blue, which stand out against the white mug. Wouldn't reflecting on Our Lady and her different titles with this 15-ounce mug be a great way to start your day? You could fill it with coffee, hot chocolate, tea, cereal, or even use it to make one of those brownies in a mug. Maybe with caramel on top to celebrate the feast of Our Lady of Mount Carmel? All that being said, the ceramic mug is microwave and dishwasher safe. It was printed in the USA. The Titles of Mary quote mug is item number MQ51 for $18.50. We also have this Names of Christ quote mug. I want to tell you about it too. It has many unique, colorful names of Jesus and includes biblical references. There are familiar ones, like the Way, the Truth, and the Life, and some that you might not think of, like the Horn of Salvation, Root of David, and Firstborn of Every Creature. These ceramic quote mugs make a perfect

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0: 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It also has two lead-free cotton wicks. We recommend keeping the wicks trimmed to a quarter inch and burning the candle in 1 hour increments to increase longevity. The approximate total burn time is about 30 hours. The 12 ounce candle measures 3.5 inches wide by 3.25 inches high by 3.5 inches deep. The frankincense and myrrh biblical scent cross candle is item number FMCC for $27.50. 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On next week's show, we'll have a handcrafted silver icon crucifix with the four evangelists, an Our Lady Undoer of Knots statue, lots of holy reminders of Padre Pio and Fulton Sheen, and more. I'm thrilled to see how excited people are about Archbishop Fulton J. Sheen's beatification. Not only is he a great American saint in the making, but he also used the technology of his time to evangelize. Back then, it was TV, radio, and books. Today, it's primarily social media. Think about what you are doing on social media. Are you leading souls to Christ? Are you showing the beauty of the Catholic faith? Let us strive to be like Archbishop Sheen, with an ardent desire to preach the truth with vigor and love. Until then, may God bless you and your family.
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4: The challenging part is that we have many people of goodwill working in Catholic schools, many who have excellent credentials to be teachers, to be educators, to be principals, but many of them who are considerably younger than

0: Me have not had the experience that I did, which was first having religious as teachers, then my first teaching positions teaching alongside religious. Yeah. Okay. And so these folks are, in many cases, one and two generations from having any of that kind of experience to maybe acquire some formation through osmosis, if you will.
1: Welcome to Mind and Heart, and I'm Sister John Dominic, and I'm so happy for this show today. And one of the things that's so passionate that I am passionate about is Catholic education. So my guest is Dr. Mimi, who she told me that everyone understands her as being Dr. Mimi, the professor emeritus from Catholic University of America. And she has spent how many years in Catholic education?
0: Oh, my goodness. It's got to be pretty close to 50. 50 when I walked out of my undergraduate program and started my first teaching. So 50 years.
1: So what I have with me today across the table is like 50 years of wisdom and knowledge and experience that we can learn from and really just do something to look at the renewal of Catholic education, which really is just a passion. You've got two people here that love this. So we may just be here forever, you know. So if, we can't go, if we were to talk about this and to go back, you know, 50 years, that would be a long thing. But let's take what's kind of come to the surface over the years of your experience. And if there was one topic that you would just be like, I would love just to talk about this during this time together, what might that be?
0: Well, I think I would have to gravitate toward contemplative leadership. It's been the concept that I've spent probably, I could say, the last 30 years developing and really working on evolving it to a place where I won't say it's done, but it's certainly even I understand it better than I did when I started.
1: Yeah. So when you say it's not done, it's never going to be done. That's how all of us roll. You know, we always think, oh, there could be one more thing we could, you know,
0: Right. Exactly.
1: So when you say contemplative, you know, so for me as a religious, I hear the word contemplative, you know, and I'm thinking that's time of prayer, contemplative prayer, but I love bringing that, because what that does is it baptizes, you know, an understanding of leader. Because sometimes we can think of leadership or administration in a school like, oh, this is my job, you know. Mm-hmm. But if we come to it from this idea or this lens of this is something that's contemplative, that it's a part of who I am, then it's a mission, you know. Mm-hmm. And that's what Catholic education is. So, you know, tell me, I mean, I don't want to put words in your mouth, but that's when I hear that, that's what I think. And maybe that's what your idea is.
0: Right. Well, I really believe that working in Catholic school leadership is a ministry of the church. Mm-hmm. I see it from a vocational standpoint as a calling. And consequently, I've always believed that there was something more than the work as a professional. There's something that distinguishes it beyond a professional educator into this vocational ministry realm. And when I had over the years many opportunities to work in schools, it became more clear to me that the concept that we often have used in secular education called reflective practice, it has certainly a role in Catholic education, but it's not complete. In secular schools, in government schools, we think in terms of what are the foundational principles? Why do we have public education? And it would have a civic purpose. It would have, we want to instill democratic values. We want to prepare future citizens. You know, that would be the impetus. So we think about, well, you know, that's all well and good, and we do that also in Catholic schools, but we also know it's bigger than that. It has the, I like to use the expression, we're in the saint-making business.
1: Exactly. That's what I was thinking in the back of my mind. I was like, yeah, we want citizens of heaven, you know?
0: Exactly.
1: And then if you, with this idea, with this contemplative lens, like you're saying, contemplative leadership, we're coming in and we're thinking that

0: the souls in front of us are entrusted to us for a purpose. And that's an awesome responsibility. It's a vocation, you know? You said,
1: Exactly.
0: yeah.
1: Exactly.
0: Yeah.
1: So then for me, the question was, so how do we make that distinction? How do we start to do something that's more unique to our context? And while the language of reflective practice kind of gave a initial framework, it needed, as you said, to be baptized. It needed to be made appropriate for our particular context, for our purpose
0: Right.
1: within Catholic education.
0: Right.
1: And the original concept that I was working from had basically what I would call three types or three kinds of reflection. And the first one had to do with a critical or philosophical kind of reflection. And of course, again, within government schools, that would line up with democratic values. Within Catholic schools, it's like, why are we here? What's our overarching purpose? We need to help instill in our youngsters a Catholic worldview. They have to understand how do we, as a Catholic, approach a situation, and how would we, as a Catholic Christian, resolve this situation? So that became like the why,
0: Yeah, right.
1: the rationale, is to, as a leader, I may, in the end, make the same decision as my counterpart down the school in PSO1,
0: Right.
1: but my rationale for it would be uniquely from this Catholic worldview. And I think that's the piece that has to be in place. That's the piece that over time I've become more convinced, more outspoken about the need for formation, not just academic programs for our school leaders, but a real formative experience. And some of my colleagues will joke that when we started our program at CUA, our Catholic School Leadership Program, they would say, Mimi's getting what she's always wanted, a novitiate for lay people. But in reality, there's a piece of that that's legitimate.
0: Exactly, because if you were to look back, 50 years, I mean, it was the religious. I mean, it was the religious communities, it was the priest, and they brought, and that's what we bring, to our schools, something that's just very natural to us. It's ontological to how we live our life. We wake up, we think of the feast day, we're gonna, say, oh, it's Saint Nicholas. Oh, children, put your shoe outside the door. All those little things, which I know it's little. I mean, it shapes this worldview that you're talking about, so that the children have that experience and the teachers and the parents. But that's something that unless one someone's experienced it, they're not going to know. But they have to learn that, just like you have to learn how to be a good math teacher or science teacher and everything else. It has to be intentional. So I'm all with the novitiate for it's the only way it's gonna happen,
1: Right. And so I think this is the challenging part, is that we have many people of goodwill working in Catholic schools, many who have excellent credentials to be teachers, to be educators, to be principals, but many of them who are considerably younger than me, have not had the experience that I did, which was first having religious as teachers, then my first teaching positions teaching alongside religious. Okay. And so these folks are, in many cases, one and two generations from having any of that kind of experience to maybe acquire some formation through osmosis, if you will, being a part of that community within the school. And so we really do now need to be intentional about how we're going to fill that gap. Because I feel oftentimes, and I would say it's beyond a feeling, I've been told many times that many of our school people feel inadequate in their preparation to be able to provide that kind of experience for their youngsters within the school, or if they're the principal for the entire school community, because they recognize that perhaps their own catechetical

0: spiritual experience wasn't particularly strong. And I mean, we have to remember 90% of our Catholic youngsters have gone through public education. They've gone through the government schools where they were not getting anything, no theology, no philosophy from the Catholic perspective. And they recognize there's this gap in what they know. They're educators. They know you can't teach what you don't know. You can't create what you don't know. And they're looking for it.
1: Exactly. And I think one thing you said too, which I love, is that, you know, they're good intentioned. They're well intentioned. I mean, they have a heart, you know, because if they're going to be involved with Catholic education, because we know they're not doing it for the paycheck. You know, I mean, I was a principal for a long time. I know what they're getting paid. They do it because they have a heart that they want to make a difference in someone's life. And this approach and what you're doing this is you're filling this gap, which is intentional. I mean, with intentional way of them to do it, but they are, they want it. They're hungry for it, and that's the same thing that I've experienced as I've been able to go out and work with superintendents and teachers. Is that they're eager and they're just like, help, you know, show me what to do, you know. And I think that's really a message that I think we want to get out there, because sometimes I think they kind of get a bad rap, like, oh, the school isn't as Catholic as it should be. Well, they just need to be shown, you know.
0: I hear that too, this idea that, oh, the Catholic schools are not the way they should be, or they're not Catholic enough. And the question is, like, whose fault is that? You know, we need to figure out how, because they wouldn't be there in most cases if they weren't wanting to do the right thing. Right. They want to provide the right kind of experience for these youngsters. And so we want to help them integrate this Catholic worldview into what they do. So one of the key parts of contemplative leadership is recognizing when a decision is made, you know, it carries a lot of baggage with that decision. Yeah. So you may see something happening in a classroom, or maybe the very common example, you know, you may have crucifix in the classroom, you may have a Mary statue in the classroom. Okay, that's there, but let's dig deeper. Why did you put it there? Oh, it was here when I was assigned to this room, you know? Yeah. Or, oh, we have, you know, a little ceremony there every day, or we have some rituals that we work around our Mary statue. Then it starts to carry some meaning.
1: Yes.
0: And meaning is where culture comes from.
1: Right.
0: And culture is where identity comes from.
1: Exactly.
0: And so if you want a Catholic identity, you've got to get all those layers in there.
1: Exactly.
0: As part of it.
1: Exactly. And that's when we were talking, we talked a little bit about a character and the work that we're doing, because we're Dominicans. We look at virtue education, and that brings, you know, this language of virtue, which has been a lost language. Now it's coming a lot in the secular culture, you know, like we talked about the reflective part, and it's so I firmly believe that I'm like, you know, we need to hold on to this, because this is a part of our Catholic culture. It's a part of who we are. And when we understand, you know, virtue simply, you know, it's just the habit of doing good, you know, man is good. He's very good. And what is it all the parents and teachers want for their children? They want them to be good, to be educated. And this language helps us to draw out that goodness. You know, that's what education is all about, you know, to draw out, you know, who they are. And that brings that language so that everyone is beginning to talk this way, and it becomes a part of who they are. So we have the language, we have the images on the wall with a deeper meaning. And then, as I'll often say, you know, that the culture changes as people change. So as everyone's moving towards goodness, and you're using a positive language with the students or among your coworkers, or sitting down with a parent for a difficult parent-teacher conference, you know, like, instead of being, you know, saying he's a little liar, you know, he needs to work on honesty or something, you know. I think saying that, I mean, just reinforces what you're saying. So keep going. This is really exciting. Okay.

0: Well, you pointed out something that's very important, is that how language also is a conveyor of culture. Yeah. And so for the school community, and when I think of the school community, I think of certainly the teachers, the youngsters, the staff, the parents, if it's a parish school, the parishioners, the benefactors, all, I mean, it's all those layers have to become familiar with the language that we're using, understand why we're using that language, what meaning it's carrying for us, and then it's easier to do those technical things, and it's easier to start to saying, oh, this is why we have a little altar in each classroom, because you understand why it is. It's not just like, well, that somehow is going to magically make us more of a Catholic school. Right. That there's a whole ethos around it that needs to be developed.
1: Yeah.
0: And I think certainly language is an important piece of it. Youngsters need to understand when you say a virtue or its meaning and how that is displayed in their daily lives, you know, rather than abstractly. I think too, for teachers, the demand in many ways for being a teacher within a Catholic school that's trying to do this is very high, because we're asking them to really witness their faith every day, all day, so that youngsters can absorb that faith. So another term that I've thrown out there, that many years ago I was given permission by a dear friend, Eleanor Ford. I don't know if you've read any of her work over the years, but we like the term faith internship for within a Catholic school. When we send someone off to an internship, they're studying with a master on how to do things, and not just the obvious things, but the nuances. So if an experience for a youngster in a Catholic school is a faith internship, there needs to be some masters, there need to be some witnesses of the faith, which would be the adults in their school community. And then they can gradually be challenged to a more mature faith as they move from kindergarten up to eighth grade and then on into high school. That this is all, and that the teachers themselves express, you know, I too am going to a Bible class, or I'm going back to school to study more theology, or I'm trying to grow in my faith. This is what we do.
1: Yeah, exactly. Yeah, because that's one thing I think, you know, in a school building, every, you know, you could say, you know, faith, or you could talk about them either being a disciple or a catechist or whatever word we want to use, but.
0: Right.
1: Everybody who's in a Catholic school touches the children, you know, that are there, all the way, you know, from the I always say that the two people, the groups of people that know the most about what's going on in the school building are the maintenance staff, because they're there all the time. You know, they're emptying the trash cans, they know everything that's going on, and the secretary, you know, the person who answers the phone. And they know, and their role is just as important as the president or the principal or the theology teacher, you know, and how they interact with those students, because it's so important. You know, they help, you know, the children feel safe. I mean, that's one thing I think, you know, a Catholic school environment brings. It's a safe environment where they can, you know, be secure to develop, to become the saints that we're talking about, you know.
0: Right. Yeah. Well, one of the lesson that you're talking about, I learned, ironically, from a public school district superintendent who I thought was just excellent. I was working for him in his district, and he was an individual that when they had their orientations at the beginning of the school year, faculty, staff, cafeteria workers, custodial staff, bus drivers, everyone was there learning about the vision for the district, learning about how that was going to be implemented. So when that youngster stepped onto the bus in the morning, that was the beginning of their education day.
1: Yeah.
0: And I thought, you know, this is something that we should embrace entirely, because it's so consistent with our worldview of what education is holistic.
1: Yeah,
0: it includes everything.
1: Exactly, because sometimes, like, well, do I have to come? You're talking about curricula or whatever.

0: whatever, maybe you situate it, but that's awesome. I didn't realize that. That's
1: Right,
0: yeah,
1: right.
0: that's so important.
1: Exactly. And I think when youngsters experience this with the adults in their school life, in their school community, it gives a legitimacy to what people are expecting them to do. When we ask them to be virtuous, they're able to see people around them being virtuous because there's nothing youngsters are better at exposing is the hypocrisy gap. They are very aware of anything that people are just saying it, but the teachers are telling them how they should act, but they see two teachers not being very nice to each other over in the hallway. It's that kind of mixed messaging is undermines what you're trying to
0: Right. So
1: accomplish.
0: when you talk about the importance of language, once you bring this language in there, then everyone becomes accountable, and you're raising the bar is what you're doing, and
1: Absolutely.
0: it's from the parents and
1: I always tell people it's not going to make your life easier. It's going to make it more challenging, but it will have what one of the features I least like to think of with contemplative leadership. And when I think of leaders, I'm thinking of every adult in the building. It brings a coherence to your life. So the best part for me working in Catholic education has been that I don't have one part of my life that I live in a certain way with a certain set of guidelines and another part in my professional life. My personal life, my professional life can be coherent in what I believe. And I find that it's been a real blessing for me. And I think that's what we hope to be able to bring to both the youngsters and the staff and teachers in the school.
0: So when you talk about the contemplative leadership, that's the principal, the administration, but then it has that trickle down
1: Yes.
0: effect with everyone
1: Yes.
0: that's present, and I yeah I just to me just hearing you talk just excites me. I've been, you watch it and you and so how has it been received by those people that have kind of gone through this?
1: Right, right. Well, I have to say that it's been a joy to be able to see the former students who are in leadership positions really implement and embrace the concept and make it their own within their setting, which of course is the only way that anything happens is it has to be made their own. And so that's been a real joy to watch that. My husband and I have the opportunity to do a lot of travel around the country pre-COVID, hopefully again now, and getting to visit the schools and the dioceses and the universities where former students are now in positions where they can, really make this kind of a concept a reality is so, it's a wonderful thing. And I think there are many opportunities. Certainly, NCEA has been very gracious over the years to highlight this in several publications. There are probably more people out there using it than I'm even aware of. But when I do speak at the convention, people often say that one of the more valuable things is the fact now I have a language to talk to my teachers. And we can all get on the same page where we know what we're talking about and what we mean when we're talking about it. So I think that's been a joy.
0: Well, thank you so much for this. I mean, this I could sit here and talk all day with you, and I mean, just this wealth of information from your years of experience. And I don't think this is the only conversation we're going to have, that there's going to be more coming from this, because as you're talking, I'm like, well, we need to get this out there and to tell more people. But I'm so grateful that you've taken the time, Dr. Mimi, to sit down and talk to me. And if you listen to this and you hear what she says, keep this understanding, this contemplative leadership, this is the way to renew Catholic schools. This is how we're going to bring this back and to regain the beauty of our Catholic education, because it's so necessary. And thank you once again for your dedication and your lifelong

real support of this. Thank you for tuning in and watching. And remember, pray for this. Pray for the success of contemplative leadership, that this can be the way that we can transform our Catholic schools and raise up saints for all eternity.

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10: 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Tuesday, Father Andrew Apostoli examines how a saint drastically changed his life to imitate our Lord in St. Francis, Mirror of Christ. On Wednesday, Father Jacques Daly reveals the saintly struggles, teachings, and friendships found in The Letters of St. Therese. Thursday, Sister Joan Noreen looks at saints with profound devotions to the Eucharist and its influence on their lives in Eucharistic Journey with Franciscan Saints. Friday, Susan Conroy reflects on her friendship with Mother Teresa so that we can learn from her holiness in Speaking of Saints. 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We'll be right back.

Yet today, few seem to understand or remember the tremendous impact he made on our nation and in our world. His writings and his teachings have helped to change untold millions of lives. In fact, Mother Teresa of Calcutta carried one of his books with her wherever she went, and Pope John Paul II learned to speak the English language by listening to recordings of Archbishop Sheen's programs. Well, today, those two live on in our collective memories, and so should the man they both loved and respected, Archbishop Fulton J. Sheen. This film is the story of his holy and remarkable life, and I think you're going to like it.

0: It was a privilege to know a man who was so close to God.
1: He was an unparalleled evangelist and preacher who made God's word as vivid and as credible and as convincing as anybody ever has.
2: It was always a joy to be with, and when I was in his presence, there was always an aura about the man. I felt that I was closer to heaven than maybe I will ever be.
3: He was the voice of God in America.
4: I want him to think of him as a very holy, saintly man. Kind of tears me up, because that's what he was.
5: There was something unique about what he said, and something very convincing, because a lot of the other voices have kind of gone into the darkness, but his still rings true.
6: He had tremendous impact on Catholics in this country, and frankly, there hasn't been anyone to equal him since.
7: It was his genius for teaching and preaching, his charisma, that made popes want to talk to him. Where it came from, I guess it's the Lord.
8: It was like Jesus who walked, who traveled, who went out and preached. He went to the people. That's what Archbishop Sheen did, and that's what he inspires me to do.
9: Archbishop Sheen has really impacted my whole view on having God first in my life and by loving him first.
10: In many ways, he's changed my life, and the fact that he can still touch people's lives and change their lives is awesome.

0: May 8th, in the year 1895, Peter John Sheen was born in El Paso, Illinois, in a tiny apartment above his parents' hardware store.
1: He was born Peter. He was a colicky baby, and his grandparents, the Fultons, used to wheel him all the time. And he got to be known as Fulton's child, and that's how he got to be called Fulton.
0: His mother, Delia, instilled in Peter a strong sense of right and wrong.
2: And I can remember when I was a boy, I said, "Mother, here's the geranium." She said, "Where did you get it?" I said, "Madden's grocery store." "How much did you pay for it?" I said, "Nothing." "Did Mr. Madden give it to you?" "No." "Did you steal it?" "Yes." I think the geranium was marked either 5 or 10 cents for that tin can. She said, "You go to your piggy bank, shake a quarter out of it, and go back and give the quarter to Mr. Madden." "Well," I said, it isn't worth a quarter. "It's worth only a dime." "Well," she said, "this is to teach you not to steal any geraniums." "Well, do you know that on account of that 15-cent overcharge, I've never stolen a geranium since?"
0: Fulton's father, Newt, was an inventor, a shop owner, and a farmer. Every summer, Fulton and his three brothers worked the family farm.
1: He was a reader, and, you know, so he wasn't too interested in the farming aspect of things.
0: Watching the boys at work one day, a neighbor told Fulton's father, "Newt, that oldest boy of yours won't ever amount to anything. He's always got his nose in a book." When Fulton was 5, his family moved to Peoria, Illinois, where he achieved early success at St. Mary's Cathedral School.
3: Even as a young man, he was beginning to respond to those calls to conversion. He was responding even as an altar server at St. Mary's Cathedral. When he was just a young boy, 7 or 8 years old, he was serving for the great Archbishop John Lancaster Spalding, the founder of the Diocese of Peoria, one of the founders of the Catholic University of America, a truly historical figure, an imposing man. I've never seen a photograph of Spalding where he smiled. He just looks like one of those very stern, late 19th century bishops. So here's this 8-year-old young farm kid that's just moved into the city, and he's serving Mass for this great archbishop one morning. And whether he stepped on his cassock cam or tripped over the steps of the cathedral, the wine cruet smashes on the floor.
4: He used to say later on in his talks, he says, "Nothing sounds as loud as a glass cruet shattering on a marble floor in a cathedral in the presence of a bishop."
3: They get through Mass. Mass is ended. Sheen's waiting in the sacristy for the bishop, figuring going to get the screaming of his life. Instead, whatever this inspiration was, Archbishop comes over to him, puts his hand on his shoulder, and says, "Young man, when you get big, where are you going to go to school?" Well, the high school just down the street was named Spalding Institute. So Sheen, without missing a beat, says, "I'm going to Spalding Institute."
4: But the bishop said to him, "No, I don't mean that." He said, "You go home and you tell your parents that when you get big, you're going to go to the University of Louvain in Belgium, as I did, and you will be a bishop, as I am."
3: Where this prophecy came from, God only knows. But the truth is, Sheen did eventually go on to study at Louvain, became one of the most highly decorated scholars out of Louvain University, and what in fact became a bishop and an archbishop, just like Bishop Spalding.
0: Fulton did go to Spalding Institute, and he graduated at the top of his class, an achievement he would duplicate often in the years to come. Feeling a strong calling to the priesthood, he was advised to attend St. Viator's College in Bourbonnais, Illinois, where he would eventually make a name for himself as a scholar and debater.
5: When he was in college, the moderator of the debating team said that he would have to work on his voice, on his elocution. And so he said he used to stand in front of a mirror and actually practice. And so that was wonderful that he did that, because that made him the outstanding speaker that he was.
0: After St. Viator's came St. Paul's Seminary in Minnesota, where he continued his studies until 1919, when on September 20th, Fulton Sheen was ordained as Father Sheen by Bishop Edmund Dunn. The ceremony was held in Peoria at St. Mary's Cathedral, where Father Fulton had been a clumsy altar boy 20 years before. Upon becoming a priest, Fulton committed himself to a daily discipline that he would continue for the rest of his life, to spend 1 hour every day in prayer before the Eucharist.
6: And it was just so beautiful to see him go into the chapel and be on his knees and talk to the Lord. And everyone, of course, didn't want to disturb him, but I don't think they would disturb him. I think that he was caught up in a relationship with the Lord that all of us wish that we had.
7: He was a man of intense prayer. He was not an actor. He used to say that for every minute he spoke, he spent an hour on his knees.
8: He's heard in words, but I speak to you as you open your scriptures. He's seen in the church, he's seen by faith. He's seen in the poor and the hungry and the lame and the blind, all those whom you help. For he is in them. Touch. Oh.

0: That is rare. That's for the intimates. That is a very special kind of communion. There are many touched him this morning. I did. I wish you could, too.
1: After ordination, Father Sheen earned two additional degrees at Catholic University in Washington, D.C. He then went on to study in Paris, London, and Rome. Finally, in 1923, the prediction Bishop Spalding gave to an 8-year-old altar boy in Peoria came true. Fulton Sheen went to Louvain.
2: Seeking a deeper material on St. Thomas, he was recommended or advised to go to the University of Louvain in Belgium, and there he got his doctorate and then was even invited to study for a super doctorate called the Agrégé degree, which he won with highest distinction. First American ever to win that.
1: In 1925, Fulton Sheen was 30 years old and one of the Catholic Church's most promising and well-recognized young scholars. He had reached his pinnacle as a student and was prayerfully considering offers from some of the world's most prestigious universities. But the church had another path in mind for the celebrated Father Sheen, one that led toward home.

0: In 1925, Fulton Sheen was on the brink of a promising academic career. But his bishop, Edmund Dunn, had other plans for the young priest. He was assigned to St. Patrick's in Peoria, a poor immigrant church where only 20% of the parishioners spoke English. Sheen went door to door to every home in the parish. At one house, a man hurled a wrench at the priest, who eventually calmed him during a 20-minute discussion about their favorite automobiles. The man and his family eventually joined the parish.
1: Sheen reminds us that our job is not to do, but to be, and to be like Jesus. That requires humility, it requires passion, it requires creativity.
0: St. Patrick's was soon a thriving parish. And every time Father Sheen spoke, the small church was filled to capacity with new parishioners. After 9 months, Bishop Dunn allowed Fulton to leave Peoria to pursue his teaching career. He explained, saying, "I just wanted to see if you would be obedient. So run along now. You have my blessing." Father Sheen left for Washington, D.C., and a long-promised teaching position at Catholic University of America.
2: The students, even the ones not registered for his courses, would pack into the lecture halls. They would line the sides, the steps. They would sit on the radiators just to hear Bishop Sheen talk.
0: Said one student, "You would no more think of raising a hand in one of his classes than telling the sun to stop shining. Nor can I honestly say that you'd want to." He was that spellbinding a teacher.
3: He's inspiring to me, too, as an educator. And even just the way that he taught, he knew how to captivate an audience and how to make ordinary things that nobody wants to think about accessible and to make them relevant.
0: While a member of the faculty at Catholic University, Father Fulton began traveling the country, speaking at more than 100 engagements per year.
4: He used to always say there were three elements in a good sermon or a good talk: a great beginning, a dynamite ending, and keep the two as close together as possible.
5: You had to hear his voice live to realize this was a beautiful instrument that he was using. His whole charismatic style, I mean, just the gaze at his eyes and the way he looked, those were natural gifts.
6: He was giving a mission lecture. He came into a banquet hall. They reiterated what they had put in writing. "Your Excellency, would you limit it to 20, no more than 25 minutes? And I remember

0: remember hearing that. And then he came into the room, and of course, everyone went crazy. And we had the meal, and then he was introduced. Well, talk about spellbound. This group of about 500 or 600 people, 20 minutes came and went, 25 minutes, 45 minutes, 1 hour and 10 minutes. Nobody complained. We were eating from his hands.
1: You felt that one of the apostles was right there in front of you speaking. And that if you missed the first 12, well, listen to Sheen. And he'll have a similar impact on your life.
2: Fulton was gaining recognition as a writer, publishing the first of 66 books he would eventually write.
3: Dorothy Parker said, which was, you know, I hate writing, I love having written. And I think that to look at the volumes that he filled is daunting. It's scary.
4: In 1979, I was finally able to go to the Holy Land, and I was a graduate student at the Catholic University of America. And I asked three professors there. Now, these were great intellectuals. And I asked them individually, I said, what life of Christ would you suggest as I go to the Holy Land? Every one of them said, bring Fulton J. Sheen's life of Christ.
5: Every book is dedicated to Our Lady. Every single one of them, beautiful dedications, either in Latin or in English.
6: Oh, he was very devoted to Our Blessed Mother, very, very devoted to Our Blessed Mother. There was a store on Fifth Avenue, and he saw a statue of Mary. So he said, oh, I've got to go in and get that, because I'm not having that in the store, you know, so he had to get that. And then there was this, it was the Last Supper, and it was made of, you know, it was a ceramic thing with all the apostles around Jesus, and they had the chalice and everything. Well, he had to buy that too, because he didn't want it sold out of that horrible store. So that was fine. And I ended up with the Last Supper. He said, oh, Joan, you've got to take this home. Isn't it beautiful? I said, oh yeah, it's lovely, you know? So anyway, the next week he goes and there's another one in the window. He gave up on getting that one.
7: He knew that it wasn't all about Mary, it was all about Jesus. And Mary, and everything she did, wanted to lead people to her son. She wanted to be like that for the world. He wanted to be like Mary to everyone he encountered. So do whatever he tells you was Our Lady's last line in Scripture. I think that would be maybe Sheen's last words too.
8: When I found the Fulton Sheen book, Lift Up Your Heart, I was in search of a way to stay sober and not go back to ever having to use drugs or alcohol again and get God at the center of my life. And Fulton's readings and teachings did that for me. And some things really started to click for me. And I was just could feel my insides, new things happening. And my heart was just going, you know, I was just kept reading it and reading it. I wasn't a real avid reader, and I would just kept discovering very common things with the ego and the disease of addiction. The way he puts words together to get his thought across is divine, absolutely divine.
9: In other words, there isn't any reason for despairing about being compulsive in anything. There's always some other force that we can invoke. And instead of despair, as Peter said to our Lord, depart from me, O Lord, I'm a sinful man. Our blessed Lord really was saying to Peter, that's all right. I know you are. That's why I want you.
2: In 1930, Father Fulton Sheen was asked to take part in a weekly radio broadcast called The Catholic Hour.
10: There were some wonderful, wonderful radio programs that were done by then Monsignor Fulton J. Sheen. And they were worthwhile listening to because they invigorated you. They somehow or other made you feel, I want to do that. I want to be something like that. I want to help my neighbor. I want to be faithful to my family in every way possible.
2: Father Fulton's success was being noticed. For in 1935, at the age of 40, he was elevated to become the Right Reverend Monsignor Sheen.

0: which enabled him to don his trademark purple cape and red sash.
1: He began to be asked to preach, and he began to be asked to write, and he was asked to start the Catholic Hour. And so many invitations came in that he said, uh-oh, I have to make a choice. Do I want to be a scholar and a professor and a teacher? Yes, he did. That was his preference. Or do I want to give that up full time so I can fulfill the demands of preaching and writing? And he chose the latter. At great personal sacrifice, thank God he did.
0: As tensions began to build in Europe prior to World War II, Monsignor Sheen began to speak out against both Nazism and communism on his weekly radio broadcast. It was the beginning of what would become a long battle for the priest.
2: I think that it's really, really important to kind of see that he was not just a pioneer in media, but a prophet in a sense.
3: He used to say, the truth is the truth, even if nobody believes it. And error is error, even if everybody believes it.
2: If you read what he wrote and listen to what he said, a lot of the things that he kind of predicted are kind of coming to pass.
4: He didn't care whether he was popular or not. Some of the decisions he made obviously upset people in the church and maybe outside of the church as well, I'm sure. But he did it not to gather more viewers. He did it not to bolster his name. He did it because it was right.
0: Between 1940 and 1960, the size of the Catholic Church doubled in the United States.
5: Did Fulton Sheen have a hand in that? I'm sure he did. I'm sure he did, but it's impossible to document exactly the role that he played, but he was part of it, probably to a degree that would astound us.
6: He really was one of the most important evangelists in the history of the United States. He may have more souls to his record than anybody else in our nation.
7: He's John the Baptist in the 20th century. And no one can chart that. I've heard numbers, hundreds of thousands, maybe a million or more.
8: And that he never missed an opportunity to lead someone to Christ, whether that be to engage a Hollywood star, to engage a waitress.
6: He would talk to cab drivers. He would talk to hobos, nurses. Sometimes I try to hide behind a book in an airport, but he never hesitated to engage people and bring them to the Lord.
9: He used to have little tiny crucifixes that he always carried with him. And he gave one to a Jewish gentleman. And he said, I'm going to give you a gift. And he said, you'll have to find out who his father is. His mother is Jewish, he said. And so is he. And he gave him the crucifix. And the next day the man came back and he said, I know who he is. And he knew who Jesus was on that cross.
0: However, Fulton Sheen refused to take credit for any conversions. He said, I happen to be walking under the trees where the apples are ripe. I sometimes get credit for growing them or even plucking them. But I didn't grow the apples. God did. By 1948, Fulton Sheen had written 36 books. He also made his first television appearance on a local New York station. Stage lights melted the candles. The cameraman frequently tripped over wires and the audio was terrible. Yet the director described Sheen as magnetic and made for the medium. Sheen also took his first global tour as a guest of Francis Cardinal Spellman, the Archbishop of New York. While speaking on that tour, Fulton often drew crowds in the tens of thousands.
8: He was received like a rock star. Literally, they'd line the streets, screaming at his name, welcoming him to Australia.
0: During his stay in Melbourne, a woman wrote to Sheen that her husband had left the church decades before. Sheen called the man, and shortly after their meeting began receiving his confession. The group made additional stops throughout the Pacific Rim, leading Fulton to write in his diary, a visit like ours gives one an entirely different

different impression of the world, enlarges a point of view, develops sympathy for others, and makes one mission-minded. And mission-minded is exactly what Fulton Sheen was about to become.

0: when he was named national director, he was able to bring the far away close so that people realized that if they were baptized Catholics, they were missionaries. And they had to do something about that.
1: He put us on the map, and he planted millions of seeds with people to extend their generosity, to extend their prayer life for the poor in third world countries.
2: As a missionary, he traveled the world, particularly around Africa, spreading the gospel, consecrating bishops, opening churches. Fulton Sheen, in his own life, of course, impacted the whole world.
3: But in his travels, there were times the world impacted him as well.
4: But he was going to meet 500 lepers. Well, when the first leper put out his arm, there was almost nothing to his hand. Leprosy had taken away so much of the hand of that person. And I guess when the bishop saw that, he was so shocked, pulled back, that what he did is he held the metal over the stump of the hand of that leper, and he dropped it, figuring, well, it'll fall on the hand, you know, on the hand. But it fell on the ground. And when he talked about that in one of his talks, he said, now there were no longer 500 lepers. There were 501. And he picked up that medal and he embedded it in the flesh of that leper. And he did that with the next 499 medals. Now, how many people could do that?
3: When Fulton returned from his trip, he learned of another leper, this one living on the streets of New York.
4: He was so deformed, he would never come out during the day.
5: The bishop took care of him, took care of a place where he could stay, and every Friday, we would invite him to dinner. And he would stay with us all evening.
6: And the bishop would have him for dinner frequently, and he would cut Victor's dinner for him. Victor had a very difficult time. Bishop really supported him.
7: The bishop paid for him to have all his operations, his medical care, and he was cured. But it did leave him somewhat deformed. But the bishop got a job for him, got a place for him to live.
4: He said to that young man, you may not have many friends, but you're going to have good friends.
8: And he brought him into the church by being Christ for him first and then serving him in this very humble, humane way. He didn't have, people do it for him. You know, I'm Bishop Sheen, my people will take care of you. No, when he took care of someone, he took care of them.
3: In 1951, Fulton Sheen had last received his mitre, being consecrated as an auxiliary bishop of the Archdiocese of New York. 7 months later, he embarked on yet another adventure, something no priest had ever done before. Dumont Broadcasting approached him to host a half-hour religious program. He agreed, and the results were historic.
9: Ladies and gentlemen, Bishop Sheen.
10: I think he was the first one and one of the last, really, to present religion to the public in such a way as he did. People didn't recoil or say, oh, this is nonsense, and turn it off, because of the way he talked about it and the points he made. And like I say, I don't think anyone's had the chance to do that since.
4: There wasn't any other people, no props that he used, except his little blackboard and his guardian angel that I think everybody tried to get a look at, try to see if they could see his guardian angel erasing the board.
11: Take, for example, the story of the visitor who came in to visit this particular house. And the lady said to the six-year-old girl, what are you going to do when you get as big as your mother? And the little girl said, diet. Now, it would have been terrible if you didn't laugh at that, because I would have to find another one. And the one that I had in the back of my head was that a blonde dies by her own hand. But... You like the second one better. We'll use that.
10: His appearance was terrific. His voice was great. He also had a great pair of eyes that looked right at

0: to your soul, you know, made you a little nervous.
1: Opposite television's top show, Milton Berle's Texaco Star Theater, as well as The Frank Sinatra Show, no one expected Sheen's Life is Worth Living program to be noticed. But America did take notice, and in a big way.
0: There he was, head-to-head with Milton Berle, who was generally acknowledged to be the father of television. But, you know, as I recall, Bishop Sheen matched him viewer for viewer.
1: Within months, 30 million Americans were tuning in each Tuesday night for his unique mix of humor and morality.
2: For example, you often see men walking the street with their hats on the side of their heads. Nothing funny about that. But suppose you saw me coming down the middle aisle of a church like this.
3: He came along at a time with a message which attracted a mass audience, the non-church, the Protestant, and the Catholics.
0: I thought he made tremendous impact on everybody, but especially in the Catholic family, who, frankly, never had someone like this talking to them every week on something like this, which they never had either.
4: Every time that you watch that, you know, you can't have dinner while watching that because you'll never eat your dinner. You're just awestruck on the magnitude of his studies, his philosophy, his love of the church.
5: He knew what the meaning of life was, and he conveyed that when he spoke. And that's what people can't find anywhere else. You can't find that in politics, and you can't find that in science.
1: After only one season on the air, Bishop Fulton Sheen won an Emmy Award for the most outstanding personality on television. He remains the only religious broadcaster to have done so. In his acceptance speech, he thanked his writers, Matthew, Mark, Luke, and John.
6: So the next day after the Emmys, my husband went into the bishop's residence. The Emmy was sitting on top of a radiator because, you know, it was something worldly. The bishop appreciated getting it. But awards like that didn't mean anything to him. I know when we lived in Buffalo, New York, and he came up to visit, and they gave him the key to the city. And we're in the car going home, and he turned around and gave it to me. You know, those were all material things that really, it was nice, but it didn't, you know, it wasn't important to him.
1: Bishop Sheen also made use of television to make bold public predictions, further boosting his reputation as a prophet.
7: Perhaps the best known story for Bishop Sheen about being prophetic was the one involving Stalin. He read the last scene of Julius Caesar, substituting in for the names of Julius Caesar and his compatriots, the names of Stalin and the other chief Russian governmental officials of the day. And he read through Shakespeare's last act, in which Caesar, of course, is met with treason and is killed. When he finished, Bishop Sheen looked at the camera and said, "Mr. Stalin, your day will come also, and it will come for you very soon."
1: 5 days later, Joseph Stalin, leader of the Soviet Union, suffered a paralyzing stroke. 4 days after that, Stalin was dead. By his third season on television, Bishop Sheen was receiving 15,000 or more letters a day, many of which contained contributions for the poor of the world.
8: And he used to say, "All I need from you is a thin dime wrapped in green." And at that point, every nun in every Catholic school collected dimes from the students and tried to figure out unusual ways to send the money to the bishop. And we in the office would have to sit and peel the scotch tape off the dimes that were on a poster.
6: Being on television, he made a lot of money, but he gave it all to the propagation of the faith. I believe, and I don't know whether I should be quoted on this, I know it was over $17 million.
8: He said, "Never show me the check." It was passed in immediately to the propagation of the faith for the missions. How many of us

0: would do that with our paycheck.
1: We went to his apartment, very humble, nothing fancy. My children were very impressed with the idea that there wasn't anything fancy there and that it was very simple. I think they were expecting lots of, you know, fancy things and ruffles and gold, I think, and it was not there.
2: We don't know how much money he handed out, but from witnesses, there must have been a lot.
0: One after the other, men would come over and press money into his hands, and he would see a beggar on the street and take it out of his coat pocket and hand it to that person. As though he was saying, I'm not giving you the money. The gentleman who gave it to me is taking care of you. So that was his view of money. Whatever you get, you give.
3: You know, he'd go out, he'd come back without his coat. And they'd say, where's your coat? You don't have a coat, it's cold out. Well, I met someone, they needed the coat, so he would give it.
4: If you ever went to his house, and you said, well, I like this, it's a beautiful statue, and a bunch of money, the next thing you know, it'd be in your hands.
5: I used to tell my children, don't admire anything, because he'd make them take it home. It didn't matter what it was.
0: On one of his birthdays, I gave him a clock. And when I did, I said, Bishop, don't give it away. And he said, I won't. And years later, when he was home from the hospital and recovering from open heart surgery, I was sitting in his bedroom. And I looked at the foot of the bed and I said, that's a lovely clock. I didn't remember giving it. And he said, oh, take it back. You take it. And then I remembered what it was. So he gave it away.
5: Well, one time I think it was maybe somebody he knew or something was giving me a very lovely gift. And I said, oh, I don't know. I just, you know, I don't know whether I should take this or not. And he said, well, Joan, he said, you take it, but always hold possessions with a detached spirit. And I've never forgotten it, because that meant a lot to me. And I think that's a good way to live.
6: I heard a story that he was walking down the street and he saw a woman was there. And she said, oh, Bishop Sheen, couldn't you come upstairs? My boys really love you. The boys had very bad teeth, from what I understand, and things like that. And so Bishop Sheen kept contact with them and then arranged for them to get medical treatment, to get dental work. Could they do anything for him? No. He just tried to meet each person, I believe, as Christ would meet them.
0: His Christ-likeness was his ability to be with and among people. And to be for people. I don't think he ever did anything really for himself.

The king will say to those on his right hand, come, you whom my Father has blessed. Take as your heritage the kingdom prepared for you since the foundation of the world. For I was hungry, and you gave me food. I was thirsty, and you gave me drink. I was a stranger, and you made me welcome. Lacking clothes, and you clothed me. Sick, and you visited me. In prison, and you came to see me. The king will answer, in truth I tell you, insofar as you did this to one of the least of these,

0: brothers of mine. You did it to me. In 1962, Pope John XXIII called for the Second Ecumenical Council of the Vatican to renew the Church's teachings on a number of critical issues. Nearly 2,000 bishops and three future popes took part in the council, and Bishop Sheen was honored to take part.
1: He was, of course, a great enthusiast for the Second Vatican Council. He attended every session. He was active in its discussions.
2: Not to speak of all the bishops that came to him during the council, was a continuous procession. One of those bishops, young bishops, was somebody by the name of Karol Wojtyła. He used to come, you know, just to see him. He was very fond of him.
0: During the general sessions, each speaker had 10 minutes to make their presentation.
2: But when it was announced that the next speaker was going to be Fulton J. Sheen, they all went back to their seats and the silence in that hall.
0: Sheen spoke on the role of the church in caring for the world's poor and needy.
2: Those were beautifully accepted and welcomed words by the whole council.
0: The years following Vatican II proved challenging for Fulton Sheen, including ongoing difficulties with the man who helped bring him to New York, Cardinal Spellman. While neither man spoke publicly of their strained relationship, it remained a painful 10-year period for Bishop Sheen, though one he chose not to write about in his autobiography.
3: I think he looked and said, "That is over, that's forgiven. We've come through all of that." But it was difficult, very difficult.
0: Bishop Sheen wrote of these feelings later, saying, "Christianity begins not with sunshine, but with defeat. During those days when my life was backed up against the cross, I began to know and to love it more."
4: He's challenging priests to realize that the difficulties they're facing are not obstacles necessarily to be run away from, but are possibly the path that Jesus has chosen to have them accept as part of the cross. After all, he transformed evil on the cross.
0: In 1966, Bishop Sheen was handed an entirely new challenge when he was installed as Bishop of the Diocese of Rochester, New York. And no one, including the bishop, saw it coming.
5: I was down in the kitchen of the friary getting a cup of coffee in the afternoon, and this brother comes running in and he says, "Guess who our new bishop is?" And I said, who is it? And he said, "It's Bishop Fulton Sheen." I said, "Oh, come on now. They're not going to send him up here to the little diocese of Rochester." Sure enough, that's where he came, and I couldn't believe it at first.
6: He told me that he was going to go to Rochester, and I said, "Why Rochester?" And he said, "Well, you know, when I became a priest, I was told, you went where you were sent." And he said, "That's what I am doing."
7: Anything that happened to him, he just accepted everything as that's where God wanted him to be.
5: There were some who maybe disagreed with him. They felt he was too traditional in theology. Especially after Vatican II, he suffered a bit from that.
0: The bishop also began to lose national support for publicly supporting civil rights and for being critical of the war in Vietnam. In fact, he stated that dollars spent on bullets would be better spent caring for the poor.
6: People just revolted against him about it. And it was a very sad, sad time. But he accepted it. He really accepted, he didn't complain about it. He just wished that he could have gotten his message through.
8: And he had 3 years there. They were not very, very wonderful years in his life, I might say, because it was taxing for him.
0: At the age of 74, just 1 month after celebrating his 50th year of the priesthood, Bishop Fulton J. Sheen resigned his position and left Rochester.

0: Chester. Then Pope Paul VI named Sheen titular archbishop, an honorary position. Archbishop Sheen would go on to invest the remaining 10 years of his life to strengthen and uphold the priesthood, writing and speaking at priest retreats all over the United States.
1: But he didn't go home and sit or go to Hawaii and live off his royalties. He stayed in the thick of things and continued to fight for what he believed was truth.
2: He said, if there is any key to the renovation of the Catholic Church and the salvation of the world, he said, it lies in the renewal of the priesthood.
3: I've heard from hundreds and hundreds, he was a big part of my becoming a priest. He was a big part of me becoming a religious sister and a missionary.
4: Archbishop Sheen first impacted me when I was a seminarian, and I would look at his tapes, what he did, read his works, and I said, that's the type of man I would like to be like. Not because of what he did, but because who he was. He was a priest. He was a man of God.
0: In his autobiography, called Treasure in Clay, Archbishop Sheen wrote, how much longer will the good Lord permit me to go on doing retreats? I don't know. I beg him every day to keep me strong physically and alert mentally in order to preach his gospel and proclaim his cross and resurrection. I am so happy doing this. Part of his prayer was answered. He continued to preach and to teach, but he would never again be physically healthy.
5: And I got a phone call from the bishop saying, Marlene, I'm going to have open heart surgery, and I'm not worried about it, but everybody else is. But whatever the Lord wants, that's it. I will do it.
6: They needed blood, and so they sent out the word, and they had to keep the blood bank open because so many firemen and policemen came to give blood.
5: Then I went up to New York, to Lenox Hill Hospital, to be there. It was traumatic.
6: And then he started to bleed again, and he had to be, you know, reoperated on, so to speak. And it was very, very tough for him because he was a very private person in many ways.
7: Never stopped, you know, serving our Lord, even when he was very ill. It was just like every minute he had that he could be of some service to the church or to our Lord, he used it and used it well.
5: Great story that Bishop O'Mara tells is in the ICU unit, the man next to him was dying. I was there, and his hand went up and made the sign of the cross. It gives me a chill.
8: I can't imagine being in those circumstances, which I've visited but not yet had to lie there on the gurney and start talking to the poor patient next to me about Jesus Christ. I love the Lord, but Fulton Sheen constantly would engage people in thinking about Christ and his gospel.
2: He had a wonderful friendship with Mother Teresa of Calcutta. She went to see him, you know. He was in bed his last year when he had the three heart operations, you know, and Mother came in and, oh, Mother, how are you? She's so excited to see Mother Teresa of Calcutta. You know, it's like one saint dealing with another. You know, she loved his book on the life of Christ. The sisters told me, the missionaries of charity told me, they said, Mother always carried that book with her. And she had the sisters read that during Holy Week.
5: When he was in the hospital, some priest said to Cardinal Cook, well, now the bishop really knows what suffering is. And the cardinal looked at the priest and said, oh no, he has always known what suffering is.
9: I've had a great deal of suffering in the 83 years of my life. Physical suffering and other suffering. It should never have happened. It lasted over many years. And yet, as I look back, I know very well

0: that I have never received the punishment that I deserved. God has been easy with me.
1: Well, we were in the cathedral when that actually happened, when the Pope embraced Bishop Sheen.
2: On October 2nd, 1979, New York City was visited by Archbishop Sheen's old friend, the newly elected Pope John Paul II.
3: So many people were there. The church was crowded, maybe 4,000 or 5,000 people there.
2: As the Pope entered St. Patrick's Cathedral, someone led a very feeble Archbishop Sheen forward to meet him.
4: He knew the Pope as the man John Paul and as the vicar of Christ. He was meeting Christ there.
5: And yet, the Pope embraced him and did not allow him to kneel down in front of him. He had such a tremendous esteem of the bishop.
6: The picture captures it all. The Holy Father holds him in his arms, and of course that huge, vast, magnificent cathedral stood up and applauded. Fulton Sheen was an icon of the best of American Catholicism, and the Holy Father affirmed that.
3: I was 15 feet away from him. It was a special moment in my life.
2: As they embraced, the Pope spoke into the ears of Fulton Sheen a blessing and an affirmation.
4: You have written and spoken well of the Lord Jesus Christ. You are a loyal son of the church. And that's what he wanted to be. And to have it come from Peter was important to him.
7: What was stripped away in that moment, it wasn't about the TVME or the radio messages or the 60 books. It was about what he wrote and what he said and how he lived his life.
8: It's the culmination of a whole life when the Pope can embrace you and say, you've been a loyal son of the church, and he was.
4: Yes, he was deeply, deeply moved and touched by that.
2: In the final months of his life, Fulton Sheen worked toward finishing his autobiography. He also came to a place of greater understanding about himself.
8: He wrote an autobiography that asks forgiveness for his pride and the wisdom of being humble to a degree that he sometimes, he confesses, could not reach.
2: He wrote, "While many young priests sought ways to imitate the way I preached, was it inspiring anyone to imitate Christ? I knew it was not right. I knew I should be giving away more than I gave. I should have resembled more closely Christ, who had nowhere to lay his head. I should have fled from the applauding mobs."
9: We certainly see at the end of Fulton Sheen's life, a man purified in the fires of love, purified by the wood of the cross.
2: On the morning of December 9th, Archbishop Fulton J. Sheen was found in death in the one place he truly lived, before the Eucharist in his private chapel, in the shadow of the cross. For 2 days, thousands of people filed by Sheen's coffin at St. Patrick's Cathedral, touching his hand as they passed. At the final Mass held in his honor, 4 cardinals were present, along with 48 bishops and more than 2,000 mourners, including old friends Billy Graham and Rabbi Mark Tannenbaum. Archbishop Sheen's longtime friend, Archbishop O'Meara, gave the eulogy.
10: By now, Fulton Sheen, and God love you forever.
0: Show me your hands. Have you a scar from giving?

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Are you wounded in service? Show me your heart. Have you left a place for divine love?

0: I've been talking to the bishop. And I said to somebody, you know, I talked to the bishop the other day. They looked at me as though I was out of my mind. I said, no, you know what I mean. I didn't telephone. But I've been on the prayer wheel asking for his help. And I feel very close to him in that way. Yeah. You don't lose an old friend.
1: Archbishop Fulton Sheen is currently being considered for sainthood in the Catholic Church. To learn more, please visit this website or call 1-877-71-SHEEN. That's S-H-E-E-N. As Archbishop Sheen said at the end of all of his programs, I say to you, God love you.

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In the name of the Father, and of the Son, and of the Holy Spirit, amen. You expired, Jesus, but the source of life gushed forth for souls, and the ocean of mercy opened up for the whole world.

0: O font of life, unfathomable divine mercy, envelop the whole world and empty yourself out upon us. O blood and water, which gushed forth from the heart of Jesus, as a fount of mercy for us, I trust in you. O blood and water, which gushed forth from the heart of Jesus, as a fount of mercy for us, I trust in you. O blood and water, which gushed forth from the heart of Jesus, as a fount of mercy for us, I trust in you. Our Father, who art in heaven, hallowed be thy name. Thy kingdom come, thy will be done, on earth as it is in heaven.
1: Give us this day our daily bread, and forgive us our trespasses, as we forgive those who trespass against us. And lead us not into temptation, but deliver us from evil. Amen.
0: Hail Mary, full of grace, the Lord is with thee. Blessed art thou among women, and blessed is the fruit of thy womb, Jesus.
1: Holy Mary, Mother of God, pray for us sinners, now and at the hour of our death. Amen.
0: I believe in God, the Father Almighty, creator of heaven and earth, and in Jesus Christ, his only Son, our Lord, who was conceived by the Holy Spirit, born of the Virgin Mary, suffered under Pontius Pilate, was crucified, died, and was buried. He descended into hell. On the third day, he rose again from the dead. He ascended into heaven and is seated at the right hand of God, the Father Almighty. From there, he will come to judge the living and the dead.

Eternal God, in whom mercy is endless and the treasury of compassion inexhaustible, look kindly upon us and increase your mercy in us, that in difficult moments we might not despair nor become despondent, but with great confidence submit ourselves to your holy will, which is love and mercy itself. Amen. In the name of the Father, and of the Son, and of the Holy Spirit. Amen.

Hello, family. The heart and center of EWTN is the chapel, where Jesus in the Most Blessed Sacrament is exposed for adoration every day. We invite you now to join us live in adoring Him who is truly, really, and profoundly present with us in this humble way. O Sacrament Most Holy, O Sacrament Divine, all praise and all thanksgiving be every moment thine.

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7: 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Pedro Quiles, our producer, Matt Kabinski is our phone screener, and Ace McKay is keeping an eye on social media for

0: for us. I'm Tom Price, along with Dr. David Anders.
1: Tom, how are you today?
0: Doing well. How are you, my friend?
1: Doing all right, thanks.
0: Interesting question here from Samuel, received via email. Since the Last Supper took place before the sacrifice on Calvary, was that Eucharist the same as the one we receive now?
1: Interesting question.
0: Yeah.
1: And the answer is both yes and no.
0: Okay.
1: Both yes and no. So, it was the body and blood, soul, and divinity of Christ that was present in the consecrated host. But it is the body, blood, soul, and divinity of Jesus that was seated with the disciples at the table.
0: Okay.
1: So Christ quite literally held himself in his own hands in that moment.
0: Yeah.
1: Now, you might ask yourself, is there any kind of modal difference in the real presence of Christ that we receive compared to what the disciples receive? And the answer is yes. What is that modal difference, you ask? Well, we receive Christ as he is now presently seated at the right hand of the Father. It's okay. Christ in his proper person at this moment that is made present in the consecrated host. And the importance of that is it's the living Christ who's there. That's really critical to know. You're getting the real Jesus as he is right now. You're not some communion with some dead Christ or some ancient Christ. It's now Christ, right?
0: Okay.
1: Now, this comes out in a fascinating article in St. Thomas Aquinas' Summa Theologica, where he asks a hypothetical question about the Eucharist. It's always fascinated me. It's just hypothetical. It's not real, right? But he says, hypothetically, what would have been in the consecrated host if the disciples had celebrated Mass when Christ was in the tomb? They didn't, but they could have. They'd already been consecrated priests. What would have happened if they had said the words of consecration with the intent to consecrate when Jesus was in the tomb? And Thomas answers this way. He says, fascinating. He says, they would have had Christ's body, blood, and divinity, but they wouldn't have had his soul.
0: Wow.
1: Because at that moment, the soul of Christ was separated from the body, that's what death means, and had descended to the dead. So that article of St. Thomas's really highlights precisely the mode of Christ's temporal presence in the Eucharist when the host is consecrated.
0: Fascinating.
1: And of course, we attend a Mass as the memorial of Christ's death and resurrection. The disciples would have participated as the anticipation of his death and resurrection.
0: Okay. Samuel, thanks so much for your fascinating email. Here's one now from Raina. Can people in hell manifest themselves to living people like psychics or mystics? And can people in heaven do the same?
1: Right. So if they can, they could only do so through the providence and permission of God.
0: Okay.
1: Right. I think it's fair to say this is not a normal occurrence. There are accounts in Catholic history of alleged private revelations where people claim to have encountered the souls of the dead in these different contexts. None of them is the subject of some sort of massive church investigation that leads to, you know, anything like a decree of worthy to believe, like you would get in favor of, say, the Marian apparitions.
0: Sure.
1: And so you're perfectly free to take them with a skeptical eye and say, well, maybe that happened, maybe it didn't. I can tell you there are such accounts from sacred history in the writings of the saints. Whether we should take those at face value or not is another question.
0: Raina, thanks so much for your email. Lines are open for you at 833-288-EWTN. 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Here's an email from William. Is there any reasonable compromise between New Earth belief and Old Earth belief based on science?
1: I'm kind of thinking new and old are mutually exclusive terms.
0: Yeah.
1: So, I mean, if it's old, it ain't new. If it's new, it ain't old. This is kind of the law of non-contradiction and the excluded middle, you know? I mean, it's basic logic here, you know? I mean, if it's X, it's not Y. If it's Y, it's not X.
0: Trapped by semantics.
1: Yeah, and by logic. I'm kind of thinking they're not reconcilable, yeah.
0: Okay.
1: The Earth is a determinate age. It's not both and.
0: Thanks, William. Here's one more as we're going to break from Theo. Sometimes I feel like God has set us up to sin. We're predisposed to sin. Why would he make us like that?
1: That's a great question. So, you know, the Catholic faith, in my judgment, is really good at

0: orienting us existentially towards the situation that we find ourselves in. We're thrown into this world. Nobody asked our opinion. Nobody asked our permission.
1: Yeah.
0: We didn't have a hand in the design. Here we are. And we find ourselves in the condition that we're in. And Catholic doctrine sometimes describes elements of our experience. Say, take, for example, the doctrine of original sin, the wounds of original sin, the weaknesses that are affecting our nature that give us this inclination to sin. Yeah, I mean, the Church says that happens. That's real, okay? And it gives you tools to deal with it, right? In terms of understanding the great big why question, you know, we can give answers, but at the end of the day, I typically find they're kind of unsatisfying. I mean, it's something along the lines of, yeah, God set it up that way because he had a plan. You know, he was going to bring something good out of it, like the incarnation of Christ, like our redemption, like our growth in charity. You know, whether that answer seems to you a compelling reason or not is less important than the fact that here we are and now we know what to do about it.
1: Theo, thanks so much for your email. In a moment, we'll get to Wayne, who's listening to us. Also, Barbara sent us a text from Dallas, and some lines are open for you as well, 833-288-EWTN. 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
1: 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They've been partners with us for many, many years, I believe decades at this point. And if you're ready now, let's go to the phones at 833-288-EWTN, beginning with Kathy, a first-time caller from Peru, Illinois, listening on WSOG. Hello, Kathy. What's on your mind today?
10: Hi. Thanks for taking my call.
1: Sure.
10: My question is about the Beatitudes. And specifically the one that says, blessed are the meek, for they shall inherit the earth. And I'm wondering, why would we want to inherit the earth when we want to go to heaven?
0: Yeah, great question. So, you know, the Christian eschatology, that's the branch of theology that deals with the end times, I think is the part of Catholic doctrine that is the least understood and appreciated, you know?
1: Yeah.
0: I remember teaching a college class at the University of Iowa, you know, 20-plus years ago, like 25 years ago.
1: Wow.
0: And, no, more than that, more like 26 years ago. And I had a

0: classroom full of kids that had grown up with a biblical education. They were, you know, basically Christians and Jews. And I remember asking them the question. I said, okay, I want to take a poll. I want you guys to tell me what you think Scripture says on this question. When you die, your soul goes to heaven or hell, your body rots, and that's all she wrote. Is that in fact what the Bible teaches? And almost to a man and a woman, they all raised their hand and said yes. And I thought, it's mighty funny, because that concept is never once explained or described in sacred scripture. The biblical view of the afterlife is almost wholly oriented towards the concept of the resurrection of the dead, which is a bodily, physical, earthly reality, right? And it's not only the physical body that gets raised, it's the earth itself that gets renewed. And so, you know, when Christ talks about the kingdom of God, he talks about something that's present in his ministry, but rather like, you know, a mustard seed. It's going to grow, it's going to develop. And the culmination, of course, is the return of Christ at the end of time and the resurrection of the body. St. Paul talks about this at length in 1 Corinthians 15. He says, you know, he's going to come back, we're going to be changed, and we'll get new bodies. And that's the way we're going to enter into everlasting life, is an embodied, temporal, corporate experience. But it'll be an earth and a body unlike what's going on now. It'll be one that's imminently desirable. The picture of heaven as a disembodied reality, where you're just floating around on a cloud with a harp, is not so clearly stated in sacred tradition or scripture. The church does hold something like that, but only with respect to the time between your physical death and the resurrection. So that's a very temporary period in your existence. Mm-hmm. And in fact, it's hazy enough in scripture that there were a number of Christians in antiquity, in some of the Middle Ages, who thought that no such state existed. They thought they were wrong, but there was a significant minority of people who believed in a doctrine called soul sleep, which is the idea that you die and just kind of pass out, and you don't wake up again until the resurrection. And it wasn't until the 14th century that Pope Benedict the 12th, I think it was, published a papal bull called Dominus Deus. No? I'll think of it in a minute. Anyway, Dominus something, in which he defined the dogma that the blessed dead do in fact experience the beatific vision before the resurrection. It was believed by Catholics before them. It didn't actually become a dogma until the late Middle Ages. And again, because the whole orientation of the church is really towards the resurrection. You know, what we talk about in the creed, when we say the creed, we say, I believe in the resurrection of the dead.
1: Yes.
0: And the life everlasting. Amen. Mm-hmm. And those two are coordinated. They're connected. The life everlasting is the life everlasting of resurrected bodies. So we absolutely want to inherit that reality. That is the reward promised to the just and to the meek, that we will be with Christ forever in our resurrected bodies on a renewed earth.
1: Kathy, is that helpful for you?
2: Yes, very much. Thank you.
1: Well, thank you for your call. And that opens up a line for you right now at 833-288-EWTN. You can call or text 833-288-3986. We have a couple lines open right now. Here is Wayne in Raleigh, North Carolina, listening on the great Divine Mercy Radio. Hey there, Wayne. What's on your mind today?
3: Hi. Thank you for taking my call again.
1: Sure.
3: Let me get my private phone real quick and make sure I'm not talking to them. I am attending with my wife a Methodist church, but I am leaning so very heavily to Catholicism. I'm practically Catholic now.
1: Okay.
3: There's something in the article of faith, though, that talks about supererogation and how bad that is. That's S-U-P-E-R-E-R-O-G-A-T-I-O-N.
0: I know the word. I know the word. Yeah, yeah.
3: Oh, thank you. Good. Can you please tell me, what is the Catholic position? Why is the Articles of Faith so uppity about you should never do that? For all I can see, it's just supererogation means going the extra mile and doing extra.
0: Yeah, exactly. So, the concept of supererogation, and Tom and I were joking during the break about how much it sounds like supercalifragilisticexpialidocious. It's a big, fat word, you know?
1: Yeah.
0: The concept of supererogation is that you can merit reward from God that is in excess of what is required for your own personal salvation, and that merit can be efficacious on behalf of other people, right? Now, as a biblical idea, and it is a biblical idea,

0: I don't have to. I mean, not look very far. It really, you start finding it in the first book of Genesis, in the first book of the Bible, namely Genesis, Genesis 18, when Abraham asks God, "Are you really going to destroy the righteous along with the wicked?" And God says, "No, I will spare the wicked for the sake of the righteous." Right, so that God would show mercy to the many on behalf of the righteousness of the few. Book of Job, end of the book of Job, chapter, 40. God shows up, turns to Job's companion, says, "Not happy with you guys, not going to listen to your prayers. But Job over here, if he prays for you, I'll listen to his prayers for you because of his righteousness."
1: Wow.
0: Beginning of the book of Job, we read that Job would offer prayers and sacrifices for himself. But then he would turn around and offer prayers and sacrifices on behalf of his kids, lest they have sinned unintentionally. Supererogation. Same concept, right? St. Paul, "I fill up in my own flesh what is lacking in the sufferings of Christ for the sake of his body, the church." Supererogation, right? It's a biblical idea. Now, Methodists don't like it, and traditional Protestants don't like it, because in traditional Protestant theology, there is no merit of any kind. Hmm. We don't merit anything from God, that everything that comes from God is sheer condescension, sheer benevolence, sheer beneficence. And in fact, the Methodists don't hold to the doctrine of total depravity, but many other Protestants do. In fact, for most Protestants, the idea is that we are so corrupted and depraved that even in the state of grace, if judged strictly, our actions would merit damnation and nothing else. So it's only by the imputed righteousness of Christ, God counting Christ's good deeds as if they were ours, that we have access to God's mercy. That's the typical Protestant position. The Catholic Church rejects that. The Catholic Church says, no, God actually changes us. Christ changes us and makes us not just imputed righteousness, but actually righteous. He changes our character, makes us better people. And it's in virtue of the love that he pours into our hearts, by which we love, and through which we merit eternal salvation. And people say, well, where is the idea of merit in sacred scripture? Well, it's all over sacred scripture. How about Jesus, who says, if you pray in secret and give alms in secret and fast in secret, your Father who sees you in secret will reward you. I mean, that's one passage out of very, very many where specific rewards are allocated to specific good deeds. St. Paul, "To those who by patient endurance and doing good seek glory, honor, and immortality, God will give eternal life." And I could keep going all day.
1: Yeah.
0: You know? So
1: yeah.
0: There you go.
1: Wayne, is that helpful for you, sir?
2: Very helpful. I would say the Catholic position makes this. The Protestant position does not. So thank you.
0: Thanks. Well, I think the Protestant position is internally logically consistent, right? I mean, you can just assert, yes, God made the world this way. But it has existential consequences that in view of which, one of the reasons I ultimately became Catholic, because I used to believe the Protestant thing. I thought Scripture taught it. I learned better about the Bible. But while I was learning that Scripture actually taught the Catholic view, I also began to wrestle with the idea that the Protestant view left me a worse person, at least in my life. Now, that doesn't say that all Protestants are worse than me. I mean, the many Protestants are much better than me morally,
1: sure,
0: right?
1: Sure.
0: But in my case, it left me a worse person because I found that, you know, what I really needed to strive for wasn't virtue. It was just faith. And I expected God to do all the work.
1: Ah.
0: That's the idea. There's a Protestant doctrine called monergism, which is literally God does all the work. As opposed to synergism, which is the Catholic and Orthodox view, which is that we work together with God and
1: sure.
0: We cooperate with Him.
1: Sure. Thanks again for your call, Wayne. Appreciate that you are listening in Raleigh, North Carolina. We have time for a few more phone calls here at 833-288-EWTN. 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Speaking of text, we got one from Barbara in Dallas. Barbara says, can you tell me why Catholics don't like Masons when Masons do so much charity work?
0: Yeah, thanks so much. Well, I wouldn't agree with you that Catholics don't like Masons. I mean, I suppose I wouldn't like a Mason if he walked up and slapped me in the face. But I mean, you know, I mean, like, but nothing against Masons as a class. any more than you would say that Catholics don't like Hindus or Catholics don't like Jews. I mean, that would just be bigotry if you took that position. If you just wrote somebody off because they belong to a group, you know,
1: our,
0: that would be...
1: Our next-door neighbor is a Mason,
0: sure,
1: and he's a great guy.
0: That would just be bigotry and narrow-mindedness, yeah. And it would be reprehensible. So yeah. That's not the Catholic position at all. The Catholic position is that Catholics can't

0: become Masons. Now, would you think it bigotry if I told you that Catholics can't become Hindus and stay Catholics? Doesn't mean we hate Hindus. Hindus, fine. I mean, I've got a lot of Hindu friends, you know, or at least some. You know, it doesn't mean I hate Jews if I say, you know, if you become a Jew, you by definition, you're no longer a Catholic, right? I mean, if I'm this, I'm not that. And it doesn't mean I hate those people or I dislike them. It just means that I belong to a different religion. And my religion, Catholicism, is not those religions.
1: Right.
0: We believe different things. We practice different things.
1: Sure.
0: And Masonry, historic Masonry, has elements in it that are inconsistent with Catholicism. I'll list some of them for you. And these are reasons why a Catholic couldn't become a Mason, but it doesn't mean that a Catholic dislikes a Mason. One is that Masons take a vow of secrecy that Catholic moral theologians have concluded is incompatible with the kind of forthcoming that one would have to bring to the confessional, right? If I go to the confessional, I am obligated to confess any and all mortal sins in any context, right? Well, but if one of those mortal sins fell under the ban of a blood oath that a Mason takes to absolute secrecy,
1: yeah.
0: Well, you see how there's a conflict
1: sure.
0: there. Another one is that historically, Masonry has opposed Catholicism and its public influence in the world, right? I mean, this is definitely true in the 18th century, right? Mm. But there are remnants of it in the ritual today. And this you can see this in the architecture. Note how many Masonic lodges are placed strategically in close proximity to Catholic monuments, churches, schools, etc. That's yeah. not by accident. That's not by accident. And then finally, Masonry endorses a doctrine of religious indifferentism, and Catholics don't endorse the doctrine of religious indifferentism. So you couldn't affirm religious indifferentism and also affirm Trinitarian theology. It's just incompatible. Now, you know, a person can hold what the Catholic Church would regard as faulty doctrines and be a good person in spite of, but not because of those doctrines. And we would regard that the person's virtues as admirable and, you know, perhaps with the grace of God, meritorious, and be happy that they're doing good works and things of that sort. Doesn't mean we're bigoted against individual Masons.
1: Barbara, thank you so much for your question from Dallas. Let's go now to Tara in Kansas City, listening on the Great Catholic Radio Network. Hey there, Tara. What's on your mind today?
2: Oh, hey. Good afternoon. Say, today's gospel, I had a question. It's Matthew 16. It's probably like verse 26, somewhere in there. Anyway, about the Son of Man will come, and then he will repay each according to his conduct. Not according to his faith, but according to his conduct. And I just kind of wondered, so how do non-Catholic types two-step around that one?
0: Yeah, thanks. So non-Catholic types, well, I mean, in particular Protestant types, recognize that Scripture has lots of passages that ascribe specific rewards and punishments to deeds, right? And the way they interpret that is that if you're not justified by faith, and that would be, you know, particularly if you're a Calvinist, that'd be the vast majority of humanity, you don't have any good deeds to be recompensed. So you just have punishment coming, and there's no inconsistency there, right? And that if you are justified by faith, then Christ deigns to reward works that are not in themselves intrinsically meritorious.
1: Mm.
0: You know, it's kind of like when your 4-year-old brings you something that is really of very low quality, and you go and you accept it as if it were, you know, Michelangelo or something.
1: Yeah.
0: You know, you ascribe to it a value that it doesn't really possess intrinsically. And that's kind of the Protestant attitude towards the promises of reward, which would only apply to those who have been justified by faith. That's the sort of the Protestant response.
1: Tara, thanks so much for your call from Kansas City, where everything is up to date. In a moment, we're going to get to Mike in Central Florida. Also, a call from Arnaldo. Hope I got that right, in San Antonio. I have another interesting text that just came in from Chris in California. And we have a couple lines open for you, too, 833-288-EWTN. 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Do stay with us.
3: 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I'm Montse Alvarado with some great news. 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
2: 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KYEJ and KRYX, they serve Fairmont, Minnesota in English and Spanish. They have been on the air now for 11 years. 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Back to the phones now for Mike in Central Florida, watching us today on YouTube. Hey there, Mike. What's on your mind today?
3: Hello, Dr. Anders.
2: Howdy.
3: A question I had for you. You had a couple of questions on tattoos the past few days.
2: Okay.
3: And I happen to be very much on the other side against them.
2: Okay.
3: And I wanted to hit you with a few questions, if I could.
2: Sure.
3: And you can answer them and see what you think and get an idea of where the way I would be looking at it. Maybe you could comment. I wanted to ask you about three questions. The first question I wanted to ask was, we love Blessed Mother Teresa so much, okay, and how she's such an incredible saint of our time.
2: Mm-hmm.
3: If we saw a photograph, this isn't true, this is hypothetical. If we saw a photograph of Blessed Mother Teresa in Calcutta getting into a swimming pool with her bathing suit on, and she had a hawk on her back, a tattooed hawk, and below it, it said, Born to Ride, would it change the way you view her? Or would you say, tattoos don't matter? I view her exactly the same, even if she's got a big hawk on her back that says Born to Ride. Or would it change the way you view her?
4: So I think that if Mother Teresa of Calcutta had a Born to Ride tattoo on her back, and the thought of Mother Teresa in a bathing suit getting in a swimming pool is quite unthinkable to me, right? But if I happen to know that, I would think how amazingly cool that a biker chick could attain this level of holiness.
2: Okay.
4: You know, I would be like, anybody can reach sanctity. That's really cool.
2: And that is the good news.
4: Yeah.
2: It really is. Mike, did you have another question for us?
3: Yes, I had a couple more. One more. One, if you were looking to have an illicit relationship, and I know you're not, it's hypothetical, and you wanted to have a bad relationship with another woman, and you went to a bar that night, and there were two identical twin sisters in the bar, and you're looking for a one-night stand, they're the same height, same weight, same everything, no different. They're identical, same outfit. And you're looking for someone that's going to be real good for one night. One has tattoos on their left arm. The other has none. Which one are you picking?
4: Okay, thanks. I appreciate the question. Well, I usually say I appreciate the question. I'm not sure I like this hypothetical very much, okay?
2: Yeah.
4: But I

0: get what you're asking. There was a talk radio host, Tom. You're going to remember his name, but maybe we won't say it on the air.
1: Okay.
0: He was a little bit risque a number of years ago. He's not still on the air, and I remember he made this exact point that you're making.
1: Like, really?
0: His point was basically like, if you're looking for loose women, look for women that have these qualifications, and here's one of them, right? Look for tattoos, right? That was 20 years ago he made that point. And I think that's probably less true today, right? I think it's less true today because they've just become so much more culturally accepted, and just everybody kind of below a certain age these days has a tattoo. And I don't know that it you know, marks you out as much as belonging to a tribe.
1: It's a bit more mainstream.
0: It's more mainstream. It doesn't have quite the sort of anti-authoritarian vibe that I think you're inferring from it. But I mean, I get your point. But I guess in response to that, I would say this, that I think there's a lot of, like, social cues you could look for that might mark somebody as, say, consciously distancing themselves from the Christian tradition or from Christian morality or the faith. You know, clothing they could wear, you know, music they could listen to, all those sorts of things that could mark them out as, like, you know, as it were, kind of one of the maybe disreputable people or one of the undesirables in some respect from the point of view of, say, you know, prim and proper Catholic types.
1: Uh-huh.
0: I think, I mean, I would concede that point. Then I asked myself, where would my Lord's attention be directed if he were alive today? He'd be hanging out with the biker chicks. He'd be hanging out with the tattoos. He'd be hanging out with the tie-dyed, hippie-wearing, patchouli-smelling, crystal-wearing New Agees. He'd be hanging out with all those folks. And the prim and proper Jesus people would, at church with their finest, would look at him and go, "That hippie." Which is exactly what happened in the first century. All the prim and proper, well-dressed people saw Jesus is hanging out with the hookers. He's hanging out with the drunkards. He's hanging out with those tax men. He's with all the undesirables. That hippie. So, I think you're, I mean, I get your point.
1: Yeah.
0: But I just think the ethic of Christ is, I'm going to make a kingdom of hippies. Now, don't take me the wrong way, okay?
1: No, you know what I mean.
0: I'm going to go to the margins. I'm going to go to these people. These are the people who I'm going to make my disciples. And they were the people who were his disciples.
1: Yes.
0: They came with their tattoos, and they came with their baggage, and they came with their history of prostitution, and their biker, whatever, you know. They brought all that into their relationship with Christ, and he made them disciples and friends.
1: Sure did. Mike, thanks so much
0: for your
1: call.
0: Question.
1: He did have another question, but
0: we
1: have to move on. We have quite a few calls here. It is called a communion here on EWTN. Got to go right to Arnaldo in San Antonio, listening on the Great Guadalupe Radio. Hey there, Arnaldo. What's on your mind today?
2: Hello. Just want to say I really enjoy the show. Your all's team is fantastic. I've learned a lot about my faith. This is actually a question from my daughter. She asked me, and I didn't know the answer, so I figured I'd go to the experts. She asked, if a pregnant woman receives Holy Communion, does her baby receive it as well?
0: Yeah, thanks. Appreciate the question. So the baby is not a participant in the sacrament of Holy Communion, all right, and at any level, right, because the baby is not intentionally making a self-offering along with the offering of Christ. The baby's not even receiving the real presence, because the real presence only perdures as long as the appearance of bread and wine perdures. And so whatever makes it through the umbilical cord certainly doesn't look like bread and wine.
1: Right.
0: So the baby's not receiving the real presence of Christ. That doesn't mean that there's no value to a child in mother receiving communion. There's a wonderful passage in a poem by Gerard Manley Hopkins. It's a Kingfisher's Catch Fire, and he says, "The just man, justices, keeps grace that keeps all his goings graces." It's a little bit funny language, but basically, you know, the man in the state of grace, everything he does is graced, right? The woman in the state of grace, everything that she does is graced. Would you rather be carried in the womb of a gracious woman whose doings are graced than one who's not?
1: Yeah.
0: Right? And I think you would.
1: Sure.
0: You know? And I don't know squat about

0: embryology. I mean, what I mean, I know just enough to be dangerous, right? But but what I read anecdotally, you know, is that what the science says is that the disposition of the mother, the emotional state of the mother, it's not just what she eats, but, you know, how she lives, how she feels, what, you know, what music she listens to. I mean, all these things can have an effect on a developing fetus. And you'd rather a mother who is manifesting the fruits of the Spirit and the Beatitudes in her daily life than otherwise. So it's going to be good for the child, regardless whether or not they're actually participating in the sacrament of Holy Communion.
1: Arnaldo, thank you so much for your call from San Antonio. It's called a communion here on EWTN. We're going to get to a few more phone calls. We can probably squeeze in one or two more at 833-288-EWTN. 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Let's go to Dolores in Garden City, Michigan, listening on the great Ave Maria radio. Hey there, Dolores. What's on your mind today?
2: Thank you for taking my call. Now that Archbishop Vigneron has retired, is he still eligible to become a cardinal?
0: Yeah, thank you. So cardinals, there are two kinds of, well, there's really three kinds of cardinals, right? You have cardinals that vote in papal conclaves.
1: Right.
0: You have people who have the title cardinal who have aged out, and you can hit an age where you're no longer eligible to vote in papal conclave. But you used to be voting. And yeah. Then there are some people who are elevated to the rank of cardinal without there really ever being an intention that they're going to vote in a conclave. It's just a really big super honor, you know, to recognize them for extraordinary achievements to the uh-huh. church and so forth. I'm thinking two in particular that stand out would be Cardinal Saint John Henry Newman.
1: Yes.
0: And at that time, in the 19th century, if you were made a cardinal, the expectation is you would move to Rome. And Pope Leo wanted to elevate John Henry Newman to the status of cardinal. And Newman wrote back to the Pope and said, I'm tremendously honored. I really don't want to live in Rome. And the Pope granted him a dispensation, and so he was named cardinal. I don't think Newman ever voted in a conclave, you know, but he had that title because of his tremendous contribution to the church. Interestingly, Newman said, it was at the end of his life, it was the first time in his entire life that anyone had ever acknowledged that he had made a contribution to the Catholic Church.
1: Wow.
0: He was a controversial figure in his own day.
1: Yeah, yeah.
0: And so the Pope doing that was basically the Pope saying, hey, all you guys that ragged on Newman all these years, he has my blessing, right?
1: Yeah.
0: Cardinal Avery Dulles.
1: Oh, yeah.
0: Right, American theologian yep. that John Paul II mm-hmm. elevated to the rank of cardinal. Don't think he ever voted in a conclave, but... So I don't know how old we're talking here. I mean, if he's over the age of 80, he couldn't vote. But I mean, yeah, the Pope can make anybody a cardinal if he wants
1: sure,
0: to.
1: Sure. Did you have a second question, Dolores?
2: Yes, I do. When I was in Rome the second time, we were led into a room that had a painted portrait of every single pope since Peter. Now, we were told there's only room for like one or two more portraits. And after that, they didn't know what they were going to do, open up another room or what was going to happen. Well, since I was there in the time of John Paul, since then we've had Benedict the 16th, Francis, and now Leo the 14th. Now, are they going to open another room or what are they going to do?
0: I have no idea. I have absolutely no idea what they're going to do. That's an interesting problem, though.
1: It is. It is.
0: Running out of room on your wall to put up Pope portraits.
1: Yeah, well, there you go. Dolores, thanks so much for your call from Michigan. Call to communion here on EWTN. 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You probably know who Father Mike Schmitz is. In this great program, he guides you through the entire Bible and the Catechism of the Catholic Church in 365 episodes. So if you've ever wanted to understand what it means to be a Catholic and to allow these truths to shape your life, well, this is the show for you. Check it out tonight and every night, 10 p.m. Eastern on EWTN Radio. That'd be 7 p.m. on the West Coast.
0: I just looked it up. There is an official mosaic portrait of Pope Leo XIV in the Basilica of St. Paul outside the walls.
1: Wow.
0: Yeah, so they squeezed it in there somehow.
1: Somehow. Here is a text we received from Chris in California, listening to us on Sirius XM. Chris says, when Jesus was in the Garden of Gethsemane and prayed that the cup be removed from him,

0: He knew that was not God's will. So why ask? Can our prayers for sick or injured family and friends, can these prayers change their outcomes if God wills it otherwise? And if not, how is our prayer effective in any way?
1: Yeah, it's a great question, and it's one of the most spiritually sensitive questions, I think, that you can ask, and one that really cuts to the heart more than any other area of Catholic spirituality. You know, when you're faced with an unimaginable tragedy or any kind of challenge, and you just beg and plead and bang on the door and ask God to change that circumstance, and it doesn't happen, it can be extremely frustrating and really faith-challenging, and particularly when the people around you have given you all kinds of pious advice about here are the devotions you need to do, the prayers you need to pray in order to resolve this problem. And, you know, Our Lady Help of Christians never fails. And you hear lots of pious platitudes about how this is going to get the job done. And then it doesn't get the job done. And you're left feeling worse, you know, that either God doesn't care or you know, maybe I haven't done it right. You put the onus for changing the circumstance entirely on you. And then that can be even more stress inducing. And it's a vicious circle you can get into that could drive you mad, right?
2: Sure.
1: And you know, the end of Christ's prayer is, not my will but thine be done. Right, not my will but thine be done. In the Lord's Prayer, we pray, may thy will be done. Well, there's one certainty in this life, and that is that God's will is going to be done whether we want it to be done or not. And the only choice we have is whether we're going to get on board with it, right? When you read the writings of the Catholic mystics and the great masters of the spiritual life, when they write about prayer, they almost never write about prayer as a tool to get what you want. They never write about prayer as how to bend God's will to your will, even if your will is seemingly benevolent. They just don't write about it that way. They really only write about prayer as how to bend your will to what God wants. That's the direction. And, you know, the heart of Catholic mysticism, the heart of Catholic prayer, is being able to take all that pain, that suffering, that disappointment, that sorrow, that challenge, that tragedy, and pick it up, put it on your back, and march after Jesus on the way to Golgotha, right? Unite it to the cross, and recognize Christ suffered these things for the love of others. Let me do likewise, right? That's the path to sanctity.
2: Sure.
1: Now, the church does pray for temporal benefits and sometimes, you know, announces that they've been received and has canonization of saints based on fulfilled prayers for miracles and things of that sort. But if that's your orientation in prayer, my supposition is you're going to be disappointed most of the time, right? It's really about how can I get my will in line with the will of God.
0: Chris, thanks so much for your question. Another text came in, this one anonymous. If you are a Protestant and saved by the blood, how do you respond to faith without works is dead?
1: Thanks. I really appreciate the question. Well, so, you know, Protestants, I think their position is incorrect. That's why I became Catholic. But they're not stupid people. I mean, some very smart Protestant people out there. They worked hard to put together a system that's at least internally consistent, more or less, you know. And so one slogan that used to go around the Protestant world when I was in that universe was, the faith alone that saves is never alone. Right? You know, you're saved by faith alone, but faith is never alone. Meaning, the idea is, in Protestant theology, there's a distinction between regeneration, sanctification, and justification. Justification in Protestant theology is the idea that God imputes Christ's righteousness to you and accounts you as righteous for Jesus' sake. And that's what gets you into heaven. But that concurrent with justification is regeneration. That is the change of your nature so that you become a different kind of person that will be manifest in progressive sanctification, living a more moral life, a less depraved life. Now, they don't think sanctification is ever complete to the extent that you could independently merit salvation, but they do think that there is a moral change in the individual as a result of their relationship with Christ that is visible. I mean, this is why Protestants have traditionally practiced things like church discipline. Now, it's kind of thin on the ground today. You don't see a lot of it. But in the 16th century, it's very common for Protestants to excommunicate one another for moral turpitude. In fact, the city of Geneva, something I know a bit about because I did my doctoral dissertation on Calvin in Geneva, had a consistory, that is a church court, that met regularly.

0: to discipline church members for their wayward behavior. And they, you know, a lot of drunks, a lot of adultery, all that kind of stuff. And those people would be subject to various ecclesiastical penalties up to and including excommunication till they fix their ways. And the presumption was if they don't come to their senses, they probably weren't ever saved in the first place, right? And if they do come to their senses, then this was a stumble on the way for people who were, you know, otherwise justified and would have made it to heaven. You know, if you've studied Puritanism at all, which is the tradition that came out of Calvinism in Geneva as it was exported to England and the Americas, I mean, Puritanism was all about living like saints, right? The whole theology of Puritanism was based on the idea that you could have a church of gathered saints, right? Not a mixed church just of sinners and saints, but you could actually identify people by their election, by their regeneration, and you could, you know, admit them to church fellowship and you wouldn't admit the others. I mean, there was a time in New England history when only, you know, as it were, regenerate saints were allowed to have the franchise to vote, serve in public office or church offices and so forth. And as you can imagine, that fell apart pretty quickly as, yeah, you know, mutual recriminations about who and who wasn't a saint, you know, yeah, began to fly. There's a wonderful book about this called Orthodoxies, in the plural, Orthodoxies in Massachusetts, about the breakdown and the coherence of Puritanism. But it was all predicated on the idea that you could actually have a morally pure community.
1: Fascinating.
0: Yeah.
1: Thanks so much for that text. Here's one that came in from Eric. Eric says, if Moses had a transfigured face after being after seeing the tablets back from God, little typo there, why do the apostles that experienced the transfigured, why do they not have the same face as Moses? And number two, why does Jesus not have a transfigured face with his resurrected / glorified body?
0: Yeah, okay, thanks. So, you know, there's actually a theology in Eastern Christianity based around the idea that one can mystically experience the light of the transfiguration in mystical prayer in a way that will be recognizably transformative, right?
1: Really?
0: Now, it's not, you know, you're not incandescent light bulb sticking your finger in the light and you start shining, but that the appearance and the odor and the display of sanctity becomes more and more visible in your person. And I'm not necessarily endorsing that spirituality. I'm just kind of, the idea is there in the Christian tradition that you can have a kind of a vision of the divine glory that's transformative in a way that's recognizable to others. And I think you would probably recognize that there are people in your life, probably very few, that you've been around and you thought, you know, everybody else in the world's going to go to hell, but not that guy. You know, or I wouldn't keep my faith except for that guy. You know, there's just one guy, one gal,
1: yeah,
0: I've known in my life. And that's enough to see the face of sanctity in that individual is enough to kind of keep me on the path. I know in my own life as a Catholic, that's been my experience, right? I mean, I've had lots of disappointment in the church, in the parish, and with Catholic people, mm-hmm, disappointed in myself. But God's always been gracious enough to give me like one or two people. Sometimes they're not the same people over time, but there's just one or two people in my life. And I'm like, all right, I can hang on for that soul. Well, you know, often those are transfigured people.
1: There you go. Here's a text that just came in anonymously. What would be a good prayer to pray for people who look and judge me and think about things like I'm loose or not?
0: A good prayer to pray for people who look and judge me and think that I'm loose. Okay, so this is an individual who obviously is in a position where judgmental people around them are holding them up to a standard, and,
1: yeah,
0: and you're feeling that judgment.
1: Yeah.
0: Well, you know, Christ experienced that. The people that hung out with Christ experienced that. And Christ had harsh words, not for the people who were judged loose, but the people who did the judging. And he was pretty emphatic, take the log out of your own eye before you take the splinter out of your own,
1: yeah,
0: and judge not lest you be judged. And, you know, we don't want to fall in the opposite trap of judging the judgmental people for being judgmental.
1: No.
0: Right? And I think, you know, it's just, you just got to keep your eyes focused on Jesus and say, you know, Lord, help me not to be judgmental as I think I'm being judged. Let me not do to others what I don't want done to me.
1: Yeah, for sure. Thank you so much for that text. We're going to close with this one from, it's another anonymous one. What are your thoughts on the writings of Luisa Picaretta? I'm a new Catholic, not sure if I should attend an upcoming retreat concerning them.
0: So I don't know a lot. Is this isn't, Tom, isn't she the one that got associated with the movement?

0: But about the divine will?
1: I think so.
0: Yeah. That's a bit sketchy. That's a bit sketchy. But I'm not an expert. But I mean, that's been a controversial spirituality in Catholic circles. And I don't know enough to speak with any depth. But,
1: okay.
0: But, you know, I have the warning light going off.
1: Okay. Fair enough. We can squeeze in one more quick call from Kyle in Michigan. Kyle, we got about a minute left. What's on your mind today?
2: Hey, hopefully I can cover this in a minute. But I'm trying to figure out, I'm of the opinion that God created real, true, honest diversity when he separated us all at the Tower of Babel. And he broke us into real nations. You know, real groups of people, different languages, culture, borders, all of this, right? And that was good because it led to.
1: Okay, Kyle, your question, please.
2: Never mind. I can't really properly adjust.
1: What a shame.
0: So, you know, the Babel story is very interesting because what happens in Babel is the people there are trying to make a name for themselves through the work of their hands.
1: Right.
0: And they're trying to unite all of humanity around their technological progress, basically. It's a metaphor that's perfectly apt for today's society, as Pope Leo picked up in his recent encyclical. What happens, of course, is they fail. And the disunity in the text is not presented as a good thing. Immediately following it, Abraham is told that he will have a name, and he will unite the peoples of the earth, but not through the work of his hands, through technology, but through his fidelity. So I would agree with you about the value of diversity and unity in diversity, but the New Testament says that comes through the Catholicity of the church, all of us united to Christ. So we have nations and peoples and ethnic groups and languages and male, no female, no slave, no, you know, free, no Jew, no Greek, but it's in our unity in Christ.
1: Very good. Kyle, thanks so much for your call. Dr. David Anders, thank you.
0: Thanks, Tom.
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0: 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Then at 5, Dr. Scott Hahn looks at the significance of bread in Israel's liturgy in the Fourth Cup, unveiling the mystery of the Last Supper and the cross. And at 5:30, Father Wade Menezes addresses important questions we face in The Gospel of Life versus the Culture of Death. 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
10: Live from Washington, D.C. The Basilica of the National Shrine of the Immaculate Conception and the Eternal Word Television Network present the Holy Mass and Candlelight Procession with Relics of Saint Bernadette, with the Most Reverend Timothy P. Broglio, Archbishop for the Military Services USA, as celebrant and homilist.

Lord Jesus Christ, and blessed Joseph, her spouse, your blessed apostles and martyrs, Peter and Paul, Andrew, James, John, Thomas, James, Philip, Bartholomew,

0: O God, who would have all his people to be saved and to come to the knowledge of the truth, send forth, we beseech you, laborers into your harvest, and grant them with all confidence to preach the word, that everywhere your gospel may be heard and glorified, and that all nations may know you, the one true God, and him whom you have sent, Jesus Christ, your Son, our Lord. Amen.
1: Welcome to the Semi-Quincentennial Minute, where we honor America for a couple minutes. I want to talk today about the first principal country, and you guessed it, it's the United States of America. The Founding Fathers were not anti-monarch. They actually wanted to be part of England. They honored the king, but when they got to a point that they realized that there's a couldn't stay with England, they realized that they were called by Providence, and most of them thought this, to found a country that was radically different, a country based on principles, the principles of the natural law ensconced in culture, especially English culture, by the Catholic Church. And Jefferson, to show this, his father Rager, who in the 20s or 30s wrote on this, it was sort of ignored, where he compared the Declaration to the works of St. Robert Bellarmine, and he showed that point for point on the important principles, you have the same principles over here in St. Robert Bellarmine. And I can say more about this. I look to you to read What is America One and to really learn about that. Also, What is America Two, my article at IEPweb.org. And if you take that seriously, you can see that we have to be called back to being Americans, because to be an American is to hold those principles, to not define your country by borders and by ethnic group, but by principles. If you come to this country, you want to be an American, what makes you an American is commitment and wanting to hold those principles, holding these truths, as Jefferson said. It's a first principle country. Chesterton called it the first country with the soul of a church, because it had a principled unity to it. And we have to remember, that's our unique gift. That's the gift of God given to the United States, and we have to own it, remember it, and bring it back. Thank you for listening.

Hello, I'm Kevin Dunn, and today on Faith Matters, restoring a culture of life in the world. As a filmmaker, one of my favorite parts of the production is when we get to create the credit roll, because I get to reflect on how God has placed each individual person in my life. I have a story about working with pretty much every single person on the list for each production we do. From the executive producers who help fund the film, to the person who arranges the food, to the makeup artist, the people on set, everyone has a duty and none are more important than the other. And on screen, I get to share people's stories. I've had the honor of interviewing some amazing people, from cardinals to bishops, to religious, to scientists, to archaeologists, multimillionaires. Each has their own unique story to tell. Some of my favorite interviews are those with everyday moms and dads who are just trying to live out their faith day in, day out. These stories inspire, sometimes entertain, and I pray, point people towards God. So often, though, these stories that we hear about in the media are not pointing people to life and hope. Rather, they are pointing people to despair and to this culture of death. That's why it's up to

all of us to share our stories of hope with one another. Not necessarily on film, but in person, to those in our community, our churches, our workplaces, in our homes. Jesus told parables to teach his disciples. Stories from our life can be a parable that may lift someone from despair. In this way, we can become a prophet of hope, the face of Christ to our brothers and sisters. Each of us has a unique story to tell, for God has a unique plan and a purpose for each

0: the year 750 AD. During the consecration at the Holy Sacrifice of the Mass, a priest in Lanciano, Italy, who doubts the real presence of Jesus Christ in the Holy Eucharist, is stunned when the host transforms into human flesh and the wine transforms into human blood. The blood then coagulates into five drops, which are said to represent the five wounds of Christ. In 1971, the miracle of Lanciano was confirmed by modern science. The conserved flesh is found to be cardiac muscle tissue, and the blood is human type AB positive, the same blood found in other Eucharistic miracles even today.
1: All Scripture is inspired by God and profitable for teaching, for reproof, for correction, and for training in righteousness, that the man of God may be complete, equipped for every good work. 2 Timothy chapter 3, verse 16.

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1: Your hope opens the door for God to work. Welcome to Live with Passion. I'm Father Cedric Bisegna. So glad that you tuned into the program. This episode is about hope. I entitle it Hope Springs Eternal. Speaking about eternity, letter from 1 Peter, chapter 1. Blessed be God, the Father of our Lord Jesus Christ. By his mercy, we have been born anew to a living hope through the resurrection of Jesus Christ from the dead, and to an inheritance which is imperishable, undefiled, unfading, kept in heaven for you. Love how the Bible talks about hope. We just heard that hope is a living hope. Hope is alive. It can touch our lives. I want you to be a person of hope. And then, of course, three things last forever: faith, hope, and love. Hope is a close relative of faith. And faith, when you have it, when you're walking by it, it opens up a door for God to work in your life. Same with hope. That's why hope is a close relative of faith. That when you're walking with expectation, believing something good is in your future, believing that God's at work in your life, God loves that. And it opens a door for God to work in your life. Be a person of hope. Hope is being a person of expectation. Hope is being a person that knows that God is in your life and God is a good God. In fact, in the scriptures, we are told in Romans 15, verse 13, God is called the God of hope. That's how we define God. A lot of people don't know how God is or who God is and what is God like. God is a God of hope. What does that mean? Let me try to break that open to you. This is who God is. He offers us good things, a God of hope, a blessed future. Jeremiah 29, 11, that I have a future full of hope for you, God says. And Jesus taught, if you know how to give good things to your children, how much more will your Heavenly Father give good things to those who ask? God is a good God. That's one of the episodes that I'll be proclaiming to you in this series, a God of hope. And many people think that God is a punishing God or a mean God or an angry God. God of hope, God of love. I'm trying to break that open to you. This is the biblical God that we learn about from the scriptures and the God that hopefully you have encountered too. God wants us to have blessings. It's one of the things that I do as a Catholic priest. One of the realities that I confer upon people is the blessing of God. I make the sign of the cross, or in sacraments that happens. Priests bless because we are priests of God.

wants us to be blessed. The bottom line is that hope is an expectation, a confidence of something good in the future. I like to say the best is yet to come. Think about a pregnant woman. Woman who's pregnant, what do we call her? We call her expecting. She knows that a child is on the way. They even start buying the clothes. Sometimes you find out if it's a boy or girl. You know that something good is in your future and you prepare for it. The same way, we have to be people of expectation. Because again, we serve a God of hope, and hope is alive. And because of that, we can expect good things. This is the way we should be as disciples, expecting. Expecting blessings, expecting growth, expecting breakthrough, expecting healing. What are you expecting? Most people are just kind of living and walking and breathing and not really expecting. But as you read the scriptures, it infuses hope into us. As you read the Bible, it motivates us toward this living hope. Now, I don't know about you, but I want to be a part of this. I want to be a part of the scriptures. I want to have what it's proclaiming. And I believe that something good, God is a good God. I believe that something good is going to happen to me and for you too. And I don't just say that for this episode. I've been believing that for years now. The whole ministry that God has given me with media that has broken open, doors that have opened, it's because I've been expecting and believing and hoping. Remember, we walk by faith and not by sight. You can't always see what's out there, but if you're believing and hoping, you're walking on a great path and God is laying it on you. He's laying the blessings on you. I know the plans I have for you, says the Lord, plans for your welfare, not your woe. A plan of hope for your future. And that's exactly who God is. God is a God of hope. I've discovered that hope does two things for me. Number one, it energizes me. It motivates me and it lifts me up. Hope is what lifts us up, makes us fly. You've got to be a person of hope. You can't go through life being pessimistic. That's a horrible way to live. Got to believe in the good things that are ahead of us. Because again, I'm going to harp this into you. God is a God of hope. He has given us life. He has told us about the future. We just simply have to believe and hope with him, with the revelation that he's given us. And the future that he offers us, this is why I've entitled this episode, Hope Springs Eternal, eternal life. Imperishable, undefiled, kept for you in heaven, 1 Peter, a living hope through the resurrection of Jesus from the dead. The bottom line is this is so good, sometimes it's hard to believe, but you got to believe. We walk by faith and not by sight. So it energizes me. I remember that I sensed that God was calling me toward television and toward media. And it was a platform that I wanted. I had a dream for it. And the bottom line is that it required that I work hard to pursue that dream. And it was hope that energized me, that gave me this power, if you will, to work toward it. And lo and behold, it's happened. Same way in your life, maybe your dream isn't for television, but it could be to have a family or a career of some sort, or relationships, good relationships. Be a person of hope, and it will energize you and motivate you toward realizing those dreams. That's exactly what hope does. It colors your life. It energizes your life. And I love hope because it gives you power, gives you strength. Just like faith, they're close relatives. The other thing that hope does for me, and I've come to realize this, it opens the door

for God to work. God loves it when you are hoping. God loves it when you're believing. Remember in the Gospels, Jesus would meet different people that were sick, and they would come up to him. One woman ran up to him and just touched the hem of his garment, and, "Who touched me?" And she said, "It was me." Your faith has saved you. Your faith opens the door for the healing grace, for grace to work. Same thing with hope. It opens the door for God to work. God loves it when you're a person of hope. Many stories of hope in the Bible. I could talk about a bunch of them. I'm just going to list one. And it was Abraham. Abraham is called the father of faith, but he's also the father of hope. Abraham, of course, classic story. He was promised a child with his wife, Sarah. But now here he is. He's 100 years old. His wife, Sarah's barren, and yet he's been promised a child. Maybe if it was you or me, we'd be thinking, no way, is this ever going to happen? Some of you think that about heaven. Too good to be true. But God is a God of hope. And it says in Romans 4:18, that in hope, he hoped beyond hope. That's the way you got to be. That's audacious. That's daring. I love Abraham. He is the father of faith and hope. And despite the circumstances, despite the barrenness, he believed God. He hoped in God. And as you know, Sarah became pregnant with Isaac, and the promise ran through Isaac and Jacob and was fulfilled through hope. Hope opens the door. You see, God is able to do more than we can ever dare to ask, think, or imagine, or hope. That's right from the scriptures. I threw the hope in there, but that's right from the scripture, right from the Bible, that, see, God is able. He's just looking for people that believe, people that hope, and he'll work through that virtue. Hope lasts forever. Now it's an anticipation of something good, but then it will be realized in heaven with the imperishable, undefiled inheritance kept in heaven for us. When David ran into problems, David the king, difficulties, and he had his trials, he said in one of the Psalms, "Why are you cast down, my soul? Hope in God, I will praise him still." I love that. I love that psalm. Some of you are cast down. You've been depressed, discouraged. Hope in God. We will praise him still. Hope in God. Difficulties don't have the final say. God does. You might be thinking, well, I've hope, but nothing seems to be happening. Is it me? Maybe God doesn't answer my prayers. I don't know. It doesn't seem to be working for me. That's why endurance is so important. Endurance is a crucial virtue. Remember, suffering brings endurance. Endurance brings character. Character brings hope. When you endure, when you hope beyond hope, when you keep hoping, even when it doesn't look like it, that's when things happen. You don't just hope and then all of a sudden you get breakthrough. You got to endure, even when it doesn't seem like anything's happening. Trust God over your circumstances. Keep hoping. Keep believing. Remember, we walk by faith and not by sight. It's the same for all believers. You're not anything different. You're not anybody different than anyone else. We all have to be a person of faith. We all have to keep hoping. Otherwise, it's going to be a malaise and lukewarmness. But when you believe and when you hope and when you love, three things that last forever: abundance, blessings, grace, manifestations. Back in 1622, a Spanish ship called the Nuestra Señora de Atocha, loaded with treasure, sank in a hurricane off the Florida coast. This is back in 1622. Now, Mel Fisher, he's a treasure hunter, searched for 16 years for that treasure, nothing. Imagine.

Imagine how discouraged his crew must have been. 16 years, after 1 month, they must have been discouraged. But Mel had a saying that he used to say every day as they would get up, they go up on board the ship, they're going to be looking for that treasure. He said, today's the day. Imagine every day, today's the day, today's the day. After about a month, they said, that's it. Today's not the day. But for him, he was a person of hope. Finally, 16 years later, today was the day. And he found some $450 million worth of treasure from the Nuestra Señora de Atocha. It's the same in our life. Today's the day. I believe that something good's going to happen to me. And you keep at it. You keep enduring. And watch God work. On that vessel that Mel Fisher had, they had an anchor. And an anchor is one of the symbols of hope from the scriptures. Hebrews chapter 6, verse 19. We have this hope as an anchor for our soul. You know what an anchor does? In the midst of a storm, when the wind is blowing, the anchor holds the ship firm so it won't be destroyed. In the same way, we can drift. The storms come, things don't look like they're happening, my dreams won't come to pass, it's easy to think, I won't get promoted, my children will never come back to the faith, God doesn't hear my prayer. But the anchor of hope keeps us firm. It won't let us drift. God will make it happen in His plan, His timing, His will. Let the anchor of hope hold you fast in the midst of all the trials and difficulties. Notice that a lot of people subscribe to something called Murphy's Law. You've heard it. You know what it is. Anything that can go wrong will go wrong. The light at the end of the tunnel is an oncoming train. When it rains, it pours. I'll never get the promotion. My dreams will never come to pass. That's Murphy's Law. But there's another law, a stronger law, God's law of hope. Anything that can go right will go right. The light at the end of the tunnel is God. When it rains, it pours blessings. And my big break is coming. I produced a whole series called The Big Break, My Big Break. So true. Give God room to move. Prove to God what's in you, that you have a heart of faith and hope and love. That's what God wants. He wants humility, virtue, character, endurance. That's what I'm trying to instill in you in all these episodes, all these programs that I preach over the years, and especially this series. Instead of expecting the worst, hope for the best. Best opportunities, the best marriage, best news, best outcome. God works through expectancy, through hope, not through doubts, not through being discouraged. At our retreat center, we have a kitchen. I live at a retreat center in Houston, Texas. It's called Holy Name Retreat Center. We have a kitchen there because we feed up to 100 people at a time. One time I was walking right outside the kitchen and there's a tar pavement there, and I noticed in the tar pavement there was a crack. And I noticed out of the crack there was a plant growing out of the crack. And I looked at it. Not only was it a plant, it was a tomato plant, and it grew a tomato. And I thought to myself, that's hope. Something fruitful coming out of a crack, out of something broken. And maybe there's some cracks in your life right now, or something's broken in your life, or you've got some kind of hardship or trial or misery. I want you to believe for growth and fruitfulness. Be a person of hope and watch what happens. See, hope means that adversities can lead to advancement, problems to promotion. Obstacles can be opportunities. Struggles lead to strength. You can turn your hurts into halos, your scars into stars. And some say roses have thorns. I say thorns have roses. That's hope. You look at the thorns and the problems and the adversities of life,

and it leads to advancement. Wow, these aren't just alliterative sayings that I came up with. This is what I've lived in my life. God is a God of hope. Be a person of hope and get in sync, in harmony with God's will. I love what it says in the scriptures, that those who hope in the Lord will renew their strength like that of an eagle. The interesting thing about an eagle is they encounter storms just like we do. But the interesting thing about an eagle is that it actually uses the storm to soar higher. Doesn't run away from the storm, doesn't avoid the storm. Rather, he goes headfirst into it and it lifts him up. The same way, we'll have our strength renewed in the storm, through the storm, by God's grace. Those who hope in the Lord will renew their strength like that of an eagle. Been a priest missionary now for some 35 years, been a religious for 40 years. And early on, I had a dream to reach out in television. I wanted to reach out beyond the walls of the church to those not going to church and people in prison, to young people. Had a great dream to do that, but it required a lot of work, required money, required programs, required outlets, and I didn't have any of that. But what I did is I had a dream, and I knew that God was a God of hope, and I believe that God put that dream in me, and I wanted to be energized to do the work. So what I did is I went and visited a priest. He was on a television network, and I went and visited him, and I said, "How do you do it?" And he told me, you've got to have money, you've got to have programs, and you have to have outlets to air your programs. Well, anyway, after he told me all that, I was trying to soak it in and learn about how you get media and how you reach out to people through media. I was walking down one of the hallways, and there, I'll never forget this, this poster was attached to the secretary's window. And as I looked at it, it said, "Expect a miracle." And I came to realize, you know, there's a fourth ingredient: money, outlets, programs, and expectation, hope. And I believed, and I hoped, and it energized me to do the work, and I hoped, and God opened the doors. And that's how hope works. It energizes you to do the work for your dreams, and it opens the door for God to work in your dreams. God is a God of hope. Be a person of hope and be in sync with His will. I saw a sign that I'll never forget, and it was a sign on that secretary's window: "Expect a miracle." And I share that with you. What are you expecting in life? Some of you, not so much. Hope is audacious. Hope is daring. Dare to hope. Sometimes I sign some of my books. Dare to hope. Hope believes boldly, decides daringly, speaks convincingly, works passionately. That's why I always say, don't just live. Live with passion. Live with enthusiasm. Live with energy. Live with hope. Hope lasts forever. Hope is for the here and now, as we know, but it's also for the hereafter. I've told you that hope is one of three things that lasts forever: faith, hope, and love. Hope springs eternal. That's the name of this episode. I just read to you 1 Peter chapter 1. We have been born anew to a living hope. Notice, hope is alive now and will last forever. We have been born anew to a living hope through the resurrection of Jesus Christ from the dead, to an inheritance imperishable and undefeating, undefiled, kept in heaven for you. Wow, that's so good. The marriage feast of the Lamb, mansions untold, treasures untold. Talk about treasures being found. Talk about today's the day. We have an imperishable, undefiled,

unfading, beautiful inheritance in heaven. Hope will not disappoint. And it says, hope won't disappoint, the scriptures say, because the Holy Spirit has been given to us. You see, the Holy Spirit is the foretaste of the glory to come. Those of you who have some relationship with the Holy Spirit know that, the glory to come. Taste the glory. The Holy Spirit is the down payment of what is to come. Taste and see that the Lord is good. The Holy Spirit is the guarantee of our inheritance. See, hope will not disappoint because the love of God has been poured into our hearts through the Holy Spirit. Be a person of hope. Hope is all over the place in the Bible. And I'm praying that as you hope, you will sense a new energy to live life well. You will see doors open for you, God working with you for your dreams, your relationships, your marriage, your workplace, because God is good. There's a goodness to God. We don't just serve some arbitrary God or believe in some God that's kind of out there somewhere. No, he's a God involved in our life, very intricate working God who loves it when we believe. We walk by faith and not by sight. Who loves it when we hope, because God is a God of hope. And one of the ways that you can hope and release hope in us, in your life, is by speaking it out of your mouth. Now, I want to give you a few phrases, but you got to get your own from the scriptures and from your own life. And I pray that as you cooperate with grace, cooperate with hope, as you speak positively, prophesy your future, you will see that hope springs eternal. Say things like, I believe that something good is going to happen to me. I know my future is growing brighter and brighter every day, that the best is yet to come. If God is for me, who can be against? I am more than a conqueror through him who loves me. I can do all things through Christ who strengthens me. And I know the best is yet to come. Don't just live, live with passion. 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
10: Family, a prayer that we pray together is a powerful prayer. So please pray together with me our EWTN family prayer. Today we pray for the Church in Australia and Oceania. Almighty God and Father, we worship you who have given all things their place and time. We ask you to bless the continent of Australia and Oceania. Enrich these lands with an abundance of heavenly graces to prepare souls for the gospel. Let the transmissions of EWTN bring many to faith and conversion, so that they might have life and have it to the full in Jesus Christ, your Son, who lives and reigns with you in the Holy Spirit, one God, forever and ever. Amen.
11: Behold the Lamb of God, who takes away the sins of the world. Take this, all of you, and eat of it, for this is my body, which will be given up for you. Take this, all of you, and drink from it, for this is the chalice of my blood, this

Brothers and sisters, let us acknowledge our sins and so prepare ourselves to celebrate the sacred mysteries. I confess to Almighty God and to you, my brothers and sisters, that I have greatly sinned in my thoughts and in my words, in what I have done, and in what I have failed to do. Through my most grievous fault. Therefore I ask Blessed Mary, ever Virgin, all the angels and saints, and you, my brothers and sisters, to pray for me to the Lord our God. May Almighty God have mercy on us, forgive us our sins, and bring us to everlasting life.

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Amen. The grace of our Lord Jesus Christ, and the love of God, and the communion of the Holy Spirit be with you all.

Let us pray. God our Father, you made your lowly servant, St. Francis Mary, illustrious through every work of charity. Grant us, through his prayers and example, always to continue in sincere and humble service of our brothers. Through our Lord Jesus Christ, your Son, who lives and reigns with you in the unity of the Holy Spirit, God, forever and ever.

A reading from the letter of Paul, St. Paul to the Philippians. Dearly beloved, it is God who in his goodwill toward you begets in you any measure of desire or achievement. In everything you do, act without grumbling or arguing. Prove yourselves innocent and straightforward. Children of God beyond reproach in the midst of a twisted and depraved generation, among whom you shine like the stars in the sky, while holding fast to the word of life. As I look to the day of Christ, you give me cause to boast that I did not run the race in vain or work to no purpose, even if my life is to be poured out as a libation over the sacrificial service of your faith. I am glad of it and rejoice with all of you. May you be glad on the same score and rejoice with me. Verbum Domini. The just man shall be an everlasting remembrance. Happy the man who fears the Lord, who greatly delights in his commands. He dawns through the darkness, a light for the upright. He is gracious, merciful, and just. The just man shall be an everlasting remembrance. Well for the man who is gracious and lends, who conducts his affairs with justice. He shall never be moved. The just man shall be an everlasting remembrance.

An evil report he shall not fear. His heart is firm, trusting in the Lord. Lavishly he gives to the poor. His generosity shall endure forever. His horn shall be exalted in glory.

This is my commandment, love one another as I have loved you. There is no greater love than this, to lay down one's life for one's friends. You are my friends if you do what I command you. I no longer speak of you as slaves, for a slave does not know what his master is about. Instead, I call you friends, since I have made known to you all that I heard from my Father. It was not you who chose me, it was I who chose you. To go forth and bear fruit, your fruit must endure, so that all that you ask the Father in my name, he will give you. The commandment I give you is this, that you love one another.

There's almost nothing greater this side of heaven than friendship. Authentic friendship. It is not you who chose me, but I chose you. And this is the type of relationship that the Lord calls us into. Friendship has the capacity to bring the best out of us, and even has the capacity to bring the things out of us that need to change. A true friend doesn't seek to sit with us and change us, but just by sitting with somebody who is a true friend, and in the context of real friendship, we want to change. We want to become the best version of ourselves. A true friend can really put their finger on the pulse, not in a condemnatory way, not in a way that makes us

feel judged or shameful, but somebody who is a true friend can really put their finger on something in our life that may not be right and bring the best out of us and even heal us. The book of Sirach calls friendship a sturdy shelter and even a life-saving remedy. Friendship can be a remedy, like the best medication. In this context, this conversation the Lord gives us within the context of the institution of the Eucharist, where he gives us his life-saving blood and his body to nourish us and to enter into this life-giving friendship. This is my commandment: love one another as I have loved you. And we enter into this relationship, this type of life-saving friendship. And we always need to come back to how Christ loved, how he laid down his life for his friends. All of this week, we've been having a lot of Franciscan feasts. The Feast of the Stigmata of St. Francis. We know that Francis asks for two things in his life. That he would ask the Lord that insofar as the Lord would permit, that he would share in the same type of suffering in his body that the Lord experienced on the cross. Again, insofar as the Lord would permit it. There's only one who fully embraced the passion and death and carried the weight of sin on the cross. But St. Francis, in a very special and intimate way, shared in a particular friendship of Christ, carrying his wounds on his body. When you think of St. Francis, what is the first thing that you think about? Most people don't think about his being conformed to Christ crucified in the stigmata, that he bore the wounds, the brand marks of Jesus on his body, that he carried within him the crucifixion. And being so conformed to him, St. Francis would also say that not only do I desire to be conformed in body to share in the passion, but he asked the Lord that he would actually have the same love in his heart that Christ had on the cross when he gave his life for the salvation of the world. Because he knew that without love, he can't bear the pain. True love. You can't bear true pain and even carry love, contain love, without the love of God. And this is the love of God that has been poured out into us, St. Paul says in his letter to the Romans. The love of God has been poured out into us through the sacraments. St. Thomas Aquinas asserts that the ultimate goal of the ways of salvation is seen in building up friendship between God and man. Is this possible? St. Thomas asks in the Secunda Secundae, question 23, article 1. He quotes the discourse on friendship of the Last Supper. St. Thomas says that for love to constitute friendship, it must have the character of benevolence. Benevolentia. In other words, to desire the good of another, to will the good of another. And as long as we desire something for ourselves alone, that's concupiscence. But to desire the good of another, to be healed in that love, that is benevolence.

And people say all the time, we all say this, I love that. I love food, I love my car, I love my job. And it's a little bit ridiculous to think that we can have love, we can have real authentic friendship with an object. We can't truly love food. We can't love something that doesn't give itself back to us in reciprocity, in giving. Friendship is between friend and friend. And this benevolence in friendship is founded upon real communication. Perhaps we all know the painful experience of how friendships fade when they are not constantly nourished and healed and brought to the Lord. St. Thomas asks the question, can there be real exchange between God and man? Is not the distance between God and man infinite? That infinite gap between God and man. Christian faith says that God really conveys something of himself to us and has given himself to us in his beloved Son, Jesus Christ, and the Holy Spirit. God really communicates his life to us. He desires to communicate his life to us and for us to receive that gift. There can be a mutual communication, and it is possible to build up friendship on God's communication to us. St. Thomas calls this the foundation of friendship. God wishes to build up a friendship with his creatures. The whole way of the Christian life has its deepening sense in the building up of a friendship with God. All of morality and all of ethics are centered around building up this friendship with God and man. In other words, how we act. The whole morality of the Christian life is based on this friendship with God, being in communion with God. Years ago, I read this book, Information, But I Have Called You Friends, and it's reflections on the art of Christian friendship. And it's by Mother Mary Frances of Port Clair. And she has some really great meditations kind of going through with her sisters about what authentic friendship is. And she says that friendship is the common denominator for every kind of love that there is. I think there is first thing I would like you to think about, she says. There is no real love of any kind that is not rooted in friendship. And when love does not seem to be functioning properly, when it is not fruitful, it is always because there is not friendship in love. And she says this. She says, you see what is wrong with a lot of marriages. Too often people live in marriage relationship and don't even like one another. And we know that this is the biggest problem that wrecks marriages. Two people who live so intimately really do not like each other. Do not even have a love of friendship. Well, what are we going to base marriage on? The mere physical relationship won't hold up. It alone is not going to help these two people mature to help them to be what God wants them to be. People can fall out of love, and that can be healed. Sometimes couples need to go back to that first love. First of all, the love of God, and even what brought them together. Sitting with one another and actually asking themselves, what actually brought us together? Why did I fall in love with you? What was it about you?

to go back to that moment, those moments, to recover that. That first love needs to be recovered. And even in our relationship with God, too. One of my teachers, Father Miller, used to say, gentlemen, always go back to that moment when Christ first called you. When you first started noticing the stirrings in your heart of a vocation. Because there's going to be a moment where you don't have those particular feelings anymore. Where, he said, everything becomes even boring. To go back to those moments where you first experienced an authentic stirring and to recover that, because we can lose it. And people often lose it. Married couples, priests, religious, even bishops. We lose that first love. We lose the fact of the sense of why we're committed to one person in marriage, why we're committed to the Lord in priesthood and religious life. That needs to be always nourished and always recovered. Sister Mary Frances says, have you ever reflected on the etymology of the word respect? Well, what we have in the Latin, re and spectare, we have spectare, which it means to look, spectare, to look. And re, again, look again. The real meaning of the word respect is to look again. And I say more particularly, to look again and again. When we do not have friendships with people, this is basically the reason, she says. We haven't looked again, and very specifically, we haven't looked again and again and again. And she says, and maybe again, to look again. Often we do not like the first look when we look at people, and that's it. We haven't looked again and again. We just turn off and decide without pondering deeply. We just turn off and decide that's it. We have an unfortunate psychology reflex in this area. We look once, say, no like, and decide without reasoning about it, of course, that we will have a different kind of relationship with than friendship with this person. And C.S. Lewis, she quotes that, he says that the love of friendship is one of the highest loves. The Lord Jesus knows everything about you, and he still calls you friend. Friendship with Christ is completely different. Human relationships, we've all had them, sometimes disappear when our weaknesses are exposed. Friendship with Christ, which is what every friendship should be modeled on, heals authentic friendship. Doesn't scandalize us when our weaknesses are exposed to another person. We actually, in some respects, begin to love the person more when their weaknesses are exposed. God knows us and loves us completely. C.S. Lewis has a great quote, and I'll end with this. He says, friendship is born at the moment when one person says to another, what? You too? I thought I was the only one.

0: We pray to the Lord. That the peace of Christ will be established in those nations torn by war and strife. We pray to the Lord.
1: Lord, hear our prayers.
0: For those who support EWTN spiritually and financially, that the Lord may reward them for their kindness and generosity. We pray to the Lord.
1: Lord, hear our prayers.
0: For all who have died, that through the passion and death of Christ Jesus, they may be granted the remission of all their sins and share in eternal life. We pray to the Lord.
1: Lord, hear our prayer.
2: Lord God, you have prepared for those who love you what no eye has seen or ear has heard. Fill our hearts with your love, so that loving you above all and in all, we may attain your promises, which the heart of man has not conceived. We make our prayer through Christ our Lord. Amen.

Pray, brothers and sisters, that my sacrifice and yours may be acceptable to God, the Almighty Father. Lord, may the laudable merits of St. Francis Mary commend this our oblation. He offered himself to you a pleasing holocaust in praise.

grace of your love. Grant this in the name of Jesus the Lord. The Lord be with you. Lift up your hearts. Let us give thanks to the Lord our God. It is truly right and just, our duty and our salvation, always and everywhere, to give you thanks, Lord, Holy Father, Almighty and Eternal God. For in the saints who consecrated themselves to Christ for the sake of the kingdom of heaven, it is right to celebrate the wonders of your providence, by which you call human nature back to its original holiness, and bring it to experience on this earth the gifts you promise in the new world to come. And so with all the angels and saints, we praise you, as without end we acclaim.

You are indeed holy, O Lord, and all you have created rightly gives you praise. For through your Son, our Lord Jesus Christ, by the power and working of the Holy Spirit, you give life to all things and make them holy. And you never cease to gather a people to yourself, so that from the rising of a sun to its setting, a pure sacrifice may be offered to your name. Therefore, O Lord, we humbly implore you, by the same Spirit, graciously make holy these gifts we have brought to you for consecration, that they may become the body and blood of your Son, our Lord Jesus Christ, at whose command we celebrate these mysteries. For on the night he was betrayed, he himself took bread, and giving you thanks, he said the blessing, broke the bread, and gave it to his disciples, saying, "Take this, all of you, and eat of it, for this is my body, which will be given up for you."

In a similar way, when supper was ended, he took the chalice, and giving you thanks, he said the blessing, and gave the chalice to his disciples, saying, "Take this, all of you, and drink from it, for this is the chalice of my blood, the blood of the new and eternal covenant, which will be poured out for you and for many for the forgiveness of sins. Do this in memory of me."

Therefore, O Lord, as we celebrate the memorial of the saving passion of your Son, his wondrous resurrection and ascension into heaven, and as we look forward to his second coming, we offer you in thanksgiving this holy and living sacrifice. Look, we pray, upon the oblation of your church, and recognizing the sacrificial victim by whose death you will to reconcile us to yourself. Grant that we who are nourished by the body and blood of your Son and filled with his Holy Spirit may become one body, one spirit in Christ. May he make of us an eternal offering to you so that we may obtain an inheritance with your elect, especially with the most blessed Virgin Mary, Mother of God, with blessed Joseph, her spouse, with your blessed apostles and glorious martyrs, with St. Francis Mary Comparoso, and with all the saints, on whose constant intercession in your presence we rely for unfailing help. May this sacrifice of our reconciliation, we pray, O Lord, advance the peace and salvation of all the world. Be pleased to confirm in faith and charity with your pilgrim church on earth, with your servant, Leo, our Pope, and Stephen, our Bishop, the Order of Bishops, all the clergy, and the entire people you have gained for your own. Listen graciously to the prayers of this family whom you have summoned before you. In your compassion, O merciful Father, gather to yourself all your children scattered throughout the world. To our departed brothers and sisters, and to all who are pleasing to you at their passing from this life, give kind admittance to your kingdom. There we hope to enjoy forever the fullness of your glory, through Christ our Lord, through whom you bestow on the world all that is good. Per ipsum et cum ipso et in ipso.

0: At the Savior's command, informed by divine teaching, we dare to say, Our Father, who art in heaven, hallowed be thy name. Thy kingdom come, thy will be done, on earth as it is in heaven. Give us this day our daily bread, and forgive us our trespasses, as we forgive those who trespass against us. And lead us not into temptation, but deliver us from evil. Deliver us, Lord, we pray, from every evil. Graciously grant peace in our days, that by the help of your mercy, we may be always free from sin and safe from all distress, as we await the blessed hope and the coming of our Savior, Jesus Christ. Lord Jesus Christ, who said to your apostles, Peace I leave you, my peace I give you. Look not on our sins, but on the faith of your church, and graciously grant her peace and unity in accordance with your will, who live and reign forever and ever.
1: Amen.
0: The peace of the Lord be with you always.
1: And with your spirit.

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Blessed are those called to the supper of the Lamb. Lord, I am not worthy that you should enter under my roof, but only say the word, and my soul shall be healed.

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Soul of Christ, sanctify me. Body of Christ, save me. Blood of Christ, inebriate me. 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O good Jesus, hear me. 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From the malicious enemy, defend me. 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Amen.

Let us pray. Lord, may our participation in the heavenly sacrament bring us comfort in the struggle of this mortal life. May it give us a foretaste of the delights of our home in heaven. We ask this through Christ our Lord. The Lord be with you. May Almighty God bless you, the Father and the Son and the Holy Spirit. Amen. Go in peace, glorifying the Lord by your life.

0: Saint Michael, be our
1: Archangel, defend me against the battle. Be our protection against the wickedness and snares of the devil. May God rebuke him, we humbly pray. And do thou, O Prince of the heavenly host, by the power of God, cast into hell Satan and all the evil spirits who prowl about the world seeking the ruin of souls. Amen.

Prayer for vocations. God our Father, who wills that all men be saved and come to the knowledge of your truth, we beg you to send laborers into your harvest and grant them grace to speak your word with all boldness, so that your word may spread and be glorified, and all nations may know you, the only God, and him whom you have sent, Jesus Christ, your Son, our Lord. Amen. Our Lady, Queen of the Americas, Mary, Mother of the Franciscan Missionaries of the Eternal Word, pray for us,

When things go wrong in my life, do I own it and look ahead? Or do I blame someone else? Blaming everyone else but ourselves if things don't go well isn't the best way to success. No person is made perfect or made righteous by shifting blame. The road to righteousness is built on the principle of personal responsibility. Assuming responsibility when we should is the way of redemption. Not explaining away our failures is a step to healing. Redemption meets, I tell you, those who say, "I am sorry." Be quick to say, "I am sorry." God love you. God bless you.

Apologetics is the area of theology that explains and defends the faith. Apologetics should not be confused with the typical use of the word apology, in which blame is attached to an action and fault accepted.

the year 303 AD. It is the time of Emperor Diocletian's brutal persecution of Christians. Bishop Januarius of Benevento secretly visits imprisoned believers to console and strengthen them. However, Januarius is soon discovered and brought to the Roman governor, who demands that he renounce his faith in Jesus Christ. Januarius

refuses. In 304 AD, the governor orders the beheading of the bishop and his companions. Eusebia, a Christian woman, gathers some of Januarius's blood into two vials, which are soon buried with his body in the cathedral in Naples. Three times a year, when this martyr's blood is placed close to his head on the high altar, it liquefies and turns red. The blood then solidifies again. The miracle of St. Januarius was first witnessed in 1389, and remarkably and inexplicably continues to this day.